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0: 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Listen up for a minute. We need to talk about my friends over at Fred Tenya Shoes because a lot of people are surprised by this. 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
15: Former Trump National Security Advisor John Bolton pleads guilty to retaining classified documents, Fox's Mike Emanuel reports.
16: Former Trump National Security Advisor John Bolton pleading guilty to one count of unlawful retention of national defense information. Bolton told Judge Theodore Chuang he was sorry for it. Prosecutors are recommending Bolton face up to 5 years in prison and a fine of $2.25 million. The Justice Department says in 2018 to 2019, Bolton emailed more than 1,000 pages of information about his day-to-day activities as National Security Advisor, including top-secret information to 2 family members. Neither person was authorized to receive it. That information included notes Bolton compiled for a book critical of President Trump. Prosecutors say he didn't include any of the top secret information in the book.
15: And Bolton's sentencing is expected on October 28th. President Trump is sounding the alarm on the rise of Democratic socialists scoring election wins.
17: Speaking to the Faith and Freedom Coalition, President Trump drew little contrast between progressive Democratic socialists and communism.
18: This is the most serious threat to our country since its existence, in my opinion, 250 years ago. This is a major threat to our country.
17: The president says Democratic leaders won't fight for their party.
18: If they fought them the way they fight Republicans or the way they fight me, they'd be victorious.
17: 3 Democratic socialist candidates backed by Mayor Zohran Mamdani swept Democratic congressional primaries in New York City this week. At the White House, Jared Halpern, Fox News.
15: And gas prices keep slipping as oil prices fall. AAA says the national average is $3.92 a gallon. That is down 57 cents over the past month and is now less than a dollar higher than before the war started. It was at $2.98 when that happened. U.S. crude closed 2% lower today in New York at $69.50. I'm Carmen Roberts. This is Fox News.
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19: From 21 Alive, I'm meteorologist Noah Gordon with your forecast. 72 for your Friday. Showers mainly south of the metro this afternoon, with those showers persisting into the overnight hours. Mostly cloudy skies with a low of 63 tonight. 77 for your Saturday under partly sunny skies. 84 for your Sunday under mostly sunny skies. Heat and humidity build in by the time we get towards next work week. Several 90 degree days likely. I'm meteorologist Noah Gordon on Whoa 92.3 FM, 1190 AM.
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6: I'm Jason Chaffetz, filling in for Sean. Honored to do so. Truly appreciate it. We're going to be taking calls here at the bottom of the hour. You need to get in that line because I'd love to hear from you and talk about what's going on in America. 800-941-SEAN. The number is 800-941-7326. 800-941-SEAN. Just get in line. We've got a lot to talk about and look forward to taking your calls. But until then, we're going to kick things off this hour by talking with somebody I'm excited to talk with. I've never met the man, but I'm excited to have a conversation with him because on July 4th, we're all going to be treated to his talents. It's John Andrasik, and he has a band. It's called Five for Fighting, and I want him to explain what he's going to be doing. But maybe the way to kick off my conversation with John is to listen a little bit about some of the things he's going to be doing. Let's have a listen.
7: This is for Alon, all the hostages and their families. May they be home soon.

0: That's the band Five for Fighting, and we're thrilled to have John Ondrasik, who of that band, joining us on Sean Hannity's show. John, thanks so much for joining us.
1: Jason, great to talk to you. I'm a fan of yours.
0: Oh, well, hey, thank you. We're off to a good start, John, so thank you. Very kind of you. Look, beautiful song. This is a skill set and talent I wish I had, but I don't. My job in music is to listen. All of my family has told me that that is my role, but

0: That was a preview of, I think, what we're going to hear. The song, right? Superman. They're talking about there is Superman. Tell us about what you're doing on July 4th, because you're an incredible performer and, you know, Grammy nominated, and just I'm thrilled to talk to you.
1: Well, thank you. It's a true honor. We will be actually on the Nimitz in New York Harbor. I will be surrounded by sailors and first responders, NYPD, New York firefighters, Gold Star families, wounded warriors, the heroes of 9/11. Actually, there'll be a few firefighters that were on the stage with me at the Concert for New York almost 25 years ago will be joining us, and we will be playing that song, Superman, and a song that recognize the heroes of 9/11. And I'm honored that Alona Well, the hostage from Gaza, will be playing piano for me. And if you had told me, Jason, a year and a half ago that I'd be on the Nimitz with Alona playing piano, singing Superman for our great, wonderful nation, I would have said, you're crazy. But you know what? Miracles happen, and America has a history of making miracles.
0: That is, and what an honor, what a privilege, and I take it you're going to be playing more than just the one song. Will we hear Superman, or are you going to also play some other songs as well?
1: Yeah, it's part of the main kind of Navy package for that day. It's part of Fleet New York City. They have this incredible, like, five-day pageantry, 50 ships, but this will be kind of the main one. They'll be back bouncing back and forth from the Kearsarge to the Nimitz. The vice president will be giving remarks on the Kearsarge, and there'll be kind of festivities along the way, you know, of course, air and naval and just pageantry. And we're going to play Superman with Alone, standing with our heroes and our sailors and our military families, and then there'll be some other performances and speeches, and then I will close out this piece of the program with God Bless America, probably singing with 2,000 sailors, which will be pretty epic.
0: Well, thanks. I mean, we're honored to have a preview of what's going to happen there in New York Harbor on July 4th, the 250th anniversary of this great country of ours. It's truly amazing. Now, you have quite the reputation of writing about, like, important things, key events, things, you know, it's got a very humanistic approach to it. Talk to me about that writing process and how you're coming up with the music that you end up playing.
1: Well, again, you know, I wish I had the secret. I truly believe there's a song in every room if I could just hear it. But certainly you write about things that inspire you, frustrate you. You know, the last few songs I've written have to do with world events. You know, Sean was very helpful in rescuing folks from Afghanistan that we abandoned. I wrote a song called Blood on My Hands, went to Ukraine, performed a song with the Ukrainian orchestra, and more recently wrote a song called Okay, supporting Israel after October 7th and performing at Hashish Square. And that's where this new version of Superman came for the hostages. So again, I think it's a role of musicians to talk about the world and speak about what matters to them. And the honor of my career has been performing for our troops and writing songs about their experience and telling their stories. So I just look at my kind of role as to shine the spotlight where it belongs, whether it's our veterans, our allies, or our soldiers. And it's been an honor to do so.
0: How do you start that? Do you hear it in your head? Like, you may be inspired by something like, oh, I should say something about that. In fact, the way that I'm going to communicate is through music. I'm going to do that with lyrics and music. But how does that come together? I'm fascinated by this, how people have this incredible talent of being able to almost, do you hear it before you actually write it, or do you do the lyrics? Like, I don't know. So tell me how you do it.
1: Well, there's no secret sauce. I think, you know, there's many strategies. You know, you can start with a lyric. That's what Elton John used to do. Bernie Taupin would write a lyric for him, leave it on the piano, and he'd come down in the morning and write epic, iconic songs, which I can do. Or you can start with a melody, or you can start with kind of a concept or a feeling. My song 100 Years really kind of comes from that

0: cliche of living in the moment, appreciating the moment, which some of us have a hard time doing. And when you have two little kids kind of looking at you and giving you perspective, that puts the idea in your head. Then you have to write it. Two more recent songs examples. The song for Afghanistan, Blood on My Hands, was inspired by the rage of that we abandoned our allies. And then General Milley told us that we had an extraordinary success. That made me very angry. And that song basically became, you know, I wrote that in 20 minutes. The more recent songs, for example, the song OK for Israel, that really evolved over months when we saw the collapse of so many moral institutions, the media, our college campuses across the world, the kind of raging anti-Semitism. So that one kind of germinated for a while. But, you know, you never know where they're going to come from. But, you know, Superman I wrote in 45 minutes, Jason, and I've been looking for that 45 minutes ever since.
1: That's amazing that you can crank that out when you're really inspired like that and you can do that. Now, the band is Five for Fighting. And so I assume we can go online and find that, right? Five for Fighting?
0: Yeah, it's all there at fiveforfighting.com. You know, we have all the information about this 4th of July. We're on tour right now. I'm sitting in the dressing room in Tulsa, Oklahoma. We're out with Edwin McCain, and we're in Dallas last night, so we're wrapping up our tour and having a lot of fun and talked to a lot of veterans, military families out here on the road. And then July 2nd, I'll leave the bus, so I'll hop on a plane and come to New York and see you guys and hop on board with the sailors and sing a few songs. So it's going to be busy. But we're going to spend the night on the Nimitz, which is going to be awesome. And I imagine that bunk might be a little more comfortable than my tour bus, but I'm not sure about that.
1: Well, having spent time on an aircraft carrier, don't get your hopes up too high. And let me give you some advice if you're going to sleep on an aircraft carrier. Figure out how to get to the bathroom in the pitch black, because they have those red lights that but if you wake up like I do in the middle of the night and you got to take a leak, you better figure out where that bathroom is in advance, because it's not logical necessarily. And I learned that the hard way on the USS Eisenhower out in the Arabian Gulf, or whatever you call it, Persian Gulf. And I paid the price getting a little bit lost at 3 o'clock in the morning on the aircraft carrier. Just word of the wise. Last question for you here, John.
0: Appreciate it.
1: what does America mean to you? Explain, you know, it's got such a special place in my heart, and the freedom and the liberty. And I stand in awe of all the people that have come before me and made our life and our country so great. And I get infuriated by those that want to tear it down and turn it into something other than the great country that it is. But What does America mean to you?
0: Well, that's a good question. It's a long answer, but I would have to say it really means hope. It means hope for the world. And I think the best way to understand it is imagine a world without America. Imagine a world right now with what we're seeing in the Middle East, what we're seeing in Europe. Imagine a world without the United States. Certainly, we're not perfect. Both you and I, we're not blind patriots. Certainly, we make mistakes. But there's never been a country, a group of people in the world that has done more good, has stood for human rights, for liberty. And I don't think we should be ashamed to say that. I think it's very clear. And we're at a time, as you mentioned, where we're facing forces both outside the nation and inside the nation who would love to tear this whole thing down. But I think as long as we have patriots who understand the values of the founding fathers and understand the value of our troops and freedom that is not guaranteed, by the way, it is not guaranteed. I think we will lead the world through what I believe is a battle for civilization right now. And you know, thank goodness for our soldiers, thank goodness for our veterans and all who, you know, pay the ultimate price. But look, we're not perfect, but boy, I love America. I love our country. I love everything about the blue states, the red states, the purple states, because I see them every day on the road. And I'll tell you this, you know, the media loves to divide us, but I see it firsthand. When we're all singing 100 years, when we're singing Superman, you know, there's no politics. It's just people singing together, and there's much more that brings us together than divides us in this nation, and I see it every night, and I hope to celebrate that with you and everybody else on July 4th.
1: Well, John Andrasik, honored to talk to you. Really looking forward to your performance. New York Harbor, July 4th. That's going to be a special, special moment aboard the USS Nimitz. Thank you so much for joining us here on the Sean Hannity program. And thanks for sharing a preview of Superman and what we're going to hear and see. And really looking forward to watching that. Thanks again for joining us. 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We're going to be taking some calls. Stay with us. We'll be right back.
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0: Hey, Wobbleland, it's KB here. Listen up for a minute. 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
5: Fox News, I'm Angelo Bavaro. The U.S. carrying out airstrikes against Iranian targets.
6: In response to Iran firing a one-way attack drone against a Singapore flagship. So this is in response for what the president has said was a breach of the MOU, the Memorandum of Understanding, and a breach of the ceasefire.
5: Fox's Jennifer Griffin. Israel and Lebanon signing a U.S.-mediated framework agreement in what's described as a first step towards peace.
7: I told all the parties here today, it's the beginning of the beginning. There's a lot of work ahead. We don't in any way underestimate the difficulty of the task ahead, but we understand the importance of it, how vital it is, and we are honored to have played a part in bringing this together.
5: That is Secretary of State Marco Rubio. 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
8: From 21 Alive, I'm meteorologist Noah Gordon with your forecast. 72 for your Friday. Showers mainly south of the metro this afternoon, with those showers persisting into the overnight hours. Mostly cloudy skies with a low of 63 tonight. 77 for your Saturday under partly sunny skies. 84 for your Sunday under mostly sunny skies. Heat and humidity build in by the time we get towards next work week. Several 90-degree days likely. I'm meteorologist

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12: And I'm Jason Chaffetz, filling in for Sean. Lots happening in the world as we come up here. What an incredible week next week's going to be, celebrating July 4th. But right now, right here today, we're going to take your call. 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I want to take your calls. I also want to talk a little bit about drones, because I do think they pose an incredible threat to the country. I also want to talk about AI and AI glasses. So we're going to work those two subjects in. But let's get to the phones, and let's go to line two. We got Bob in North Carolina. Bob, what's up?
13: Hi, Jason. Thanks for carrying the torch conservatism, even though you're not in Congress anymore. Really appreciate that.
12: Well, thank you. Thank you.
13: All right. So my question concerns John Thune. He has not allowed President Trump to have even a single recess appointment. And that's bizarre.

0: This is the first time it's ever happened. So one, why has he done it? I don't expect you'll know, but and I also want to know why nobody's asked him about it. It's weird.
1: Yeah, you're right about the lack of questioning of this. Look, John Thune, he was elected by, this is why I started the program, right? It started by saying, look, Republicans need to do what Republicans said they were going to do. He is the majority leader because Donald Trump put together a successful campaign and had a mandate given the overwhelming vote that he got from coast to coast, winning by millions upon millions. And part of what they wanted to do is to restore common sense and to do certain things like protecting our border and making sure life is simple and secure. And guess what? In part of delivering that, you have the Save America Act, which would just a simple thing require voter identification. And yet somehow, some way, he can't figure out how in the world to bring this up. And if it fails, bring it up again and again and again. And it's so frustrating because we have a majority leader that needs to figure out creatively how to actually do this. The House of Representatives, give credit to those House Republicans for actually passing it multiple times. And then when it comes to actually getting people on the president's appointments list, to getting them, you're right, whether they're recess appointments or we move them through faster and quicker, yeah, there are Democratic tools that they can do in the minority to slow the process down. But Bob, I think you bring up a great question. Why not go into recess and allow the recess appointments to happen? I don't understand. It's a legitimate question. The media needs to ask them that. I really do.
0: Thank you, Jason. I appreciate you at least thinking about it. If you would pass that along to some reporter so they can shoot through that question, I'd really appreciate it. I want somebody to put them on the spot. That's all. So
1: that would be great.
0: Good day.
1: Thanks, Bob. And good luck there in North Carolina. All right. Let's go to line one. We got Jim in Florida. Jim, where in Florida?
2: Jacksonville.
1: Oh, nice. Well, thanks for calling into the Hannity program. What's on your mind?
2: I'd like to steer away from politics for just a minute so I can get you to talk about something that a lot of people probably don't know about you, your days as a kicker with the BYU Cougars.
1: Oh, gosh. It's getting to be a little while ago now, but it's true. I was a place kicker back in 88, 89. This is my junior, senior year was the freshman, sophomore year with Ty Detmer, who went on to win the Heisman Trophy. It was a great time. I'd like to remind the people of Utah that we never lost a game by the margin of my missed kicks. Otherwise, you know, I'd be living in Arizona or Florida or somewhere else, but I couldn't live in Utah. But yeah, what a great way to go through college. When I left, I had 5 school records. They were all extra point records, which was much more of a testament to the quarterback than it was because we scored so many touchdowns back then. I mean, we just racked up the scores. Lavelle Edwards was the coach. And, you know, the one position on the field that would work for me is if they touched me, they threw a flag. And I thought, yeah, I could do that because I played a lot of soccer and I could kick a ball. And kicking it between those two posts, that seemed easy to me. And I loved it. It was a great, great time in my life.
2: Could I ask you, what was the longest field goal you ever made?
1: So in the spring game, it was 53 yards. But I remember Lavelle Edwards, he said, listen, 35 yards and in, you cannot miss. You got to be 100%. 45 and out, yeah. You know, you got to make about 75% of those. 50 and out, yeah, make half of those and you'll be good. So everybody always asks, what's your longest? I think the one I'm the most proud of is the consecutive streaks of, you know, extra points. And like I set some school records there. So that was fun.
2: I saw you a few times, but the only problem is here where I'm at in Florida, I didn't get to see you till like midnight when your games would come on here.
1: Yeah. Well, my best game is we beat the Colorado Buffaloes in the Freedom Bowl. I kicked 2 field goals

0: in the last 4 minutes and 11 seconds. And who was named the most valuable player of the game? Ty Detmer. And I'm like, you get this big, huge trophy. You threw for no touchdowns. You didn't run for a touchdown. I had to come in because you threw two incomplete passes. I kicked two field goals and we win by three and you're the most valuable player. Then he went on to win the Heisman Trophy. But, you know, as a kicker, you got to get used to it. So, Jim, thank you for the question. I do appreciate it. And good luck there in Jacksonville, Florida. Love it out there. All right, let's go to line four. Remind you, the number 800-941-SEAN, 800-941-SEAN. Type it in on your phone. We'd love to hear from you. All right, we got Jeremy in Washington State. Jeremy, what's on your mind?
1: Hey, Jason, I was just calling. I'm just wondering why we don't encourage more people that are supporting the socialism cause to move to these big socialist cities and make a big socialist utopia, and then they could have the big voting block in their areas, and then we could have our whole area socialist free. I mean, you know, move to those areas to get those benefits.
0: I mean, that's the thing, right? You make a good point. Now, you're up in Washington State, so we got some craziness there in Seattle. It's Washington State is fascinating. It's like two totally different states, right? Eastern part of Washington, very conservative, right? You get into Seattle and it's just crazy town. So, if you want to, that's the thing we suffer for here in the Intermountain West, Idaho, Utah. It's like we get all these Californians abandoning it because they can't stand it. Then they come here and they want to be like California. And they're like, wait a second. If you came here because it was a better place to be, don't try to change us into California. That's the last thing we want to do is be like California. So yeah, if you want to be a socialist, yeah, you go live in Vermont or, you know, in New York City. But I also think it works the other way because the only business that's really thriving in California is U-Haul. The people are leaving in such big numbers. And in New York, I mean, they keep scaring everybody out. Why do you think Florida is just surging, right? Better tax scheme, better run state, better everything, pretty much education. I mean, what Governor DeSantis has done down there in the great state of Florida. I mean, even Sean Hannity moved down there. So it made a lot of sense to a lot of people.
1: And I think time will tell, you know, as more conservatives do move out of those areas, I would imagine more socialist thinking people would move to the areas that were that way instead of trying to turn conservative areas into socialist areas. At least that's what I hope for, you know?
0: Yeah, well, they could also go move to Russia, you know, or some or Cuba if we would let them, you know. Remember all the celebrities during the election, all the celebrities would come out and say, oh, if Donald Trump wins, I got to leave the country. And like two of them did. And most of them were just bloviating and didn't do it. But even those that went over there, they decided, hey, they're going to come back now because they miss the United States because it is the greatest country on the face of the planet.
1: Yes, it is.
0: Jeremy, Washington State, thanks so much for calling in. All right, I want to remind you the number 800-941-7326, 800-941-7326. That's 941-SEAN. But I'm going to take this moment here before I take another call here, and I want to talk about AI, artificial intelligence. Linda and I, the producer of the show here, we were talking about this offline. It can be done for a lot of good things. It can be used for a lot of nefarious things. Now, I wrote a book, and the book is called They're Coming for You, How Big Government, Big NGOs, Big Government, and Big Business Are Coming for You, and they're going to try to block you out of the economy. And I mean conservatives. If you're a conservative and you're listening to this program, pretty good odds, then they're coming for you. And they're going to use these tools that you are oblivious to in many ways. But one of the things I talked about and in the book, and I have talked about it for, and I'm continuing to talk about it, is scary. With artificial intelligence, it's not just like Google, but better. You know, hey, we're going to Google something. No, it's a whole nother paradigm. It's a whole nother level. And what it can do.

0: is be able to search so fast. And the reason you see NVIDIA and some of these other high-tech companies and chip makers is because they need the speed, right? They need the speed in order to make AI work, artificial intelligence work. Well, Meta, the parent company of Facebook, and then you also have Ray-Ban, one of the world's most famous sunglass companies. They make glasses and sunglasses, cool stuff. You know, think Tom Cruise going back to the to those days. But Ray-Ban's pretty cool, pretty popular. Well, here's the challenge that I see. They've now embedded this camera into glasses, and you really can't tell. You'd have to really look at the glasses in order to tell that it has a camera on it. Well, when it has a camera on it, you could go and walk up to somebody and just look at them, and the camera can instantly search the internet, and using artificial intelligence, it can identify that person because there's so much facial recognition. Now, again, my book, They're Coming for You, we get into the depths of how facial recognition by the tens of millions has been used and built into these data banks. So, like, most people don't realize, if you go in to get your driver's license, there are lots of states that have operating agreements that they then take those driver's license photos. Even if your daughter is 16 years old, they sell that information to data brokers. You pay to get your driver's license, and yet they will sell that information to data brokers. And then, even though you didn't think you took a picture, that picture is identified with all of your information: name, address, height, weight, color of eyes, color of hair. And suddenly you're in their database, and even if you're underage. And so what happens is you're walking down the street, somebody looks at you. That ability, it's not in the future, it's actually what's happening right now. They can instantly recognize you and tell you exactly who you are. And so you could fake your way through it. Hey, Leslie, good to see you. Hey, didn't I know you at... didn't I meet you in Tuscaloosa? I'm pretty sure we did. Didn't we have that class together? I believe you're a psychology major. Like, it's scary how much you can do that. Imagine how creepy this is. And this is the problem. We have in the United States of America, I think, a fundamental right to privacy. We have, that is just, that's part of the Fourth Amendment. To me, you have the right to be forgotten. You don't, if you enter into an operating agreement, whether you use a social media or whatever, you should be able to break that contract. You enter into a transaction, I'll trade you this information, and then you provide me all this entertainment and stuff like where to find my, you know, cup of coffee. But you should be able to end that. But that's not what's happening. And the creepiness of being able to tell what you're doing, when you're doing it, through facial recognition, scary. 800-941-SEAN. We'll be back with more right after this. Stay with us. We're not done. We got more.
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0: As we celebrate America's 250th birthday this year, our friends at Prairie Farms Dairy are reminding us what it means to support the people who serve our country. 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They're farmer-owned, community-focused, and clearly committed to giving back. 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

0: filling in for Sean. Honor and a privilege. Sean, thank you, thank you, thank you for letting me do it. These 3 hours just fly by. I mean, I just so excited to talk about. There were so many more things we should have talked about, but some things are more important than others. The men and women who are serving in our armed services, they're at work tonight. They're working, and it's dangerous. God bless them. I think we all care about them and their families. You got a family member next door to you, down your street, show them some love this holiday. All right, I'm Jason Chaffetz. You can follow me at Jason in the House. Just type it in. You'll find me, jasonintheHouse.com, Jason in the House on Twitter or X and all that stuff. Thank you so much for having us. The United States of America, greatest country on the face of the planet.
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1: 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It's easy to do. 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

0: 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Listen up for a minute. 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
5: 84 for your Sunday under mostly sunny skies. Heat and humidity build in by the time we get towards next work week. Several 90-degree days likely. I'm meteorologist Noah Gordon on WOWO 92.3 FM, 1190 AM.
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8: He's here. 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
9: Oh, it's been a great freaking week. Not a decent week, not a good week. It's been a great freaking week. And no, he is not here, and he's not, you know, under the bunker and everything else. Once again, it is Brian Mudd here with you. Honored, as always, to be here with you. 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Check out the Brian Mudd Show podcast wherever you get your podcast. It's been a great freaking week. So one of the occupational hazards at this point on a Friday, happy Friday, by the way, with this great freaking week. One of the occupational hazards is the extent to which one's intelligence has been insulted. You're familiar with the expression about teachers, those who can't do teach. And by the way, I mean not the ubiquitous insult there. I am grateful for every constitutionalist that's a teacher that takes one for the team. They're actually capable, decent, honorable people. They're in the teaching profession. I'm not trying to impugn everyone ubiquitously. But I put a lot of teachers in the same camp that I also put like attorneys in. We need great attorneys, right? But, like, if you ever come across an attorney and they're like, all of their favorite people are other attorneys, run the other way. If you ever come across, say, like a public school teacher and every person they want to be around are just a ton of public school teachers, just playing the numbers game, it's probably not one of the standouts in the profession, just saying. But again, for the great teachers, I appreciate you. Anyway, where I'm going with that particular analogy is it also applies in news reporting. Because those who don't know report on stuff. You would think that if you're reporting on stuff, you would know stuff, but they actually don't. They don't know stuff. This has been a great freaking week. And all you get, what your impression of the news? What has your impression of the news been this week? Even right now. I mean, take a look at the headlines right now. Oh my gosh. U.S. retaliates Iran because of that Singapore ship that was nailed by the drone.

0: and the Strait of Hormuz yesterday. Oh, my gosh. We're retaliating. That's bad. Great freaking week. Incredible news week. Unbelievable deal coming together on the deal. The MOU. Unbelievable deal. Trilateral deal. Pulled together today with Lebanon, with Israel, and us in the middle. Secretary of State Marco Rubio just knocking it out of the park again. In fact, Rubio said something that just totally crystallizes both my mood and just cuts the BS out of it.
1: The Iranian system is going to continue to produce all sorts of maximalist rhetoric. They're going to have people going on their TV, on their official media, and making all kinds of pronouncements. But what we're interested in is not their press conferences. What we're interested in is whether or not ships are moving. If ships are moving as they should be moving, then that's what we're going to judge and that's what we're going to react to.
0: Ding freaking ding! The only thing that matters are the freaking ships getting through the Strait of Hormuz. Well, no, because the Singapore ship. That, by the way, is a biological male news reporter that is still trying to figure out what letter he is on the homosexual alphabet. Just, you know, trying to channel one of the GSS newsers out there. The only thing that matters are if ships are going through the strait. You know how you can actually, if you're wondering how things are going with Iran, how things are going in the Middle East day to day anymore, I've been telling all my listeners to do, just like the price of oil, don't pay attention to anything in the news. Do not. Because they don't know things and they report stuff. And what's worse is most of your GSS news, your godless, soulless, and slanderous news out there, most of these people literally will put the IRGC on an even plane with the Trump administration. Well, the Trump administration said this, but Iran is saying this, which, by the way, is a whole other thing, because these poofer brains that report on things that don't know things don't even realize that you have multiple different state media outlets in Iran. They can't even get that part right. You have the IRGC that has their own state media apparatus, and then you have the president of Iran that has his. And those two are not on the same page a lot of the time. So even when you hear Iran saying this, no, most of the time it's not, because they're reporting on crap from the IRGC, from the military. It's not speaking for Iran. Again, at this point on a Friday, with a week where it's actually been great, and all you hear is that it's crap around the world, the news cycle has been terrible. Intelligence has been insulted, so I'm just getting the lead out a little bit. Believe it or not, because it's been a great week, I'm actually in a pretty good place. Just getting back to a place where we can talk about there being two sides to stories and one set of facts. And as I'm inclined to do, I will provide information to you that is helpful, useful, and repeatable. So here's the first thing to know. Do you know what the price of oil was earlier today? About 69. We got down to almost 68. It was barely 69. At about the point where we had retaliations, about 69.58. Do you know where we are most recently after the retaliatory strikes? We are at $70.24. Now, I'm going to get into this in just a moment. Hang on to that number, because I'm going to break down some of the economic realities and other things. That is an unbelievably great price for a barrel of oil for this time of year. But, you know, we're wrapping up the Amazon Prime Day stuff right now, which, by the way, didn't Amazon Prime Day start out like literally as a day and now it's a whole week or something? But anyway, I did think my wife picked up some more great wine glasses today off of that, so there's something. Looking forward to that glass of wine, by the way. So, oil at $70 a barrel. You don't have, for this time of year, a deal on Amazon. There's nothing on Prime Day or Prime Week that's as good as the deal buying a barrel of oil at $70. That's one. Now, remember Rubio's comment. The only thing that matters is what's going through the Strait of Hormuz. Tell me if you have heard this reported anywhere. Unless you have heard it from me. If you have been getting extra credit in listening to my podcast or my morning show locally throughout South Florida. Do you know how many ships have been getting through the Strait of Hormuz? Since that MOU was signed last week, we have gotten 73% of pre-Iran war shipping traffic through the Strait of Hormuz. We're almost a week and a half into this thing. We, during this period, have gone 73% through. Do you know what we have gotten through over the prior 2 days through the Strait of Hormuz, including yesterday, where you had the ship that was struck, the Singapore ship that was struck by the Iranian. You know how much we've gone through the past couple of days? Over 100% of the product through the Strait of Hormuz for normal Wednesday and a normal Thursday. Even with some of the ship totals, like you go back to Wednesday, it was 62 ships, and you've been conditioned by your news video that, oh, we usually get 100 through. Yeah, sometimes, and a lot of times it's less than that. But regardless, the ones that are getting through, but a lot of the big bulkers, we're making sure the biggest ships with as much oil as possible and everything else, there's dry bulk going through too. That stuff's getting through. And so there is actually more product that has that has crossed through the Strait of Hormuz the last 2 days than ordinarily would on insert year here on a Wednesday and Thursday in June. You don't hear it anywhere. And I'm pretty sure these people don't know things. The people are supposed to report on these things. How do you think it is that oil is where it is? Are you still driving the same as you were? The people you know? We haven't suddenly seen the economy just go to crap from this time 2 weeks ago. So what happened? There's a heck of a lot more oil that's getting through. And by the way, the MOU is all part of bringing that online. So price is truth. The saying in the financial markets, price is truth. Here's the next thing to know. The example I'll use is a real estate transaction. People who are noobs to real estate will get a property under contract and be like, whew, wow, we got there. People who are experienced with real estate know that the moment you put something under contract, the real negotiation has just begun. And the negotiation is not finished until there are two signatures on either side and those documents are closed and recorded. That's when a deal is done. We have a 60-day high-stakes negotiation. Everything is being negotiated out there in the news media. On both sides, Trump's playing the public negotiation game, same as Iran's playing the public negotiation game. Most of it means little. But it all gets reported as though it's meaningful. What's meaningful was that trilateral deal that got signed today between Lebanon and Israel. The deal where Israel is actually going to peel back out of a couple regions in southern Lebanon, and the Lebanese military is going to take over that territory, and they're going to work to push Hezbollah out of the territory. That's massive. That's massive. That's historically massive, on top of all the other big things that have been going on here. All right. So, trivia time. Because I was talking about, and by the way, if you're listening to the show last night, you might know the answer to this because I actually, for a fleeting moment, gave it to you. But trivia time. In inflation-adjusted dollars, what has the average price for WTI crude? You know, Texas tea, Beverly Hillbilly style. The stuff that you and I use. What is the inflation-adjusted price for?

0: on this date over the past 15 years. Do, do, do, do, do, do. You got it? What number comes about? What is the average price for a barrel of oil on this date? June 26th. You know what the answer is? $90 a barrel. Remember, I said it's 70. And anything on Amazon Prime this week that's a better deal than that, buy up your $70 barrels of oil. 20 bucks off, normal rate, heck yeah. 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So we spent most of the day with a barrel of oil at a $21 discount to just your average June 26th price. And we're at $20 of a discount. With everything that's happened in Iran, with the Singapore ship that was struck yesterday, with our retaliation just a bit ago, how does that happen? If you pay attention to the news media, oh my gosh. Look at the price of oil. Learn how that stuff works. Price is truth. Now, next question. Of the past 15 years, how many have featured the price of oil at an inflation-adjusted price that's been lower than where it is today? It's my tease for you. Come up with a price of oil been less than it is right now today. Be right back with that. Brian Mudd, in for the great one.
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6: These children are in need of an

All right, hey there. So I gave you a question to ponder during the break. And the question was, of the past 15 years, how many have featured the price of oil at an inflation-adjusted price that is lower than where it is right now today? And the answer is only 5 times. Only 33% of the time. Okay, you got that? So independent of the Iranian war, the MOU, a Singapore ship struck in the Strait of Hormuz, all these things. 2/3 of the time, a barrel of oil is more expensive on June 26th than right now. It's been a great freaking week, if I didn't impart that correctly originally. Here's the next question. It's the final one for the moment. The inflation rate over the past 15 years has been 49%. Okay? It's kind of depressing to think about, right? Thank you, Bidenflation. So, basically, the buck in your pocket right now is only worth half of what it was 15 years ago. On an absolute basis, meaning non-inflation adjusted, just straight dollars to dollars, despite the fact that a dollar is worth half now of what it was then, how much was a barrel of oil 15 years ago today? How much? Come on. It was $91. It was $91. If you do adjust for inflation, that'd be $129 a barrel. We're at 70. You know who was president 15 years ago? Remember Barack Hussein Obama? How many conversations do you recall there being about the oil crisis? Can you imagine if oil is at 129 right now? You know, the absolute peak during the war was 115. But you're like, well, that was just 1 year. No, what was it 14 years ago? You know what the price of a barrel of oil was in absolute dollars? Absolute. 14 years ago, it was $79. Or $109 in today's money. Well, that was 13 years ago, it was $128. 12 years ago, it was $141 flipping dollars. Double. It's been a

0: great freaking week. Brian Mudd, we'll be right back.
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4: Fox News, I'm Carmen Roberts. The U.S. launched fresh attacks on Iran today in retaliation for the IRG's drone attack on a cargo ship in the Strait of Hormuz, which President Trump says is a violation of the ceasefire.
5: We have a statement from CENTCOM saying that the targets were drone and missile storage sites as well as radar installations. It is a strong warning shot across the bow at Iran to get the IRGC under control and to stop firing on ships in the Strait of Hormuz.
4: Fox has Jennifer Griffin. Meantime, the U.S. military is helping another country struggling from back-to-back massive earthquakes.
6: U.S. military forces are now on the ground in Venezuela, with U.S. Southern Command leading relief efforts.
4: Fox's Dana Marie McNichol. The death toll has soared to 920, with 51,000 still missing. 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
8: From 21 Alive, I'm meteorologist Noah Gordon with your forecast. 72 for your Friday. Showers mainly south of the metro this afternoon, with those showers persisting into the overnight hours. Mostly cloudy skies with a low of 63 tonight. 77 for your Saturday under partly sunny skies. 84 for your Sunday under mostly sunny skies. Heat and humidity build in by the time we get towards next work week. Several 90 degree days likely. I'm meteorologist Noah Gordon on WoWo 92.3 FM, 1190 AM.
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3: Anon, it is Brian Mudd with you. And Mark, he's been in Israel, and he's going to be locked and loaded next week. So stand by for news. Now, we take a look at the oil picture that I'm painting for you. I just kind of walked you through what it typically is on this date, where we stand. How, over the past 15 years, two-thirds of the time on this date, oil's been more expensive just because, you know, it's June 26th. And then you take a look at the years, the Obama years, and inflation-adjusted dollars on this date for four consecutive years, your price for a barrel of oil, $129, $109, $128, and $141 flipping dollars. 12 years ago, the price of a barrel of oil on this date was more than twice what it costs right now. By the way, that four-year window of Obama included his re-election in 2012. Do you remember anything at any point about oil even being an issue, about gas prices even being an issue? Nobody said a thing. What the heck? So often, we are conditioned, we are misled, we are misinformed, we are manipulated, not just by news media, but even the oil and gas companies. One of the things that Trump has been talking about this week, and at varying points, but he did mention it earlier this week, was that, hey, you know, the gas companies, they've been ripping you off. They've been ripping you off. You know, the way that the very first week of the Iran war, where everybody had pre-war oil that they had purchased that had been refined into gas, that had already been at their gas station, they suddenly just jacked up the price right away because you had all the analysts who are more... The only thing that might be worse than, like, just your news reporter out there trying to report on economic stuff are people that are media-facing people that are supposed to be financial experts. If you have a box of rocks and you have a media-facing person that is supposed to be some kind of an economic analyst, go with a box of rocks. The box of rocks can at least be used as a paperweight or something constructive, maybe. You're not getting anything constructed out of the media-facing person that's talking economics. But they are also often dumb as a box of rocks. I'm trying to think of exceptions, but I really can't. Those are people who don't know things but say stuff. You know, reporters, by and large, are people who don't know things and report on stuff. The financial experts, the media-facing people, because they're real financial experts, but the people actually know stuff work for Goldman Sachs, Morgan Stanley. They make real money on Wall Street. They don't have things with, like, Buddy in the name and go out there and talk to people in news media. They don't. Sorry. But those people,

So here's the next thing. You're going, yeah, but inflation and yeah, but affordability. And I know it sucks, right? I know that we got hammered under Biden. And so the reason why you're more sensitive to the price of gas, the reason why you'd been more sensitive to oil being higher, was because we still feeling the pain of Biden inflation and everything else that's happened. And then the Iran war, no doubt, added to inflation, right? So here's what we knew. The inflation rate for May was 4.2%. That's a lot higher than where we want it. Not good. But as I pointed out in the show last night, here we have President Trump, who has kneecapped the new Axis powers, kneecapped China's built-in network that they had put together, because China's not just China. China had become Russia. China had become Iran. China had become North Korea within a rocket, man. China had become Venezuela. China had become Cuba and Nicaragua, too. That was the new Axis network. And so we took out Maduro, that took away 2% of China's oil. We get that oil. We've doubled production. 1.5 million barrels per day coming this way. Courtesy of Chevron, that had been the operator there that's ramping up production fast in Venezuela. We are about to take care of Cuba. At whatever point we are wrapped up with Iran, you are going to have like our little military convoy out there. They'll make a pit stop by Cuba, and that'll happen fast. And then Iran. So Iran, 47% of China's oil supply. Taking out the nuclear threat. Getting all the other Middle Eastern countries that have been aligned with China with us. And what did it cost us? You know, dealing with World War II, how many lives, how many years, and everybody who wasn't over there was pitching in here at home. Turned our country, turned the world upside down, let alone all the personal sacrifice. And here we are. The increased cost of inflation for 3 months due to the Iran war was 1.2%. 1.2%. We paid 1.2% more for stuff because of Iran. And we get the benefit of avoiding a nuclear World War III. And we get the benefit of having kneecapped China's Axis network. I mean, it just... And now you're about to see the price of gas come down over 50 cents per gallon over the next week and a half. And we have oil that's far cheaper than it usually is on this date. And so one of the other things I did, because you're like, affordability, affordability, and I get it. And if you are dealing with affordability challenges, that kind of stuff is real. So one of the things I worked on, I took $70 per barrel, and I ran economic projections for inflation for the rest of the year. Here we are about to wrap up the first half. So what do we get? All other things being equal, if we average $70 a barrel where we are right now for the back 6 months of this year, your inflation rate will drop from 4.2 to 2.3. Meaning that for the back half of the year, your money is going to go close to 2% farther than it's been going. In other words, you're going to have about $1,000 more buying power. The overall economy via GDP, it's going to grow 1% faster than it otherwise would. You're going to have at least 450,000 more jobs are going to be added during the back 6 months of this year than otherwise would have been. And there are all kinds of other economic benefits too, but the point is this. Here we are. I don't know what your expectations were for the MOU, not quite a week and a half into it. I will say that if I could have had $70 a barrel oil today, and you had offered that to me a week and a half ago, I would have said it's too good to be true. And that's where we sit today. So a week and a half into the MOU, this has gone so well, it's almost too good to be true. That's how good of a freaking week it has been. If you take a look at these things. I can't tell you how many, it's a fascinating thing too, because for so long, you would have like the anti-Semitic

theoretical right, the Tuckers of the world out there, that would come with the sharp knives for defending Israel and Trump's actions associated with Israel. And then that whole thing turned. And so over the past couple of weeks, because there had been the break and the public break at that with Trump and Netanyahu, and with Israel going a little bit rogue, and with Trump making a deal that involves Israel in the MOU that Israel did not agree to, the sharp knives have come from some of the fiercest pro-Israel people. Like, how dare the president's backstabbing and you're a traitor too and all these kinds of things. Uh-huh. Then you take a look at what was signed today with Israel, with Lebanon, with the United States. Trilateral deal. History in the making. Don't be led around by your nose. Don't be led around by the news media. There are two sides to stories. There are one side of facts. Price is truth. There's a lot of posturing out there. Here's the next thing to know. One of the big things that has been animated, it's not just that we have our midterm election cycle that is going on here, that factors into the overall political calculus and also the way that things are reported. Did you know that Israel has elections too? And in fact, actually before ours, Israel's elections are in October. And so Netanyahu has a hard challenge from a general. And so he is playing the political game in his country, publicly and rhetorically, the same way that Trump is doing, and the same way that you have propaganda being spewed from Iran. What matters is what happens. Actions speak louder than words. They always do. Over a week later, the MOU marked a turning point, not just for the Strait of Hormuz, but for the overall economy, for affordability too. Now here's the next piece. Due to the investment boom from AI, we'd already seen a much stronger economy with higher oil and gas prices than economists plan to see. Remember, we were getting these great jobs reports the past few months, double and almost triple the jobs being added. And the reason was, you have, speaking of, the economic people that don't know things but say stuff. So where everybody miscalculated, yeah, you have some jobs that are being lost due to AI. Yeah, there are going to be a lot more jobs that are lost due to AI. However, for every job that's being eliminated by AI, there are more than two that are being created. Because what does it take to create all those chips? What does it take to build all these data centers? What does it take to put in all of that electrical into those facilities? What does it take to keep those places cool? By the way, most in-demand job right now, biggest shortage across this country, HVAC. Yeah, you got people that are just getting certified. HVAC, make 90 grand a year. Not bad for someone who's like, 20, 21 years old, going to trade school, right? People hadn't accounted for that part of the real economy due to the AI boom. The AI boom will be like every other technological advance before. Yes, the carriage and buggy driver is going away, but the automobile will create far more jobs in the long run. Yeah, a lot of jobs are going to go away. AI will create a heck of a lot more in terms of employment going forward in ways that people had not begun to calculate until now. But here's the next piece of that. All of that was being done with an average price for a barrel of oil. Take a look at May, for example. You know what oil was in May? It averaged $102.40 in the month of May. We are 32% lower today. So we were blowing away jobs numbers. The economy was growing at a good clip. And energy was a heck of a lot more expensive. The rate of inflation in real time and going forward is going to come down by half. That money is going to be back in your pocket. What does that tell you? Man, does this set up extremely well for the U.S. economy and for greater affordability for the back half of the year. Man, is that some good stuff. Those are your economic realities.

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0: 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Listen up for a minute. 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

0: we've got to show the American public we're going to fight like hell to secure our elections. And so that's what they want. So voter ID, let's vote on it. And if it takes, you know, letting us have debate for you know, a period of time and then vote, let's do that.
1: Yeah, so up to this point, I've talked about what a great freaking week it's been, despite the news coverage. Well, when I say that, I'm mostly talking about how things are shaping up economically in this country. I am talking about how things are going better than I think any of us could have imagined when the MOU was signed. I'm not talking about the performance of the United States Senate that still couldn't get its act together and pass the SAVE Act and is now in recess. I do think about Senator Rick Scott, who you just heard. That was from Mornings with Maria, Fox Business. I do think about Rick and how much better this country would be if he were the Senate Majority Leader rather than John Thune. But we are going to get into some of the election integrity stuff. And, yes, a little recounting of what went down as the communist takeover of the Democrat Party this week took another big step forward. But first, go to Kathy, who is in Memphis. And, Kathy, welcome to the show.
2: Thank you, sir. Appreciate it.
1: Yeah, you bet. What's on your mind?
2: Well, when I called, you were talking about different things that Barack Obama had done. And I remember when he was running for election the very first time, while I was on the campaign trail, he was telling people the energy prices for U.S. citizens must necessarily rise.
1: Ding, ding, ding.
2: Exactly, because he felt like it was unfair that the United States citizens had better energy prices than anywhere else in the world. But we had, you know, an abundance of coal. We had an abundance of energy producing capability, but he wanted to shut that down, and he did, because he penalized coal. A lot of coal mining shut down. I will remember I was watching a stock for a particular power company in California, and they were the only ones that actually built power plants rather than just pushing power around. And they were planning to build more power plants in California. Well, all that got shut down, too. So
1: While he gave money to Solyndra that turned out to be a scam and just ripped off taxpayers. Kathy, Gold Star call, you're exactly right. Now, I gave the inflation-adjusted price of oil under Obama. If you were to take a look at what the price of gas was for a three-year stretch, the average price for a gallon of gas, regular unleaded, was over $5 per gallon in today's dollars. You're exactly right. It was all part of Obama's plan. And part of it is how we're conditioned, because it's

0: remarkable that people can be conditioned in such a way that, well, he says we need higher energy prices. And so it wasn't even an issue. But how much of that really just came down to the news coverage? Can you imagine if gas were over $5? Be right back.
1: Hi, I'm Dr. Joel Brind.
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6: The U.S. unleashes fresh attacks on Iran. I'm Carmen Roberts, Fox News. President Trump says Iran's drone attack on a cargo ship in the Strait of Hormuz was a violation of the ceasefire. And today, the U.S. military retaliated. Fox News Chief National Security Correspondent Jennifer Griffin reports from Washington.
7: Shortly after 4 p.m. Eastern, not long after the president hinted from the Oval Office that the U.S. could respond to the IRGC attack on a Singapore flagship overnight in the Strait of Hormuz in violation of the current ceasefire, the U.S. military began carrying out airstrikes on Iranian targets. The airstrikes involving U.S. warplanes lasted about 1 hour. U.S. Central Command issued the following statement. U.S. forces conducted strikes against Iran as a powerful response to yesterday's attack on a commercial ship that was transiting the Strait of Hormuz. U.S. aircraft struck Iranian missile and drone storage locations and coastal radar sites after Iran hit MV Ever Lovely on June 25th with a one-way attack drone.
6: Iran has increasingly challenged the region and the U.S. over control of the Strait of Hormuz. U.S. military is on the ground in Venezuela to help with rescue efforts following this week's catastrophic back-to-back earthquakes. Fox's Dana Marie McNichol reports from Florida on the deployment of these critical resources.
8: South Florida answering the urgent call for help after Venezuela's deadly earthquakes. Hundreds of volunteers accepting donations, sorting, and packing life-saving supplies with Global Empowerment Mission. For many, this is personal. Back-to-back 7.2 and 7.5 magnitude earthquakes rocked Venezuela Wednesday night. An unknown number of survivors are still trapped under the rubble.
6: The death toll soared today to 920 as the number of missing more than doubled to 51,000. 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
11: That heat's going to be out there for one more day.
10: Temperatures being 30 degrees.

0: degrees above average.
1: 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Just click listen, then swipe right and hear the latest news updates on your time. 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
2: Democrats are increasingly divided after a string of progressive primary wins shakes up the party ahead of midterms. And Fox's Chad Pergram reports on the growing rift and how it's reshaping the battle for control of Congress.
3: A party identity crisis. Progressives pitching radical policies. Moderate Democrats distancing themselves from progressives. Republicans primed to emphasize extreme candidates. Republicans believe House Minority Leader Hakeem Jeffries is vulnerable after his preferred candidates lost in the New York primaries. Progressive leaders demanding transformation at the top. Moderate Michigan Democrat Alyssa Slotkin gave the formal response to President Trump's 2025 State of the Union speech, but even she wants a management switch. Democrats plan to capitalize on President Trump not signing a bipartisan housing bill, but that backfired.
2: And Republicans are looking to capitalize on this volatility as the midterms approach, aiming to highlight the ideological rift between the party's establishment and its rising progressive wing to lift their strategic advantage. President Trump is intensely focused on the midterms as well, giving the keynote address at the Faith and Freedom Coalition's Road to Majority Conference. Today, he pushed for Congress to pass the SAVE Act.
4: All voters must show photo ID. Not so bad. Huh? All voters must provide proof of citizenship. Is that so hard?
2: The bill passed the House earlier this year, but remains stalled in the Senate. An appeals court upholds Harvey Weinstein's 2022 rape conviction, but says he must be resentenced. The California appeals panel issued the ruling one day after New York prosecutors said Weinstein would not face a fourth trial there. He remains convicted of another sex crime in New York and is still behind bars. I'm Carmen Roberts, and this is Fox News.
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6: From 21 Alive, I'm meteorologist Noah Gordon with your forecast. 72 for your Friday. Showers mainly south of the metro this afternoon, with those showers persisting into the overnight hours. Mostly cloudy skies with a low of 63 tonight. 77 for your Saturday under partly sunny skies. 84 for your Sunday under mostly sunny skies. Heat and humidity build in by the time we get towards next work week. Several 90-degree days likely. I'm meteorologist Noah Gordon on WoWoWo 92.3 FM, 1190 AM.
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9: He's here. He's here. 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
10: Well, hey there, it is Brian Mudd with you. The Great One is going to be back on Monday. He's been in Israel. He will be locked and loaded for you. In the meantime, it is an honor and a pleasure to be here with you as we are enjoying our Friday. If you missed the first hour, it is worth your while to go back and see why it was such a great freaking week and why, if you only pay attention to one thing day in and day out, it shouldn't be the news. It should be the price of oil. Take a look at that. Price is truth. It'll set you free because the news cycle will just drive you bat crap crazy. It's like one of these things is not like the other. No, things are actually going really well. You just can't find a single headline out there that would suggest it. Now, Brian Mudd, by the way, always an honor and a pleasure to be here with you. Find me at Brian Mudd Radio socially. The Brian Mudd Show podcast, wherever you get your podcast. What hasn't been so awesome this week? Few things that haven't necessarily made the news. One of them certainly did. I mean, the election stuff. But then election integrity stuff. So one of the things that I'm very quick to point to is the stuff that's real with election integrity concerns, and then stuff that happens not to necessarily be as concerning as is purported. It's very critical that we not cry wolf on the right when it comes to election integrity. There's a tendency towards that. Left tends to say, oh, there's never election fraud, never voter fraud. And the right, you know, will tend to take even the first appearance of it and never state it. The truth is somewhere in between. And for those who are not familiar, I have a long history in these matters going back to Florida 2000 and a very specific hand in ousting a couple election supervisors in Broward and Palm Beach County back in 2018. And so there's a right and a wrong way to go about this stuff. But what is important is to know what's real. You know, one of the great ironies, we talked about this with the Supreme Court decisions yesterday, the absurdity of illegal immigration in this country. Things that have become so absurd that temporary protected status, the definition of temporary, has to arrive at the United States Supreme Court. Now, just a quick refresh on those Supreme Court decisions from yesterday, and go check out Mark Levin Show podcast from yesterday if you happen to miss the show, and check out the full rundown, everything I broke down with those decisions. But the quick point is this. It's temporary protected status, the reason under which you had the Syrians that were granted temporary protected status in 2012 was because the Assad regime was persecuting protesters. The Assad regime, that is no more. I don't think the Assad regime, that is no more, is still persecuting protesters. And it was temporary status. And that has to get to the United States Supreme Court to go, yeah, temporary means Trump can say you go back now. More absurd still, the Haitians. The Haitians dated back to 2010. Why? A January earthquake in Haiti. We had temporary protected status granted to Haitians because of the earthquake. You think the coast is clear from that earthquake? It's been about 16 and a half years. I know it's kind of a close call there. What do you think? Aftershock or two? Maybe I. And that has to get to the United States Supreme Court. And then the scarier thing is what we saw. Because my focus when I was talking about that wasn't that you did have 6-3 rulings in line with the rule of law and the Constitution. It was actually the three that went post-constitutional. Three that took the most obvious examples of law in this country and injected their political desires instead on the temporary protected status and also on the asylum case that was every bit as obvious. Literally says, under law, you must have arrived in the United States or be present in the United States to declare asylum. And we had a case arrive at the United States Supreme Court for people who said, well, we're in Mexico. We want to declare asylum. And so we literally had Supreme Court justices asking questions in a hearing saying, if you're in Mexico, have you arrived in the United States? But worse still, you still had the three libtard leftist justices

0: go post-constitutional and side in name of their politics. The other problem, of course, that's permeated with the absurdities associated with all aspects of illegal immigration into this country is election integrity related stuff too. Because while you hear about those Supreme Court cases, and while you at least have that information for you to be able to digest in the news, what you never hear about are the regular criminal convictions for illegal aliens related to voting. Remember, it doesn't happen. I mean, we don't have voter fraud anyway, let alone by illegal aliens. One story that was really overlooked this week happened to pertain to a situation right here in my state. There's a pretty good chance that you did not come across a story with three criminal convictions by illegal aliens for voter fraud in the state of Florida this week. Now, about this. Here is a fact. Two sides of stories, one side of facts. There has never been a federal election cycle in American history, not one, where there hasn't been provable and successfully prosecuted voter fraud that has led to criminal convictions. Not one. Not one cycle in American history. For example, in my home state of Florida, where this story emanated from this week, there are an average of 2 to 3 criminal convictions per year for voter fraud. Across the country, you have an average of 38 criminal convictions for voter fraud per year. Not per cycle, that's per year. And so the question is never about whether there is or isn't voter fraud. There always has been. Every cycle has proven that there always will be attempts that are made. And so election integrity will continue to be threatened as long as we have elections. But the one dynamic that is almost never discussed, how long it actually takes to bring about a criminal conviction in these cases. And so, you know, the whole saying about wheels of justice moving slowly, but how slowly? Well, consider this. The U.S. Department of Justice this week issued the press release that was never reported to you in the news. Headline, 3 non-citizens convicted of illegal voting and related election offenses in federal elections. The release reads like this. It says 3 non-citizens have pleaded guilty in separate federal cases to illegally voting in federal elections and related election offenses. And as I mentioned, these 3 illegal aliens voted in Florida. But do you care to guess when it was that they actually voted? Again, this release out from the Department of Justice this week. When did the illegal voting take place? 2 of the illegal aliens voted in 2020, the third in 24. 2020. And so this led to me think of what might have happened elsewhere as far back as 2020, but also what might have happened more recently across the country. You think about how long it took in a state like Florida that has some of the strongest election integrity measures in the country, a state that actually, in an hour, will tell you how elections went, third largest state, something that every state could do. Also have really tight laws in the state to where if you harbor illegal aliens or if you transport them, you can be prosecuted. And yet, illegal aliens voting, and we just nailed convictions for elections in 2020. What would happen, for example, if it takes that long to get to a criminal conviction for voter 2020? 6 years? What do you think is happening in sanctuary cities and sanctuary states if that's happening in Florida? Hence, President Trump and what he is pushing with the SAVE Act.
1: We have to be able to get proof of citizenship when you vote. Otherwise, we don't have elections. We have to be able to get voter ID. So John is a leader, and hopefully he can get the votes.
0: John is a leader. Not a very good one. He's talking about John Thune. He's a leader. Hopefully he can get the votes. If you're a good leader, you'd have had the votes. Now, it's interesting. We talk about voter ID being...

0: an 80-20 or a 90-10 issue based upon the poll you take a look at. And yet, we can't get this across the finish line in the Senate. There's something else that was kind of interesting that I was taking a look at pertaining to election integrity. And that happens to be the company that we keep. You know, what's interesting is there are varying points where I brought this information to you on this show over the years because you have what's called the Electoral Integrity Project. And this is done worldwide. It compares every country against each other for measures of election integrity. Harvard is the lead researcher that contributes from the United States. And so you have numerical scores putting election integrity measures together. And we have commonly been near the bottom of the developed world. But most recently, we managed to blow that straight out of the water. And you know how we were talking about Haiti? I want you to guess what state is closest to Haiti in terms of election integrity. What state is closest to Haiti in election integrity? What countries do you think that the United States is most closely aligned with in election integrity? In part because of how some states have dropped their pants when it comes to election integrity. Think about those things. I'll be back with the answer. I'm Brian Mudd, in for the great one.
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0: Hey, Wobbleland, it's KB here. Listen up for a minute. 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
3: Sir, not your average film producer, I'll put it that way. So he got it. He nailed it. Did you? If you came up with California, you would be right on the state. Hawaii, by the way, does manage. Speaking of Supreme Court cases, you know, how they basically tried to ban the Second Amendment in Hawaii. That was also overturned on a split decision yesterday. They actually have worse election integrity, believe it or not, in Hawaii than California. But California is second worst in this country and is most closely aligned with Haiti. How much so? Well, let me start with the country first. So, what countries do you think we are most closely aligned with? The great thing about the Electoral Integrity Project, you get a numerical scale. They have all these different categories, and they boil it down in a 1 to 100 point system. Here are the five countries that we most closely align with in election integrity. Niger, Senegal, Tunisia, Bolivia. I mean, you know those Bolivians, man. Nobody runs elections like Bolivia. Oh, and look at this, Mexico. It's not like drug cartels run whole governments there. I mean, whew. Yes, that's the solid company our country keeps. No kidding. Niger, Senegal, Tunisia, Bolivia, Mexico. On the 1 to 100 point system, the United States of America, the world's leading superpower, scores a 54. I believe even as far as the bar has been lowered in public education, a 54 fails everywhere. I think if you get a 54 at your job, you won't have it long. I think if you get a 54 day in and day out, life is going to kick you in the ass. The United States of America scores a 54 in election integrity. But wait, that's the country. What about California? That's next. Brian Mudd in for Mark Levin.
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2: Fox News, I'm Chris DeMeo. The U.S. military resuming strikes on Iran in retaliation for a drone attack launched by the regime on a commercial cargo ship.
3: The airstrikes involving U.S. warplanes lasted about 1 hour. U.S. Central Command issued the following statement. U.S. forces conducted strikes against Iran as a powerful response to yesterday's attack on a commercial ship that was transiting the Strait of Hormuz.
2: Fox's Jennifer Griffin. The Supreme Court has cleared the way for the Trump administration to terminate the temporary protected status for hundreds of thousands of Haitian and Syrian immigrants. Congressman Chip Roy.
4: They are doing the right thing, and all this wailing and gnashing of teeth is a bit much.
2: Roy appearing on Fox's The Ingram Angle. Left-wing Gavin McKenna is the first overall pick of the NHL draft. McKenna selected by the Toronto Maple Leafs. 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
6: From 21 Alive, I'm meteorologist Noah Gordon with your forecast. 72 for your Friday. Showers mainly south of the metro this afternoon, with those showers persisting into the overnight hours. Mostly cloudy skies with a low of 63 tonight. 77 for your Saturday under partly sunny skies. 84 for your Sunday under mostly sunny skies. Heat and humidity build in by the time we get towards next work week. Several 90-degree days likely. I'm meteorologist Noah Gordon on WoWo 92.3 FM, 1190 AM.
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3: But hey there. So as we are taking a look at election integrity, by the way, I just received a note from a listener, David, who was not impressed by the two illegal aliens from 2020 in Florida or the third illegal alien from 2024. Now, what I'm pointing out in talking about these situations, these are the three this week. The three that were criminally convicted and announced by the Department of Justice this week from 2020 and 2024 in the state of Florida. There are dozens in the state of Florida alone going back to those cycles. Dozens. Since the early 80s, we've had over 1,620 criminal convictions for voter fraud. And by the way, in most of these situations, you're talking about people that are responsible for more than one vote. Some cases, they are just one vote. But the bigger point is this week. One, you didn't hear about it. Two, even in a state that is super diligent, illegal aliens voting, and it took 6 years to get justice. So what could happen in sanctuary cities and sanctuary states? Hang with me. I know it might be hard. Hang with me. So let me get back to the Electoral Integrity Project here. We score the United States of America a 54 now. You know what it was the last time that I shared this with you? We were a 71. So we were still low-C, crappy students, barely getting by in school when it came to elections in this country. We're a 54 now. Why? Because states like California have dropped their pants on elections. Blue states across the country that have just totally blown out any pretense of legitimacy by mailing ballots out to every single person, regardless of if they live at that address or not. Open ballot harvesting. As Mr. Backup Producer has pointed out, they're still counting ballots in California for the primary at the beginning of the month. Because it's so hard to count votes. So we are going backwards in election integrity. Our election integrity, this is something that needs to be put in front of every single poofer brain Democrat that says we can have, you know, voter ID is racist. Jim Crow 2.0, if you're Chuck Schumer, but the left at large. Should we be able to perform better than Niger, Senegal, Tunisia, Bolivia, and Mexico in conducting elections? Are we not better than a 54? Why can't we at least be, say, in the upper quarter of countries that collect, that conduct elections? Because we're actually in the bottom. With the 54, we're in the bottom half. There's not another developed country in the world that is lower than us in election integrity. Again, according to the Electoral Integrity Project, this isn't some right-wing think tank. Now, this is a project headed up by organizations like Harvard. So, here's the next piece. California specifically, as you take a look at that situation. So, the Heritage Foundation, if you dig into the state scores, they will give numerical scores for states that is applicable to the Electoral Integrity Project scale as well. Now, if you're wondering what Haiti has in terms of election integrity, it's a 37. Okay, so on balance, Haiti does conduct less credible elections than the United States. Not a lot. We're a 54. They're a 37.

Do you know where California scores? What is California's grade at conducting elections, election integrity? Survey says they are a 35. Yes, California is worse than Haiti when it comes to election integrity. Now, the irony is, here you have the temporary protected status case for Haitians who were granted it from an earthquake in January of 2010. We can't go back to Haiti. Haiti conducts more credible elections than California. Just mentally gnaw on that one for a moment. Now, when you take a look at what happened in California earlier this month, one of the things I was talking to Mr. Fill-In Producer about is the statistical anomaly associated with it. And so, you know, people continue to say, well, you know, we don't have problems with election integrity. There's nothing to see here. And Hilton got through in the gubernatorial race, so it's okay. Now, do I know if there were shenanigans that took place in California? No. I do not. Because, again, when I've been involved, I know what's real. I know what isn't. You do not cry wolf. You need to have the information in hand to be able to make those credible claims. However, it is obvious that the apparatus exists, and it's also obvious that California intentionally created a system that has worse election integrity protections than Haiti. There's something else that came up in those elections. There had never been a time, not statistically, not in any election, not in ranked choice, not in open primaries, no elections anywhere, where at any interval, when you've already had at least half of the vote tabulated, if you had two candidates of the same party, that the leading candidate suddenly received a much lower share of the party vote. And so what happened with all those votes that were counted after Election Day, your leading mayoral candidate, your leading gubernatorial candidate, so we're talking about Javier Becerra and Karen Bass, they remained static. If you notice, their vote percentage barely moved after that point. But the third candidates in those races after Election Day, both Democrats, ended up getting the overwhelming majority of the Democrat vote share from then on, which, of course, in the mayoral election in L.A. was enough to knock out Spencer Pratt. That type of thing has never happened before in a single election. It happened in two. Same cycle. They're still counting ballots, by the way, because it's so hard. And California has election integrity that's on scale with Haiti. Actually, I'm sorry. Haiti does better than California with election integrity. So you can count on trusting Haitian elections going forward more than California, the way they run things. And so there are several things that are important here. But why am I dwelling on this in particular? Well, in the context of the SAVE Act, the importance of election integrity, there are federal minimums that must come into play. It is crystal clear that when you have states like California that are bent on lowering standards that allow for non-credible elections to take place, that allow for voter fraud to occur if people choose to do so, which again, there has never been a single election cycle, not a single federal election cycle in American history, where there hasn't been successfully prosecuted voter fraud. And imagine that what is actually caught and successfully prosecuted is likely a small percentage of what actually is conducted and people get away with. So against that backdrop, where you can have illegal aliens that are

0: just going down this week for illegally voting in a state with strong election integrity that is super strong in combating illegal immigration from 6 years ago. What do you think happens in California? What do you think happens in other states that have put similar types of systems into place? This is where we must have federal minimums. This is where we must have the 90-10 or 80-20 SAVE Act put into place. You know, we talk about credibility in this country. You talk about election integrity. And people want to run to whatever their thought process is about. As I mentioned, the left understates it. The right tends to overstate it a bit. The bottom line is that once upon a time, our country operated with some of the highest election integrity in the world. Right around the time, by the way, that we also had the second highest education outcomes in the world. You know, back in 1980, the onset of the Department of Education, when that came about, U.S. ranked second in education outcomes in the world. And you take a look at what's happened since. Back around that window of time, we had some of the strongest election integrity in the world. Now we continue to go backwards. How is it that we can run a country successfully that associates itself with the credibility of elections in Niger, Senegal, Tunisia, Bolivia, and Mexico, with our largest state that runs elections that are less credible than Haiti, where people are making appeals to the Supreme Court not to have to go back to that country from an earthquake 16 and a half years ago? By the way, California's score only 3 points better than Venezuela prior to the removal of Maduro. So how bad is the system that has now been put in place? And I'm just giving the California example. You know, New York is barely better than California. Many other blue states do not rank. Remember, the U.S. average is now a 54. The average blue state is below a 50, meaning worse than Mexico, Bolivia, Tunisia, Senegal, Niger. Barely better than Haiti. But California, as it sits now, 3 points better than Venezuela's election integrity when Maduro was still there. What do you think we're going to have as a country going forward if we continue to just travel down this path and you don't have the United States Senate grow balls and do the right thing? We don't have the SAVE Act. This is worth the talking filibuster. This is worth whatever it takes, because if you don't have integrity in elections, what do you end up like? You'll end up like Niger. You'll end up like Senegal, Tunisia, Bolivia. You'll end up like Haiti at some point. You'll end up like Venezuela, which was one of the richest countries per capita in the world before you had communist dictators that took over it. It's one of the things that is so often taken for granted, that every superpower in the world, every dynasty historically fails. The average dynasty, the average superpower, world history only lasts 200 years. Here we are getting ready to celebrate our 250th anniversary. History says we don't make it another 100 years. And if we continue to pull crap like this and do nothing about it, that very well might be the case. I'm Brian Mudd, in for the great one.
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4: 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They wait until they need something. Then they go with a name that they already recognize, one that feels safe, one that they connect with. And that kind of awareness doesn't happen by accident. It comes from being consistent with repeated messages over time. That's why the most effective advertising doesn't try to say

0: Hey, Wobbleland, it's KB here. Listen up for a minute. We need to talk about my friends over at Fred Tenya Shoes because a lot of people are surprised by this. 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

0: 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Listen up for a minute. 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
5: You know, some of the anomalies in whether it's 2016, 2020, one of the things that can really be done these in the AI age is you can run statistical probabilities with a lot of these things pretty easily. And that is one of the ways to begin to work going forward to try to find some of the issues quickly. But the problem is, you know, like, for example, California, how they legalize things that are illegal in most of the country. You know, for example, a state like mine, Florida, where you know the results of every non-provisional ballot and some vote-by-mail ballots that you have to be postmarked and legitimately by that day, and it's got to be received within. But with the exception of very few ballots, everything's counted within an hour. You know the outcome, and there's voter ID, proof of citizenship, all these different things that are in the SAVE Act. Third largest state. It can be done. And we used to be a joke. It's a choice not to. And so the measures that like are in place in California, ballot harvesting, for example, you go to jail in my state for that. And that's one of the things that are difficult to understand from one state to another. It's just how far down the road certain states like California have gone to enable potential shenanigans. And that's why we've got to have some federal protections that are put into place. Because otherwise, where is this going? Brian Mudd in for Mark Levin.
0: The number one question I get...
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1: 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WMEE. 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
2: A shaky ceasefire. I'm Chris DeMeo, Fox News. Iran striking a Singapore-flagged ship in the Strait of Hormuz on Thursday. The U.S. launching strikes on Iranian targets today. President Trump describing the Iranian strike as a foolish violation and says he's weighing a potential response.
3: It was fine, but it took a little beating. They shouldn't be doing that, so you'll find out.
2: The U.S. and Iran are in a 60-day window aimed at finalizing a peace deal. Former National Security Advisor John Bolton pleading guilty to mishandling classified information. Fox's Kevin Cork in D.C. has more.
4: Prosecutors recommending he spend up to 5 years in prison and a fine of more than $2 million. The DOJ says between 2018 and 2019, he emailed more than 1,000 pages of information about his day-to-day activities as National Security Advisor, including top-secret information, to a pair of family members, neither person authorized to receive it. The information apparently also included notes compiled for a book critical of President Trump, but prosecutors say he didn't include any of that top secret information in the book. Bolton pleaded guilty rather than going to trial, where had he lost, he could have faced decades behind bars. The case becoming even more serious when officials learned that Bolton's emails were stolen by foreign hackers.
2: Bolton's attorney praised him for taking responsibility for the mistake. Sentencing is set for October. Well, the number of dead climbing in that devastating devastating earthquakes in Venezuela, at least 920 are reported dead and more than 51,000 are missing. The 7.2 and 7.5 quakes struck late on Wednesday. Citizens have been digging through the rubble of their homes, and some say they've seen few rescue teams. Secretary of State Marco Rubio says that the U.S. response will be big, fast, and effective. And stocks falling on Friday, the Dow finishing down 45 points. 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
2: An anonymous sender claiming to have video footage of Nancy Guthrie and her alleged kidnappers the day she vanished.
16: This still remains one big mystery. TMZ's Harvey Levin says they received a dozen emails from this person who sent this ransom note, and he says it's the same person each time, and they're claiming to know the kidnappers.
17: They're saying they have video. And for one Bitcoin, they will lead authorities to the safe place where they can find this phone. They will give them the password, and that they will get both the videos and the name and address of the two kidnappers.
16: Levin says the FBI has been working with TMZ's IT team to try and track down whoever is sending these messages, and he says they're getting close. Also, after Levin got this email today, he did a social media post raising the point that this could just be a fraudster.
2: That's Fox's Christina Coleman. Law enforcement has not yet confirmed the authenticity of the claims. Well, supporters call it a recognition of America's religious heritage. Critics say it crosses a constitutional line. Now, on Friday, Texas made Bible stories required reading in public schools. Fox's Carmen Roberts has more.
18: Texas approves a mandatory public school reading list that includes Bible stories, expanding conservative efforts to bring Christianity into classrooms. The Republican-controlled State Board of Education approved the list on a 9-5 vote following weeks of contentious debate. The required reading begins in

0: In 2030 for the state's more than 5 million public school students. Supporters say Judeo-Christian teachings helped shape America's founding and should be reflected in the public school curriculum. Critics argue the mandate undermines local control and blurs the Constitution's separation of church and state. Carmen Roberts, Fox News.
1: And I'm Chris DeMeo. This is Fox News.
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3: From 21 Alive, I'm meteorologist Noah Gordon with your forecast. 72 for your Friday showers, mainly south of the metro this afternoon, with those showers persisting into the overnight hours. Mostly cloudy skies with a low of 63 tonight. 77 for your Saturday under partly sunny skies. 84 for your Sunday under mostly sunny skies. Heat and humidity build in by the time we get towards next work week. Several 90-degree days likely. I'm meteorologist Noah Gordon on WoWo 92.3 FM, 1190 AM.
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5: He's here. 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
1: Hey there, happy Friday. Welcome to the third hour. You have something going for you. Hopefully more than one, but at least one big thing going for you as it pertains to listening to this particular program. This is the last hour that you are going to be subjected to a fill-in host, because the Great One will be back from Israel on Monday for you, so you can look forward to that. In the meantime, I do enjoy my time with you. I love being here. Thanks for having me. Brian Mudd. You can catch me socially at Brian Mudd Radio. You can catch the Brian Mudd Show podcast wherever you get your podcasts. And I'm not going to get to everything I intended to get to. I took so long getting the lead out in the first hour, putting the good news in front of you, despite all the headlines, that I'm going to have to kind of combine a few thoughts. But one thing that is really important, because I started out talking about how great of a week this has been in terms of Middle East, other things are going on. But then the other stuff below the surface. So we had the Supreme Court decisions yesterday. Okay, thankfully, common sense prevailed in those. But you still had each of the three leftist justices go post-constitutional. You know, it's one thing with KJV. We've learned about her. She might not even know how to read a law book. It is really possible that she was just DEI promoted and like even DEI'd the bar or something. Does not seem like a particularly intelligent person. And again, what do you expect from somebody who doesn't know what a woman is and theoretically is one? Now, the other two, at least on matters of basic law, have been willing to be reasonable. But no longer did you have Sotomayor and Kagan, who were reasonable yesterday, as they went totally post-constitutional on the two immigration-related cases. This is important, as it is clear what the long game of the Democrat Party has been. One of the things that so often I'll talk about, and you've heard me discuss this on the program, guessing for Mark over the years, but one thing that is so, I think, underappreciated is the extent to which the long game has been played. And how, from the United States Supreme Court with those justices, to New York City and Mamdani, how the socialist, communist takeover has been coming about. A lot of people will take a look at the elections on Tuesday and the continued momentum past Tuesday of the commie.

0: wing of the DNC, and they think that something has changed. And I mean, like, literally, election outcomes, okay, but actually nothing has. Absolutely nothing has. This has been the longest of long games that has been played. President Trump talking about communism.
1: Everybody gets free food. Everything is free from this point forward. Everyone's going to vote for me. The problem is, after 2 or 3 years, the country is a disaster area. The country fails. They always do.
0: Yeah, somewhere along the way, you run out of other people's money. So let's talk a little bit about the socialist takeover at the DNC. Because there's been a lack of perspective on this for much of what I've come across this week. Tuesday's primary day showed the future of the Democrat Party and the country if we're not careful, because the left has played the long game for literally over a century. Now, people will take a look at whatever particular election they want to point to and go, oh my gosh, how'd this happen? No, this has been going on since Woodrow Wilson. And this dates back to the progressivism of him. And you can actually find roots that predate a little bit, but that's really when it kicked off in a big way. But when really did the current anarchist, Marxist, socialistic, all these factions come together? How? Well, it was the Saul Alinsky hippies in the 60s. I mean, the playbook has been there since the 60s. Saul Alinsky literally wrote it. And you've seen the incremental socialism and Marxism build and build and build in this country, much like the creeping crud that progressivism is. It is progressive. So a lot of political observers take a look at what's going on, Mamdani, AOC, insert your commie here. This is the insurgency. It is not the insurgency of the Democrat Party. It's not. Consider this. When was Bernie Sanders first elected to Congress? That would be 1990. Okay, the burn has been in D.C. since 91. Elected in 90. Barack Hussein Obama, student of Rules for Radicals in the Weather Underground. When was he elected president? That'd be 2008, right? And then, in 2018, we saw the era of the squad led by socialists like AOC and Tlaib enter the Democrat Party officially. Right? I mean, Obama was that guy, but just not so overtly. He did it with the people he put in positions of power around him, implemented those instruments into government, then was able to play Biden like the puppet that he was. So, 2018, you have the squad. Rules for Radicals, 60s. Byrne, 90. Obama, 2008. Squad, 2018. That's how long this has been playing out, even in election outcomes in this country. And so, since then, they have been doing their level best to conquer the entire Democrat Party. Now, over the past 20 years, findings by Gallup and Pew Research show those who identify as liberals within the Democrat Party have risen by 1% per year. If you wonder why things have arrived at libtard territory as the norm, it's because 1% more liberals every year in the Democrat Party. People used to say, well, I'm moderate or I'm a little bit liberal. No, I'm really liberal. That's grown by 1% per year for 20 years. So in other words, the Democrat Party of today is 20 points to the harder left of where it was 20 years ago. More to the point, a majority of Democrat voters now identify with the most radical factions of the policy. So the shift, for example, explains why 20 years ago, the standard Democrat position was actually opposed to same-sex marriage. Remember, Barack Obama ran opposed to same-sex marriage.

0: and against illegal immigration, right? So 20 years ago, the Democrat Party's standard position, opposed to same-sex marriage and opposed to illegal immigration. Today, the most commonly Democrat-supported position, if you take a look at the polling of Democrats, the highest-ranking grouping of Democrats approve of government-funded sex change operations for children and open borders for illegal aliens. That's where we've gone in 20 years by moving 1% within the party to the hardest left position. But it's not just radical social policies that are being advocated for, of course. It's that increasingly economic socialists are knocking down the DNC's door. So Tuesday's primaries, of course, featured the three races where you had Mamdani-endorsed socialists that faced off against Democrat establishment candidates, including two sitting congressmen. What was the result? Mamdani, of course, went 3-for-3. And so it is rapidly becoming the Mamdani AOC party, the socialist takeover, the Democrat party in full swing. And one of the interesting developments here over the past couple of days, you had Michigan Democrat Senator Slotkin. You know, she made news after Tuesday's primaries when she said that her party needed new leadership in the House and Senate, meaning that she's throwing Hakeem Jeffries and Chuck Yu under the bus. But when you listen to her reasoning, she said this. She said, Democrats were soundly defeated in 2024. I was in a swing state, and I won that same year. To me, the lesson was simple. Democrats had too many priorities. They tried to make everyone happy. Oh, yeah, they were really trying to make everyone happy with open borders and defund police. That was awesome. And answer every question. When you prioritize everything, no one knows what you actually stand for. We just need to show people that what we care about is an economy where if you work hard and play by the rules, you get ahead and your kids do better. We just need to show people that what we care about is an economy where if you work hard and play by the rules, you get ahead and your kids do better. You know, the funny thing about that comment is she's right. She's exactly right. I mean, that is what this country at its crux is about economically. But is that what the Democrat Party actually stands for? Does the Democrat base actually believe that? No. If you take a look at polling, you'll also see that a majority of Democrats do not believe that you can get ahead anymore. They're not optimistic for the future. And so this is the thing. Now, people will talk about the insurgency and the Mamdani AOC. No. This is where the party is. You're only going to continue to see more of it because all that's happened is that Democrats have trended 1% harder to the left per year for each of the 20 years. There's been no indication that's slowing down. And the average Democrat no longer believes you can get ahead in this country. And so the contrast and the importance of the midterms this year have never been bigger. The president commenting on that today.
1: Everyone needs to get out and vote in the midterms. We have to win this election. This election is very vital. If we don't, everything that we've gotten so much. I mean, religious liberty, but we've gotten so much. Our military is the strongest in the world. I built it during my first term.
0: Yeah, sure enough. And so that's the bad stuff, right? Now, I'm going to tie some things together, including with Iran and progress that's been made, but also the momentum that has begun to swing back and is with the right around the world. There's actually a lot that's going on politically outside this country, but actually signs that it's starting to change in this country, and I'll pick up there next. I'm Brian Mudd, in for the great one.
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0: There's a lot of work ahead. We don't in any way underestimate the difficulty of the task ahead, but we understand the importance of it, how vital it is, and we are honored to have played a part in bringing this together.
1: Yeah, so we're going to talk about 4 points in progress with Iran, with Lebanon, as the case happened to be, Israel, and momentum being on the right around the world. Secretary of State Marco Rubio talking after the signing of the trilateral agreement with Israel and Lebanon. That was huge today. Very big deal. And so the news flow has been based actually on a good foundation this week. You know, I opened the show by saying it's been a good freaking week. I don't care what you hear in the news. And if you just want to know how things really are going in the Middle East, just stop. Just stop with the news. Look at the price of oil and go from there. Because the news is just absurd on its face most of the time anymore. Things have been so much better. And so this week has been built on a good foundation. As Vice President J.D. Vance mentioned after his negotiations with Iran to start the week. Remember last Sunday where everything got kicked off. The details and the memorandum of understanding, the framework for the deal coming together with Iran. And so here's the deal. Specifically, Vance outlined when he came back to the U.S. 4 key points for positive change that were agreed to. They were these. The first, establishing a mechanism for keeping the Strait of Hormuz open. Okay, has that happened this week? He said, hey, we did it. We figured out a mechanism for keeping the Strait open. Has it happened? The answer is yes. As I mentioned the first hour, since the signing of the MOU, going all the way back to a week ago Wednesday, 73% of the amount of stuff that ordinarily would go through the Strait of Hormuz has come through the Strait of Hormuz. I know it's not in the news. And actually, the two most recent full days preceding today, don't know about today yet, we had more than 100% of the stuff get through the Strait of Hormuz that ordinarily would have on a Wednesday and Thursday in June. So yes, there is a mechanism for keeping the Strait open. Yes, it has been working. The second point, coordination for a sustained ceasefire between Israel and Hezbollah and Lebanon. And what's interesting there is, has that occurred? No. But actually, something a lot better has happened. Hezbollah, I mean, a terror proxy, right? And again, if you can't trust Islamic terrorists to keep their word here, who can you trust, right? Well, so what happened? We got this trilateral deal now with Lebanon. And so what does that mean? Well, in the words of Rubio,
0: hopefully we'll have many more of these conversations and make real and tangible progress so that the people of both of these countries can be hopeful about their future, a future of peace, a future of prosperity, a future of mutual coexistence in a way that's beneficial.
1: The reason that Hezbollah has taken up in Lebanon the way they have is not because the government wants them there. They don't want the terror proxy of Iran hanging out in their country. It's because they don't have the ability to deal with them. It's kind of like Mexico and the drug cartels. You know, the Mexican government, I mean, I'm sure some of them are on the take, but like from the president in that position, for example, it's not like they are thrilled with the drug cartels running about half the country, give or take. Is that they don't have the ability to even combat it militarily. Lebanon's been in that position. So what did Israel agree to today? They agreed to withdraw from two regions in southern Lebanon where the Lebanese military is going to come in. And Israel is going to have their back. Israel obviously can take out Hezbollah if needed. This is even better than a sustained ceasefire between Israel and Hezbollah and Lebanon. That's the second point. The third, that has to do with nukes. The fourth, some negotiations. I'll get to that stuff next in the momentum. Brian Mudd in for Levin.
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5: News. I'm Deborah Valentine. Former Trump National Security Advisor John Bolton pleading guilty in federal court today to one felony count of illegally retaining a national defense information. Fox's Kevin Cork.
6: The DOJ says between 2018 and 2019, he emailed more than 1,000 pages of information about his day-to-day activities as National Security Advisor, including top secret information, to a pair of family members.
5: Prosecutors are recommending Bolton be sentenced to 5 years in prison. U.S. Southern Command has officially begun surging forces into Venezuela following Wednesday's devastating back-to-back earthquakes. Fox's Dana Marie McNichol.
7: An unknown number of survivors are still trapped under the rubble. With a possible death toll in the thousands, native Venezuelans here say the immediate aid from the Trump administration will save lives.
5: The death toll now at 920. 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
8: From 21 Alive, I'm meteorologist Noah Gordon with your forecast. 72 for your Friday. Showers mainly south of the metro this afternoon, with those showers persisting into the overnight hours. Mostly cloudy skies with a low of 63 tonight. 77 for your Saturday under partly sunny skies. 84 for your Sunday under mostly sunny skies. Heat and humidity build in by the time we get towards next work week. Several 90-degree days likely. I'm meteorologist Noah Gordon on WoWo 92.3 FM, 1190 AM.
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3: The president has multiple options at his disposal if Iran goes back on their word or if Iran decides they don't want to make a deal. Let's hope that's not the case. We don't want that to be the case. We're going to give diplomacy every chance to work. We've got a good team working on it. And so if it doesn't work out, the president knows what his options are.
4: That man is potentially the greatest Secretary of State this country has seen. Marco talking about things along with the deal, the trilateral deal with Israel and Lebanon today. Phenomenal situation that's coming together there. Brian Mudd in for Mark Levin. As I'm talking about 4 points of progress, we already had these very four specific things that Vance outlined coming back out of last weekend, the framework for the deal to go along with the 14-point memorandum of understanding. What we've seen this week is that things are working. On the first of the points, establishing a mechanism for keeping the Strait of Hormuz open, that's happened. Has it been perfect? No. Has it worked? Yes. The second, coordination for a sustained ceasefire between Israel and Hezbollah in Lebanon, we've gotten something better. We got a deal with Lebanon to take back its country from Hezbollah. The third one, an agreement on IAEA inspections. That means the nuclear program inspections. Now, here's the next thing that is just so absurd on its face. So you've had the news video. Trump, when are we going to have the inspectors in there? This is so stupid. What is Iran's leverage in negotiations? Their main point of leverage had been what? And arguably still is, if you believe that they could put it right back to where it was. It's the oil, right? It's the Strait of Hormuz. Okay, so since we have operations moving once again in the Strait of Hormuz, since we have oil at a price that is far lower than it typically is on this date in June, what is Iran's remaining leverage in negotiations? What is the only other thing they got? It's their nuke program, right? That is the one thing for Trump that must be coming out of this. Iran can never have a nuclear weapon. So is Iran, at the beginning of the negotiations, early in the 60 days, going to go, yeah, you know, just go ahead and bring in the nuclear inspectors? There's no chance of that. So there will not be inspectors on the ground in Iran. Trump, when he was asked this week, said they'll be in at the appropriate time. It'll be after a deal is signed. But that is on track, too. The fourth point. A process for the technical negotiations that remain. And what we have seen come out of that process with our negotiators that have been left with Iran's, things have been happening behind the scenes. Things have been working. And so Vance, he also addressed a lot of the reporting, which included a lot of fake news this week. And in talking about the negotiations, he said this about how things went down. He said, yeah, there's a little bit of threatening, there's a bit of whining, but at the end of the day, the talks continued and we made great progress. The final deal is in the house. We set the foundation. We haven't built the house, but we've laid a successful foundation to get to a good place for the American people. And it was also at that point when we had another announcement from the U.S. Treasury Department this week. It's when the Iranian sanctions on oil had been lifted for 60 days. That was a pretty big deal in all of this. Treasury Secretary Scott Bessent talking about it.
5: The Iranians were always selling oil. It was going to China, but at a discount. It is a carrot that we can always pull back. We want them to see what it feels like not having the sanctions on, and then we can always put them back on.
4: And so if you're wondering how big of a deal that actually is to Iran, they've had sanctions in place in some form or fashion.

session since 1979. Most of the modern oil sanctions that have been in place have been there since 2010. Mention the deal that was cut for below-market rate oil to China. How big of a deal has the sanctioned oil thing been? Well, did you know that 83% of Iran's oil sales had been stopped due to U.S. sanctions? 83%. The difference for Iran has been over 1.2 million barrels of oil per day. Now, what happened? A lot of people are like, how could you take the sanctions off the Iranian oil? Well, if this gets us to an end of a potential nuclear World War III, I'd say it'd be worth it. But here's the bigger thing. If we have an extra 1.2 million plus barrels of oil in the market today, what's that going to do to the price of oil? Do we not benefit by that as well? Does the rest of the world not benefit from that as well? And so, in addition to getting oil out of the Strait of Hormuz that ordinarily would be flowing out of the Strait of Hormuz this week, you also have an additional 1.2 million barrels of oil per day that are coming online out of Iran, and that's in addition to what we've done in Venezuela, where we have doubled production, and the 1.5 million barrels per day that's coming out of Venezuela is coming to the United States. This is how you go from oil that averaged $102.40 in May to oil that is at $70.24 real time. A price for a barrel of oil that is $20 lower than the typical barrel of oil on this particular day. Even the negotiations that Trump has agreed to here are benefiting the United States. Taking off those Iranian war, the Iranian oil sanction helps us. And it certainly gives them reason to want to stay on the course. Now, this entire process, it's being done on a trust but verify basis. All of it. Meaning that nothing akin to the Obama 2.0 kind of deal. It's what people have talked about. Obama himself, there's no way he's going to get a deal better than what I had. Uh-huh. Right. So, that's going well. If I were to break down the entire 14-point memorandum of understanding, everything is beginning to come together on it, especially with this peace with Israel and Lebanon. Now, stand by, because Iran's not going to be happy about that. That's their terror proxy, Hezbollah, over there. So I don't expect that they are just going to go quietly into the night. But what we are actually building towards is a permanent solution. You know, you take a look at Hamas and what happened in Gaza. Nobody thought that Trump could negotiate with that situation. How do you negotiate with terrorists? How do you negotiate Hamas? Well, we got that ceasefire in place last year. It's stayed. We have a governing body that is of the other Middle Eastern countries that are aligned with us, and it's more or less been working over there. We now are in the process of doing something similar with Iran. Hamas has greatly been minimized. Hezbollah, the second of the three terror proxies of Iran, the Houthis being the other, are in the process of being neutralized. This is important because one of the things that Iran had done is decentralize their terror network. For example, even if you went boots on the ground and took out most of the IRGC, they would still have their terror proxies. Trump's managing to neutralize that while getting everything we need, while eradicating the threat of a nuclear World War III from Iran. Things are going well. Here's something else for you. Now, I mentioned that the trend is towards the right around the world. So conservatism is winning. You start taking a look at some of the tea leaves. You know, it's interesting. Back in 2016, you remember what the growing mood of the world was? Remember with the precursor that maybe, just maybe, Trump could pull out the election win was? Remember it was Boris Johnson, what happened in England? So it took the Labour Party leftist and open border specialist Keir Starmer less than 2 years to flunk out of office.

as the Brits had been throwing fits about how their country had been run. And so, in recent months, local elections in England, conservatives just whacked liberals by nearly 2-1. Nearly 2-1, those local elections. That's what put the pressure campaign on the Labour Party, the leftists, to bring about a new prime minister. And so, the left on the ropes in England, as they should be. But more impressively, it's what's been happening in places like Argentina, Chile, now Colombia, where candidates who run on free market ideas, law and order policies, are winning. Argentina's Javier Milei. You know, he might actually be, with all respect to Trump, a favorite world leader. Milei is amazing. He's won 2 elections in Argentina, the first Trump-like figure that led the way for Central and South America. But now he has company because it was last December that Chile's most conservative presidential candidate, Jose Kast, not only won the presidency, but brought about the largest conservative majority in Chile's history. They had a socialist government preceding. Chile went from socialists to the largest conservative majority in the country's history. And then it was this past Sunday that Colombia voted for Espriella, breaking from a socialist president to one who ran on a platform. Listen to this. They went from socialism to electing someone who ran on cutting the federal government in Colombia by 40%, enforcing laws, building 10 mass prisons to clean up the streets, crack down on the drug cartels, and illegal immigration. Free markets, including drilling for oil, which they had not been doing, and a platform of doubling energy production. That won in a place where they had chosen socialists. Conservatism is winning in a way it never has in places it never has. And this is taking place while open borders and weak law enforcement leftists are losing and continuing to fail pretty much everywhere they're in place. And so this is also an encouraging trend. Just might hold the potential to have legs in this country come November. Now about that, one of the things I do as they take a look at the midterm elections, using history as a guide, you know, since the advent of the current two-party system, we've had 41 midterm election cycles. What's the average outcome been? Well, the average is that the president's party loses 3 U.S. Senate seats and 28 seats in the House. That's the typical midterm election cycle. And if just the norm were to happen, Republicans would hang on to a 50-50 majority in the Senate, with Vance being the tiebreak, and they would lose the House. Now, Republicans have the 53-47 majority in the Senate. Republicans currently hold a 218-212 majority in the House. There are 4 vacancies, meaning that Democrats only need to flip 4 seats in the House, and really 3 by the time probably the specials are done to be able to flip the lower chamber. And only 3 times in American history has the incumbent president's party gained seats in a midterm election cycle. You go back to 1934, FDR's first term, Great Depression, New Deal. 98 was the next time. Bill Clinton's second term. That was a rebuttal by voters to the impeachment. And then 2002, during George W. Bush's first term post 9/11. So only 3 out of 41 midterm elections says, historically, a 93% chance that Democrats fare best. And so then you take a look at the tea leaves that are out there. So people will say what they will about polls. A lot of polls are crap. You have to know how to use them and how to go about making sense of them. And there is one polling metric that has been 100% accurate, going all the way back to the advent of the 1930s and the original Gallup polling. Whatever party in the midterm cycle has been favored on the generic ballot on Election Day has fared best, without fail. And if you take a look at the generic ballot, the 2022 midterms most recently, the Real Clear Politics average of polls, Republicans were favored by 2.5%. Republicans ended up winning the national popular vote in the midterms by 2.8%. So pretty darn accurate. So here's where the shift has begun. If you go back a month ago today, May 26th, it was the peak of Democrat performance so far in this cycle. The generic ballot said Democrats plus 7.7. How bad is that? It's worse than 2018 when Democrats won the wave election. Democrats are favored on Election Day by 7.3. So a month ago today, Democrats had a better advantage than they did

0: in 2018, they actually had an advantage that was on par with what they did in 2006 during that wave midterm election cycle. So where are we today? Democrats plus 5.3. What does this mean? You haven't even begun to see the majority of the benefit at the pump that's going to come from these lower oil prices. That's going to come over the next week and a half to 2 weeks. This is just some of the early read on, hey, the memorandum of understanding and just some of the early benefits of lower gas prices. And without inflation having washed through the entire economy, we've already seen a 2.5 point turn back towards the right. The Democrats would still wax Republicans if the midterms were held today with this. It would be somewhere between a strong outcome to a potential wave, but not quite. But the trend is definitely the Republicans' friend. And if things work out economically the way that I set up in the first hour, which if we hold the line with where we are right now, you're going to see things dramatically improve, not just at the pump, but economically right down the line. There's a lot of room for optimism heading towards November's election day. I'm Brian Mudd, in for the great one.
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0: 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Listen up for a minute. 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
6: 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I am

0: He came to lunch. I run the Wednesday lunch, which is a policy lunch. He came and said, what in the hell are you guys doing? I'm in the middle of a negotiation trying to bring Iran to the table, and you guys say I have to withdraw troops? It's the craziest thing in the world. Why would you ever give the Iranians any idea that we're not united?
1: Right. And so in that lunch, a lot of things came about. You know, Trump said, I'm not going to pass your stupid housing thing until you pass the SAVE Act. Trump said, you guys are idiots. We're winning over there. I'm not going to sign your stupid virtue signaling thing in the Senate anyway. Get your butt in gear. And what happened? Got the votes, and they ended up flipping in the Senate and did back Trump on Iran. But the SAVE Act. I think about what would happen if Rick Scott, who challenged Sean Thune for Senate Majority Leader, had won. He certainly would be a stronger leader. I guarantee you there would be a talking filibuster that would have to happen by Democrats to avoid getting to the SAVE Act. What about Thune? Got Jeffrey, Arlington, Texas, joining us. Welcome to the show.
2: I'm still waiting.
1: You're on. Go.
2: Oh, okay. Hello. Did you see the article on John Solomon's Just the News about John Thune's party back in South Dakota recommending a censure, and that that's the committee, resolutions committee, and the state will then vote on it, state party?
1: Well, it'd be nice. I appreciate the call. Thank you for being there to take us out. Hopefully they can put pressure on him at home to do the right thing. If we do not have protections in our elections, California, that runs less credible elections than Haiti, the average blue state getting less than a 50 in election integrity, where do we stand? A lot of progress being made. It's been an honor and a pleasure being here with you. Mark's back on Monday. Have a great weekend.
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0: The National Anthem, proudly brought to you by Not Just Decks. 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

0: Hey, Wobbleland, it's KB here. Listen up for a minute. 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
5: Democratic Socialist candidates are gaining traction in some cities in the ongoing primaries. Fox's Lucas Tomlinson.
6: Gordillo says he is not happy with just a few primary wins. He wants to march upstate and unseat New York Governor Kathy Hochul. Here in Washington, some Democratic lawmakers said they welcome their socialists into their ranks. Here's how House Speaker Mike Johnson described the socialist candidates.
7: There are many Mamdanis popping up all around the country. It is a dangerous thing. This is not a joke. We're in a fight right now to save the republic.
6: And in Colorado, Denver's Democratic Socialist Ethiopian-born candidate Melad Kiros supports ending all USAID to Israel and will be running in the state's primary on Tuesday.
5: This comes days after three Democratic Socialist candidates won primaries in New York City. President Trump delivered the keynote address at the Faith and Freedom Coalition's Road to Majority Conference today. He called for an end to universal mail-in balloting, proposing that mail-in options be restricted to the elderly, those with illnesses or disabilities, and military personnel serving abroad.
8: California, they're going to go for weeks and weeks and weeks. And you know what they do? They cheat. How many votes do we need? How many votes? That's why they take their time. How many votes do we need? Okay, here they are.
5: The president's comments, it taking more than a week to call the marquee gubernatorial race in California and to determine the runoff candidates for Los Angeles mayor following primary elections this month. A poll worker said two federal officers visited her at a voting location during New York's primaries to confront her about a social media post she'd written. It criticized the ICE officer who fatally shot Renee Good in Minneapolis. Paige Lynn Gagne said the confrontation happened Tuesday while she was working at a polling location in Syracuse. Two officers gave Gagne a written notice stating that she might be in violation of federal laws. I'm Deborah Valentine. This is Fox News.
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9: From 21 Alive, I'm meteorologist Noah Gordon with your forecast. 72 for your Friday. Showers mainly south of the metro this afternoon, with those showers persisting into the overnight hours. Mostly cloudy skies with a low of 63 tonight. 77 for your Saturday under partly sunny skies. 84 for your Sunday under mostly sunny skies. Heat and humidity build in by the time we get towards next work week. Several 90-degree days likely. I'm meteorologist Noah Gordon on Whoa 92.3 FM, 1190 AM.

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1: I have no desire to argue with idiots that don't understand we can't pass on to our children and grandchildren a nuclear armed Iran. 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That makes him consequential and transformational. And I believe that will define his presidency.
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0: From everywhere USA, it's Fox Across America with Jimmy Failla.
1: Oh, hot damn. It is a big Friday on the radio. We are broadcasting live from my home studio on Long Island, because shortly after this broadcast today, my son Lincoln Failla graduating high school. That is a big damn deal. Highest level of education in this family, if we're being honest. And we're going to yuck it up with the man of the hour. His mom is going to be here as well, Jenny Failla. The woman who was standing on stage next to me when Maury Povich said, Jimmy, you are the father. You're getting the Jackson 3 on a funny Friday episode of Fox Across America. 888-788-9910. If you have some graduating words for the Link Man, some parting wisdom as he makes his way off to college, or if you want to talk about the political issue of the day that I'm really hung up on, is we've got some fantastic food fights going on in both political parties. The Democrats divided between the socialists and the regular crazy wing that says men can have babies. The follow the science people. Follow the science, Jimmy. Men can have babies. Guys, men can't have babies. If men could get pregnant from having sex with other men, every single prison in America would have a maternity ward right next to it.
2: He's a lousy dad, but he's right.
1: But as crazy as that sounds, there are other people who want the government to seize the means of reproduction and tax you within an inch of your life. They are the socialists. And that might be the irony in the Democrat Party, is after 10 years of establishment Democrats doing nothing but calling Donald Trump a Nazi, their party has now been taken over by people who actually want to kill Israel.
3: They're crazy.
1: They're nuts. But as I said, the Republicans not doing much better. Our man Byron Donalds, BD, taking the fight to the Senate over the refusal to pass voter ID laws.
4: You ought to be ashamed of yourself.
1: He pretty much said it to their faces. We'll play the clips. It's going to be an old school hockey day on the radio. We are packing the foil. Everybody's getting hit, as I said. 888-788-9910. You know the deal. It's the same every day. If I'm in the home studio, if I'm in the regular Fancy Pants Fox studio, if I'm on the road at one of our illustrious 207 affiliates, everyone is welcome. Contribute anything you'd like to the discussion. You can be a Republican. You can be a Democrat. Just don't be a... And I do mean that. Happy Friday. Everyone is welcome, except our engineer, Joel. We don't want to hear from him. But everybody else listening, you guys can chime right in. But as we get underway in this hour, obviously, I would be remiss if I did not acknowledge this moment, what it means to me, what it means to this audience. Lincoln Failla, my kid, he's 17. He's a high school senior. He started out on this show. On the day we launched, March 9th of 2020, he has been a fixture on the show from that day on in. When I first started broadcasting on the show, he called and snuck past our call screener by saying his name was George from Queens. He gave a fake name to get on the air.
5: That's just how white folks will do you.
1: And the minute I see, he's like, hey, this is George from Queens. And I was like, oh my God, this is Lincoln. This is so stupid. But I knew he wanted to be around the radio and, you know, talk to this audience and weigh in on national events. So we started doing a segment called Playground Politics. And, you know, he's about 8 or 9 years old when that started, way back when. And he's been a fixture on the show ever since. So some of you who are OG founding members of the show, you can't say founding fathers, founding gestating parents on the show. that's the law they passed in New York. They're like, we're passing a law to change mother and father to gestating parent. I'm like, how about we pass a law that says you. Remember that old New York saying, forget gestating parent, how about up yours? Okay, we don't need to play those games. But the point is, Lincoln's been a part of this societal evolution from word one. When he first started coming on this show, we were just a few days ahead of having COVID. We didn't have the George Floyd riots, the infamous fiery but mostly peaceful protests.
6: People aren't buying it, CNN, you dumb bastards.
1: The contentious 2020 election. Okay, which I got to be honest with you, it didn't age well. I understand nobody likes January 6th, myself included. I condemned it on the air. But is there any self-respecting person who thinks Joe Biden got 81 million votes? Again, Joe Biden was 15 million votes more popular with black people than Barack Obama?
3: The answer would be no.
1: The answer would be no. I don't believe anyone takes it at face value. But I don't have the answers. I try to be responsible. But the point is, Lincoln and this show have been a part of a lot of societal upheaval, but he has continued to grow up from the kid who first started showing up as a potty-mouthed imposter claiming to be George from Queens when he was a chunky little kid with a mullet. I've told you this famously. When Lincoln started out on this show, he had a mullet, he had a set of boobs. He looked like the toughest chick in prison. Looked like a welder named Dawn who killed her whole family. But the Link Man, for so many political issues that we have debated in the course of the show, has been my conversational compass. You know, when we were talking about the border, I told you this all the time. The reason I was obsessed is I had a teenage kid, ultimately, who made his way into high school. And I realized that this generation of kids is in a unique danger that you and I are not. Okay, we grew up, if you grew up in the 70s, the 80s, 90s, 60s, whatever it was, okay, you knew people who did drugs, but you didn't know that many people who died. You might have known one, you might have known two, which is too many. But the point is, you weren't growing up in the era we are, or they are anyway, where the open border brought so much fentanyl into the country that kids were not overdosing, they were getting poisoned to death. Kids at college were taking an opioid. They were taking an Adderall to stay up all night and write a term paper. But unbeknownst to them, it had deadly fentanyl in it, and they died. We had 300,000 kids die because of the fentanyl that crossed our border under Joe Biden.
2: Biden sucks.
1: So I would say to Lincoln on the show all the time, you know, listen, no drugs. Can't do drugs. You're not growing up in my era where you could drink your face off and be a habitual drug user and live to tell the tale. There's an immediacy to the threat they're facing. And that's a reason we covered the border as much as we did on the show, was I was trying to beat this into my own son. And it's the same thing with a lot of the trans issues. You know, I've been upfront about the fact that my kid has had such a physical upheaval in the course of time I've been doing this show. As I said, he started out chunky with a mullet. He really did look like a welder named Dawn who killed her whole family and wound up in prison. But lo and behold, as he hit puberty, he became a little bit more physically active. He got into working out, and he ultimately learned to love sports and became the captain of his football team. Now he's the only member of my family that looks good with his shirt off. He's a lifeguard. He's going to be a lifeguard this summer. And I always tell you on the trans issue, I support anybody doing anything they want with their body. Once you're of legal age to do so and you've fully grown into it, I don't hate you if you choose otherwise. This is not a genocide. We're not coming after you. But the point is, having seen the stages of development kids go through, I realize it is legitimately criminal to permanize one of their phases before they have a chance to go through the other ones. Like the idea that we're living in a world where five-year-old kids are getting a reassignment surgery that can't actually be undone and it mutilates their genitals. And now they're subjected to a lifetime of follow-up medication and additional surgical procedures. And there's a reason why. It makes the pharmaceutical companies, it makes the doctors, the medical professionals a lot of money.
7: Correctamundo.
1: But is anybody looking out for the kids again? Has nothing to do with the kids. It was a manufactured civil rights movement. The casualty in this battle are mutilated kids. And I said on the air, okay, as a parent, if I would have taken the way Lincoln felt about life at the age of five and froze him there forever, okay, then we never would have gotten to know the sports Lincoln, the football Lincoln, the lacrosse Lincoln, the lifeguard Lincoln, the comedian Lincoln, the fun Lincoln, okay? And he was a great kid his whole life, but the point is, he was a great kid who wanted to play video games and pop off with his friends like I did, okay? But I saw him go through such a monumental growth. And the third issue that's been the compass of conversation in raising a kid as you launch a radio show nationally the way we have is you learn to talk about the government the way you talk about your household.

0: And what I mean by that is a government is no different than a house. You have bills at the end of the month. You have paychecks at the end of the week or every 2 weeks. You have X amount of income. You have Y amount of bills. And if you run a household successfully, it's because the income somehow manages to barely exceed the bills. You keep the lights on and the heat coming and your food on the table and you make it to another month. The difference between the government and the house is if you go over budget, you can't pay for things, okay, you're in a lot of trouble. If the government goes over budget and can't pay for things, they just take everybody else's money, okay? That's what's happening. And you understand, okay, we as the richest country in the world are $36 trillion in debt because they don't run the government the way you run your house or I run my house. But I try to prioritize politics just the same because I realize if the bigger house we all live in, the one called America, goes broke, the socialists get into power, tax all the wealth out of the state and then ultimately out of the country, then everybody here is left holding the bag and you've kind of destroyed this American dream. And that's why I do a kumbaya show. It's because I'm raising a child at a time in America where there's not a lot of kumbaya rising tide lifts all boats mentality. Okay, nowadays you get a rising tide and the Democrats just automatically blame climate change.
1: Democrats are so full of crap.
0: Okay. I'm telling you, we need to send in more money. Al Gore was right. It's all stupid. Everything that happens now because of social media has created an age of incentivized conflict. And what that means is we don't just have news stories anymore. We have battle lines. Okay, a late night comedian tells a joke. It used to be you laughed or you didn't. Now the joke becomes a battle line. Hey, I'm with Jimmy Kimmel going after Trump, and the rest of the country's like, take him off the air. Okay, I'm in between. Okay, I'm doing the in-between. I don't want anybody. I don't want Jimmy Kimmel canceled. The penalty for being Jimmy Kimmel is being Jimmy Kimmel. You've got to walk around and be that miserable bastard. A comedian who gets on stage and cries in front of his audience. I mean,
2: that was embarrassing.
0: Guys, we have one job as comedians. One, it's to make you laugh. You watch Fox News Saturday night tomorrow night. Lara Trump is on. Okay, the Secret Service going to be all over the studio. My staff is nervous. They got to hide their drugs, man. Oh, man. Those dogs are going to be barking tomorrow night. It's going to be like Commander the Dog in the Biden White House. Do you remember Biden? They had that dog that was biting everybody?
3: I don't remember that ever happening.
0: But it did. I don't doubt that Biden forgot it. And everybody used to give Commander the Dog a hard time. They're like, oh, this dog's biting everybody. Guys, you'd be a little hopped up, too, if you were walking around in a White House with a doggy nose and the White House was filled with cocaine.
4: Tell them like it is.
0: Remember the Biden cocaine White House. But the point is, as I get on the air every day, I really am just trying to do my job because I realize the world would be so much more successful and so much more stable if they took the same approach. I know a lot of you do, the people who call in, people who come to my stand-up shows, like, I get it. But the point is, as a comedian, as a radio host, I'm trying to bring the world together because it really truly does make us a better America. Not because we need to suddenly start agreeing. We have to agree to disagree. The things we disagree on are fine. Okay, but the fact remains there was a time in this country where you could do that and you could continue to coexist. You go, you want to do this with the border, I want to do that with the border. And you just say, whatever. Anyway, you drinking Miller Lite, I'll have a Miller Lite. Nowadays, it's, he wants to do that with the border, unfriend him. We got to pressure his employer to fire him. We got to get on social media, drive this guy out of polite society. He's a monster. And it's stupid and it's unproductive and nothing's gotten better in the world in the course of us doing this. You know, but watching a kid evolve, you know, has given me hope that society will evolve, meaning we'll grow through this phase of incentivized conflict on social media where you get more likes for hating people than you do for agreeing with them, supporting with them, or just casually making fun of them. That's the biggest challenge that I've seen in my time in media is there are a lot of us out there that are really good people, that are working hard, that are bargaining with you in good faith. And the truth is we outnumber the bad guys. We really do. But in this era, the squeaky wheel gets the most grease. So you often consume news, radio, whatever the hell else is going on, and you walk away feeling that we're hopeless, you know, that there's no show. Gosh, we're so divided because all you're hearing about is the division. All you're hearing about is the stupid people. You know, the guys that are dressing up as frogs and going down to the reflecting pool to support the algae.
5: That's stupid. Use your common sense.
0: What?

0: Biden's great, stupid. Okay, but here's a newsflash, guys. America has always had idiots. We've always had innovators. Okay, we've always had takers, we've always had makers, we've always had corrupt politicians, we've always had politicians on the level, but we've never had a social media apparatus that blares our biggest faults out into the universe for everybody to see and latch onto and fight over. But as I sit here today, bookending the launch of this show, I'm about to bring my kid back onto my home studio. When we launched the show at Fox, COVID lockdowns hit that Friday. We wound up right back in our home studio, just stuck there. Fox Across America became Fox Across My Living Room. But as I sit here on the back end of what has just been the most insane pocket of existence in my life that I can ever speak to. I mean, what a magical drinking story that's gotten way out of control. We have a radio show. We have a TV show. We were just in the Oval Office. And now I'm getting ready to watch my kid graduate high school. But the point is, like, if the failures can make it, the world's going to make it. Okay, but the one superpower that got us through all of the tumult is Lincoln, Jenny, and I have just been laughing our asses off the whole time. And for the remainder of the political coverage that I'm going to play today, you're going to have a hard time not laughing, because we have a government right now that is absolutely positively being run on a lot of levels by circus clowns. Okay, you got Trump. He's trying to do his job. He's from the private sector. He wants to work and be productive. But what you've got him surrounded by is a bunch of dirtbags. So on a day like today, where we throw on the cap and gown, okay, it is more of a celebration of debauchery and stupidity than anything else. But that's ultimately what's going to get us through the night, is that. And apparently there's some X-rated websites I keep hearing about.
1: Oh, yes. I've read about that in the Bible.
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0: it is, Fox Across America with your main man, Jimmy Failla. Busy Friday episode of the show. Jenny Failla, Lincoln Failla, co-hosting this show in hours number 2 and 3. It's like the old school COVID lockdowns. Every Friday, when my family was in quarantine, I would bring them on and share them with the world. So much so that Lincoln became such a fixture on the radio. Tommy and Laura Daniel down in Alabama named their dog Lincoln. After Lincoln is a really sweet story. Unfortunately, some Haitian migrants got a hold of the dog, and he's no longer with us. I can't stop it, Jimmy. What are you doing here? But the point is, we're in a celebratory mood on a Friday, despite our Haitian dog-eating jokes. Where people are getting worked up.
1: He should be behind bars.
0: Now, nobody's going to jail. I'm in New York City. Okay, the candidates Mom Donnie just endorsed for Congress oppose deportations for murderers. Like, that's a real thing. That is the wing in the Democrat Party we're going to focus a lot on today, because they're in like a hardcore civil war. Okay, the establishment wing of the Democratic Party has just been telling you Trump is a Nazi white supremacist who's going to, you know, take over our elections and it's fascism. And it was all pretend stuff. But they created some real problems for themselves, because the socialists, this is where they're doing America a favor. And I truly mean this, okay? Are their ideas stupid? Yes. Would they bankrupt the country? Yes. But the reason they have traction is a lot of people want us focusing on issues of affordability. There's just some of us that can pass an economics class. And then there's the people Mom Donnie nominated. We'll play you some of their clips when we come back. You'll feel a lot better about your own intelligence.
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0: 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We'll be drawing winners every day on Fort Wayne's Morning News, and winners can pick up their flags directly from Not Just Dex off Lima Road. Let's celebrate America's 250th birthday together thanks to Not Just Dex and WoWo.
1: I'm Chris DeMeo. The U.S. military resuming strikes on Iran in retaliation for a drone attack launched by the regime on a commercial cargo ship.
2: The airstrikes involving U.S. warplanes lasted about 1 hour. U.S. Central Command issued the following statement. U.S. forces conducted strikes against Iran as a powerful response to yesterday's attack on a commercial ship that was transiting the Strait of Hormuz.
1: Fox's Jennifer Griffin. Israel and Lebanon signing a framework agreement mediated by the U.S. after several days of talks to secure an end to fighting.
3: Hopefully we'll have many more of these conversations and make real and tangible progress so that the people of both of these countries can be hopeful about their future, a future of peace.
1: That's Secretary of State Marco Rubio. Left-wing Gavin McKenna is the first overall pick of the NHL draft. McKenna selected by the Toronto Maple Leafs. 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
5: From 21 Alive, I'm meteorologist Noah Gordon with your forecast. 72 for your Friday. Showers mainly south of the metro this afternoon, with those showers persisting into the overnight hours. Mostly cloudy skies with a low of 63 tonight. 77 for your Saturday under partly sunny skies. 84 for your Sunday under mostly sunny skies. Heat and humidity build in by the time we get towards next work week. Several 90 degree days likely. I'm meteorologist Noah Gordon on WoWo 92.3 FM, 1190 AM.
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0: tomorrow. It's Fox Across America with Jimmy Failla. We're kind of saluting the link man who is graduating high school. Then he'll be off to California this summer. He's opening for me. We got three big stops. Monterey on the 17th of July. Napa on the 18th of July. And then, of course, we're down in Anaheim at the Grove on July 25th. If you want to see the Failla family in person, the Jackson 3 live on stage. All of those tickets available at foxacrossamerica.com. One other gig went on sale today. I'm talking about March 27th. At the Basie Theater in Red Bank, New Jersey. Those tickets on sale now. I believe Heidi is on the line and might even have one already. Heidi.
1: I have two front row tickets.
0: Oh, Heidi. Come on.
1: That's exciting. I'm going to see my Jimmy again.
0: Yes, you are. I'm trying to not to get emotional right now, Heidi. That's a big damn deal. We're getting the band back together.
1: This whole show is getting me emotional because I remember Lincoln before his voice changed.
0: Yes.
1: On the radio.
0: The baby. Can I play you a clip of Lincoln when he first started on this show? Let me find one for you. Here you go. You ready for this?
2: This is total crap.
0: That's where this show started. Okay.
1: Yeah.
0: And now he sounds like this on the radio. Now he sounds like a Democratic girl named Beth. Hi. Do you want to go on a date? Do you like surprises?
1: Oh, congratulations. It's such a great day in his life, such a great day in yours, and he's starting college. It's a tough time that day when he goes off to college.
0: Oh, that is heavy. Jenny's going to be a booze bag the whole month of August.
1: God.
0: She's going to be in bad shape.
1: She had pictures posted of Lincoln with all his Toy Story toys.
0: Yeah.
1: And that was my son's favorite, too. He had the costume, the whole nine yards. Brought back a lot of memories, too.
0: That's a heavy one. And all the girls on my Saturday Night TV team cried when they saw that. It was pretty funny.
1: Yeah.
0: Because they showed it to me. Jenny, I'm trying to run a comedy show. My wife is making the staff cry. It's a mess over here. But we're pulling it together because of the people like you who have really, you know, you guys are a part of our family. Like, you know this. You've come to my shows. We've met. We've hung out. Like, this is a real thing. Like, that's why I bring my family. It's not just the cheap labor. It's that we all genuinely have a connection to the country and to the stuff that we're talking about because we're
1: Absolutely.
0: Like the regular people that are just, like, working, paying taxes and trying to make it in this world, you know?
1: And just genuinely nice people. Nice people.
0: Yeah. I wish I could change. It would be way more efficient, but it can't. I meet people on the streets in New York City and talk to them till they're like, anyway, man, I'm going to be late. I got to go. I didn't grow up as a TV person. Like, normal TV people don't even look at you. They just keep walking. I wind up taking you to friggin' Starbucks like a dummy. But we're having a lot of fun.
1: I told my husband, I said, you know, my birthday came early. I got tickets to see Jimmy Fallon, Kelsey, and he says, you mean we're not going to go see him in December then? Because he wants to go to the show in December. I said, no, we're going then too.
0: Hey, we're double dipping. I love that, Heidi. Well, you are the coolest. I know we're going to talk a lot before then, but I will pass your warm wishes on to Jenny and the Lake Man. They're going to be on later in the show today. I'm too beat up. I had a rough night last night, so I actually need to put them to work today. So thank you. Heidi, the best.
1: All my best wishes. All my best wishes.
0: Thanks, girlfriend. We love you. Be well. The great Heidi out in New Jersey. If you want to see me March 27th at the Basie Theater in Red Bank, I love that venue. And William is working on a lot of dates, 2027s and stuff. Guys, if you even knew what my life looked like this week with everything that has gone on, I'm sure you've seen some of the social media announcements about Fox and contracts and everything else. But we also are in the process of having Lara Trump on Fox News Saturday night tomorrow night, which involves a great deal of Secret Service and a lot of dirty jokes. Tomorrow night's show is going to be on absolute fire. We're just so locked in on that show right now. We're doing so well in the ratings and the response has been so incredible. And it really gives me, it's like the phone call I just had with Heidi. It's one of those things that renews your faith in the vision because you realize we're connecting with the good people. Last Saturday, I was at Jackie Heinrich's wedding outside St. Patrick's Cathedral. And Monsignor McCormick came running up to me on the sidewalk. And he's like, all the Monsignors, watch your show every Saturday night. We love you, man. I was like, get out of here. You're telling me all

0: priests of St. Patrick's Cathedral are literally watching me on TV like that. I was like, but that just blew my monkey mind. And then as I was talking to him, my man Gordy pulled up in a Rolls Royce, jumped out and was like, Jimmy, mother effing failed. You know, and we started talking to him and I was like, wow, this show like so connects with regular people. And that's why, like, we just have not changed the approach. This show sounds like the regular host has been tied up in the corner of the room. His mouth has been duct taped and they're just leaving me on the air like King of Comedy style. Like I'm going to kill the guy if they cut my mic. But it works because we need that off ramp because everybody in politics right now feels like they're on the verge of snapping. Everybody's so worked up by all the division and the garbage. So we're over here trying to take the edge off. Luckily, right now, we have a lot of help from the Democrat Party, which I gotta be honest, they've gone full clown. Let me play you this. This is so magical. Okay, but the civil war within the party, and I want to give some of them credit. Like here's Josh Gottheimer from New Jersey, where we're heading March 27th, Basie Theater, Hey Girl, FoxSportsAmerica.com, that whole thing. Here is Josh Gottheimer on America's Newsroom. Trying to explain to Dana that socialists are not Democrats, okay? And that's the good news, is there are Democrats who know this. The bad news is there's this tyranny of the white minority in places like New York, where literally 7% of the population of the city turned these elections. 7%. Woke white people with Ivy League degrees voted for socialism. Okay? They did not win in a big turnout. It wasn't wildly popular, but those woke white people start out with a lot of money. We've all seen how it ends.
1: Everything woke turns to
0: okay, everybody has heard that phrase to the point of exhaustion, go woke, go broke. Check out what it's doing in cities. Like, my God, if you've seen Seattle. Seattle's a different animal now. Like, the Space Needle is filled with heroin. Like, it's bad. Okay, and New York isn't going to be much better if these people win. But here's Josh Gottheimer at least trying to draw the distinction, clip 10.
2: The socialists, who were, in my opinion, not Democrats, obviously had a big night and going after many of the things that many of us believe in. Socialists are socialists. They should form their own party. They try to crash our party, the Democratic Party.
0: Okay, so he's saying they're trying to crash the party, but it's not that they're trying to crash the party. They won every election. Okay, they ended the party because that's where the energy is. And some of them are trying to moderate. You know, guys like James Tallarico in Texas who are telling you God's a woman and he's a vegan. And then he had to walk back both of those statements because he needs to win a statewide race. But what do you think happens the minute he gets into office? He goes back to doing exactly what he was preaching a year ago or 2 years ago. Look no further than Virginia. Abigail Spanberger ran as a moderate. Okay, she worked in the CIA. And the first thing she did when she got into Virginia is go as far left as you. If the world was flat, she would have fallen off the side. She went that far to the left. I mean, it's crazy. She just signed a law giving Virginia's electoral college votes to the winner of the popular vote. So let's assume, let's say Virginia had 5 million votes. If 4 million of them went to Trump, but he did not win the popular vote nationwide, the votes would go to a Democrat, okay, who won the popular vote. So your vote in Virginia no longer matters. Democrats tell you they're protecting democracy. She just signed a bill that says you don't get a democracy. Look at Gavin Newsom out in California with that nonsense. Now they're trying to implement a 5% wealth tax so they can chase more billionaires out. Meanwhile, back at the ranch, they still haven't counted the votes in the mayor's race. Okay, Columbia just counted 23 million votes in 6 hours on Saturday. California is going on a month now for not even 1/10 the votes. People go, oh, Jim, you understand, California is about 30 million people. No, it doesn't matter. The L.A. mayor's race has about 3 million people voting it at max. And let's be clear, 2 million of them aren't even alive. So the point is, you should be able to get it done by now.
3: He knows what he's talking about.
0: Okay, one woman who doesn't is my congresswoman. I'm sure you're familiar with her. You see her on TV a lot. Alexandria Ocasio-Cortez.
4: AOC is a dope.
0: Okay, she's getting asked about the socialists and everything in between. And, you know, she's trying to basically embrace it by saying it's more about policy and less about, you know, organization. And

0: What that means is she wants to run for Senate. She knows socialism is only popular on the Upper West Side of Manhattan, and it would cost her in a statewide race. That being said, the socialist wing of the party is the one that has all the money. Okay, because the socialist money is coming from billionaires and NGOs and outside interests. Zoran Mamdani in New York was funded by California money. Okay, a guy like Tallarico is getting New York money. He's getting L.A. money. Not getting a hell of a whole lot of Texas money. Paul Gleiser will tell you this from KTBB. Texas is not... Again, I understand he's now claiming he's not a vegan. But he is on record in a million commercials saying he is. He's walking it back because it's not necessarily politically expedient to be a vegan in Texas, where a cop once stopped me for driving without a brisket. But the point is, every one of these Democrats is trying to do the old wolf in sheep's clothing, in the sense that, no, we're just moderates. We just care about the working class. We're just here to help out. That's why we need you to elect us, so we can implement the most radical policies in the history of the world that have bankrupted every country that's ever tried them. Again, something that keeps happening on TV is prominent Democrats keep getting asked, where has socialism worked? And the answer is nowhere. There's not a person who can get on your TV and give you an example, because it's never happened. Okay, let's give CNBC some credit. Here's Lisa Blunt, okay? Senator Lisa Blunt, Rochester. She is from Delaware, of course. And she is being asked where socialism worked. The answer is nowhere, and the answer from her is she just doesn't give you one. Clip 27.
1: Where has socialism ever worked, Senator?
2: Is that another question, or is that for the next interview?
1: That's definitely for you. You said fish doesn't work everywhere. I just want to know one place where socialism has been beneficial.
2: Well, when you have me come back on, we can talk about all the races across the country. Ready.
0: Oh my goodness, Greg! Did you hear that?
3: Boom! That was the worst thing I ever heard.
0: Where has socialism ever worked? Her response, is that another question, or is that for the next interview? What do you mean? He just directly, could you imagine if you were driving home and a cop stopped you and he goes, sir, have you been drinking? And you go, is that another question, or is that for the next interview? They'd be like, step out of the car, please, sir. Okay, that is the media equivalent of a DUI, Democrating under the influence. Because she can't tell you what socialism is. Guys, people flee socialism on rafts to get to the shores of Florida all the time. They literally build rafts out of scrap, garbage cans, inner tubes, and paddle through shark-infested waters to escape socialism. And you've got people in the Democratic Party, woke white kids with rich parents who never contributed anything to the world, who have decided, since they never once wanted to get a job or do anything productive, capitalism must be failing. Well, I've been smoking pot in my pajamas and watching Netflix from the age of 19 to 35, and I can't afford a house. So capitalism must be really bad. Am I right, you guys? And then all the other woke white people show up and, you know, free Palestine and the climate and all the garbage. Okay, but the one thing they all have in common is they're just losers. Socialism is the official religion of losers who don't want to fight for it, who don't want to work for it, who don't understand that competition and innovation in the private sector is what actually leads to major breakthroughs for humanity. Okay, when you have competition in a marketplace, it forces people to innovate in ways that advance society. Why? Because they need to give you a better product at a better price point if they want to beat their competitor. So many examples of this, but let me give you like a wild one that you don't even understand. So California has the most aggressive climate policies in the world. Okay, the most aggressive in the world. Literally signed legislation banning gas-powered cars by the year 2035. If you remember, that happened under Biden, but the statewide mandate was implemented. Okay, but despite California's policies, Texas is crushing California in emissions reductions. And they don't have any of the policies. Why? Because the private sector, the competition in the manufacturing marketplace,

0: makes it cheaper if you can manufacture these goods more efficiently, which means you get less emissions in the process. We have done more to clean up the environment through improvements in technology than any single law that's been passed. But the laws that get passed allow the government to stick their hands in your pocket. And when the government sticks your hands in the pocket and interferes in the competitive marketplace, they ultimately stifle innovation. Look at my jackass Mayor Mamdani here in New York, who just froze the rent on a bunch of units. Do you know all the rent frozen units in Manhattan? 30% of the people living in them make more than $100,000 a year. Okay, so they don't need that rent frozen. They're just basically a handout to rich people and minorities. 40% of the rent controlled units are for people who were not born in this country. But Mamdani gets to go, look, I control the rent. I helped everybody out. But what happens is when the rent gets frozen, the landlord no longer has the money to pay for repairs to upkeep the building. So you get, you know, an old school yesterday price, but today's problems never go away. They only get worse. And they tell you that's a victory, but there's nobody actually getting to sip the rewards of competition. Therefore, everything goes backwards. You're not getting a better product at a better price. The product never evolves. The rent's frozen, which means the maintenance is frozen, which means they're not going to build new apartments. Okay, and everywhere the government has gotten involved, the people have gotten screwed.
1: Government is not the solution to our problem. Government is the problem.
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0: 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Listen up for a minute. 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

0: Stella, my wife, mother of my child, joining me in the next hour for the full hour, Larry King style. I'm going to throw in the suspenders and pop a Viagra, make it fun. I kid, stop it, Jenny and Lincoln. Jackson 3 holding down the show on a Fail of Friday. We used to do this when the show first launched back during COVID. I, of course, am broadcasting from home today on Long Island because we're going to Lincoln's high school graduation. It's a big day in the Fail of House, and I wanted to share as much of it as I could with this audience because the God's honest truth is I've met a lot of you. Okay, we're going on tour for about 30 more cities between now and the end of the year. I'll meet that many more of you, and you'll all come away from it thinking the exact same thing. For real, you go, he's exactly the same in person as he is on the radio. It's exactly the same in person as he is on TV, except people really do say that I'm skinnier in person, like for real. But I think it's because I talk about food so much on the radio that they assume I'm just 725 pounds. But you meet me in person and you realize I'm only like 625 pounds. Progress is everywhere. Jenny Fallon will share it with us at the top of the next hour. Don't go anywhere.
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8: President Trump warns the rise of socialist Democrats is the biggest threat to the U.S. Fox's Jared Halpern has more from the White House.
9: The president labeled Democratic socialist and other far-left candidates as communist in a midterm election pitch to the Faith and Freedom Coalition.
10: They're communists. They're not social Democrats. They want to completely destroy the traditional American way of life.
9: President Trump criticized Democratic Party leaders for not fighting back against progressive challengers and warned of threats to Christians and other people of faith.
10: These ruthless communists will attack all religions, but in particular Christianity. They always do.
9: Democratic Socialist of America endorsed candidates swept congressional primaries in New York City this week, defeating incumbent and more establishment Democrats. At the White House, Jared Halpern, Fox News.
8: An anonymous sender claiming to have video footage of Nancy Guthrie and her alleged kidnappers the day she vanished.
11: This still remains one big mystery. TMZ's Harvey Levin says they received a dozen emails from this person who sent this ransom note, and he says it's the same person each time, and they're claiming to know the kidnappers.
12: They're saying they have video, and for one Bitcoin, they will lead authorities to the safe place where they can find this phone. They will give them the password, and that they will get both the videos and the name and address of the two kidnappers.
11: Levin says the FBI has been working with TMZ's IT team to try and track down whoever is sending these messages, and he says they're getting close. Also, after Levin got this email today, he did a social media post raising the point that this could just be a fraudster.
8: That's Fox's Christina Coleman reporting. Law enforcement has not yet confirmed the authenticity of the claims, and they're treating the communication as a credible threat. I'm Chris DeMeo. This is Fox News.
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13: From 21 Alive, I'm meteorologist Noah Gordon with your forecast. 72 for your Friday. Showers mainly south of the metro this afternoon, with those showers persisting into the overnight hours. Mostly cloudy skies with a low of 63 tonight. 77 for your Saturday under partly sunny skies. 84 for your Sunday under mostly sunny skies. Heat and humidity build in by the time we get towards next work week. Several 90-degree days likely. I'm meteorologist Noah Gordon on WoWo 92.3 FM, 1190 AM.
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0: from the Great Lakes. On the other side of Erie, I'm Ryan Recker, your host tonight on Coast to Coast AM. So happy to be with you on a Friday, because on Fridays we do open lines, second half of the show. Anything you want to talk about, we will do it. Looking forward to our guest in the first half. Ethan Fearson is the owner of Sendicon, a biohazard company that looks at hoarding situations, crime scenes, founded with his wife, Vanessa, in 2008. They've seen a lot in their biohazard remediation company. It's so fascinating because the TV show Hoarders grabbed my attention almost immediately, and it changed the way I think. There's not a lot of TV shows that change the way I think. I wonder some of the things that Ethan has encountered with his time on the job, how that's changed the way he thinks. I would say that's a job that would change you. If you want to email the show, Ryan Recker at coasttocoastam.com. I do check my emails. And by the way, this topic tonight was because of a listener named Rebecca from Minnesota. She requested it. And I messaged Tom and I said, what do you think? And he said, let's do it. So I'm really looking forward to the first half with Ethan. And, you know, I always check my emails in between the break. Ryan Recker at coasttocoastam.com. I try to reply to them during the breaks, things like that. I already have questions, like Matthew has a crime scene cleanup question already in the chamber, so we'll all try to get to that at some point during the interview. But if you have questions and maybe can't call in, I always check the emails. That's the way to do it. Ethan Fearson is our guest, and we're going to join him coming up after the break on Coast to Coast AM. Don't go anywhere.
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I'm Ryan Recker. 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Joining us here in the first half of the show is the owner of

0: Endicon, it's a biohazard remediation company in Southern California, founded some time ago, 2008, with his wife, Vanessa. Ethan Fearson, thank you so much for joining us on Coast to Coast AM.
1: Yeah, you're welcome. Thanks for having me.
0: I have watched the TV show Hoarders, and I'll tell you that it only takes one episode of watching Hoarders for me to want to clear out all the junk in my house. The compulsion to immediately start cleaning happens after, I don't know, maybe half a show even. It'll start to do that. I can't imagine what it's like for you to walk into some of these situations and have to deal with it in real life. I can turn the TV off. This is your career.
1: Yeah, that's right. I mean, you're certainly not alone. It is it's a common feeling amongst people who have worked for me, some clients I've worked for. They spend about 5 minutes in there, and they, you know, at the end of the day, they want to go home and just clear out everything in their house.
0: Yep. Well, you do crime scene cleanup too, and fire and water and mold, and the hoarding thing's really interesting because the psychological side of it. I sympathize with anyone that's had a fire in their house or had water back up in their house flooding. It's terrible to have to deal with that, but this is a whole different type of beast. So I'm hoping you can talk about some of the different hoarding situations you've had to deal with. And tell me what that's like when you first walk into a house. Is it just all a mess, or do you ever walk into a home and it's just neatly boxed up?
1: Both of those are true. We get all sorts of situations. Oh, yeah. There's degrees of hoarding, and from, you know, very minor where it's just, you know, I have, you know, a collection of porcelain dolls that just have overtaken my house, to the point where you literally have to climb over mountains of garbage and stuff to get anywhere in the house at all.
0: The porcelain doll thing's interesting because I think a lot of people listening here will have to deal with that at some point in their life when a parent passes away. So do you find a lot of that where, okay, mom and dad collected Coca-Cola memorabilia and you walk in and it's just filled to the brim and they don't know what to do with it? They're overwhelmed. How many times is that the case?
1: It does happen. I wouldn't say it's rare, but it's more often than not. There is a lot of just trash and debris and you name it.
0: What do people hoard then? What have you found that is more of a common thread?
1: It's really hard to nail that down. I've seen so many. We classify hoarders based on what they collect. For example, we had one house where it was nothing but newspapers about 4 or 5 feet high throughout the entire house. In addition to that, there was a water leak. So, and it had been going for, you know, who knows how long. So all of that newspaper was like, it was a huge stack of just, you know, 4 to 5 feet thick of paper mache. Yeah. I mean, but we've had, you know, people collect animals. Cats are usually the most common offender. Cardboard boxes, not even stuff in them, just straight up cardboard boxes. I mean, it's not that hoarders collect one type of thing. It's anything you can imagine I've probably seen on a hoarding job.
0: Wow. Is hoarding a mental illness?
1: It can be. I mean, it's definitely a mental condition. Interestingly enough, what we've kind of discovered in our years of working with hoarders is that every time, not most of the time, not half the time, every single time, when we can either talk to the hoarder, which is rare, or we talk to the family member, we find out that they started hoarding after they lost a loved one. Now, whether that's a parent, a sibling, a spouse, sometimes a pet, it triggers something and they start collecting. They get locked in to that moment in time to where they lost that loved one. Like, I'll give you an example. We had one of our probably top five worst hoarding jobs we've ever done. The hoarder was still there and we were clearing out her house. And she said, when you go into the living room, next to the front door, there's a chair. And on that chair is a bag of oranges. I want to make sure you save those. And I'm thinking, she just went to the store the last day or two. There's a bag of oranges. Sure, of course, we're going to save that. It's still good food. So we're working our way into the living room. We get to the front door. There's a stack of newspapers on this chair, and

0: throwing it away, and I get to the bag of oranges, and they are months old. They are like mummified, petrified oranges. And she, I was like, well, this can't be what she was talking about. So I threw them away, and she grabbed it out of the trash can, and she's like, no, I want to save these. And I realized in that moment she had lost her husband. And it was at that time where I realized that she didn't see that bag of oranges as they were that moment. She saw them as they were the day she brought them home, which was when her husband was still alive. So it's a common thread. It's every single one, they've lost somebody, and for whatever reason, they just get stuck in that moment in time, and everything, despite how it looks, spider webs, cockroaches, rats, you name it, they don't see that. They are literally looking at the house as it was when their loved one died.
1: Wow. Yeah, I get that mentality in some ways. When my grandma passed away, my parents, particularly my mom, this was my mom's mom, they did not want to give up the phone number, even though no one lived at the house anymore. And it was one of those things where it was a connection to them. And it's not oranges, I'll give you that. But I think that type of mindset, I can understand that. And you're mentioning that sometimes you get to talk to the person who is doing the hoarding, and other times you don't. On the TV show, they always have the person there. And it's right. Documented on the A&E, very popular A&E show. And they try to talk them through it. Okay, we need to help you change the way you think about the oranges to, you know, so you can get past this. But you're saying that in real life, when you're doing these type of calls, you're not really working with the person that's doing the hoarding.
0: We are sometimes. I would say probably about 80% of the time, the hoarder is either sick and in the hospital and very unlikely coming back, or they've already passed away. And the family comes in, you know, to take care of the house. They knew nothing about the situation. They find out it's, you know, completely hoarded. So it's kind of a surprise to everyone most of the time.
1: Yeah, I can understand that, because they hide it pretty well. On the TV show, too, you hear the same thing. You know who knows? The neighbors always know. The neighbors are always trying to tell the city, hey, they haven't mowed their lawn all summer, and the smell is terrible, and they got 40 cats. And I'm pretty sure there's, you know, a hole in the roof. So neighbors normally tip people off, but a lot of times authorities are a little bit slow to react to those sort of things. Are you finding that sometimes the people are in the hospital, is it because of their age and they age out of the house, or is it because of the conditions of the home may have given them a medical condition?
0: It's usually both. I mean, some hoarding situations, hoarding in general is probably, of everything that we do, it's one of, if not the most hazardous type of job that we do. You know, every time we go into a job, we have to do a hazard assessment for the safety of our crew. So we're looking out for things like electrical hazards, stuff that's going to stab or poke us, slip hazards, anything like that. And in a hoarding situation, in a severe hoarding situation, you have pretty much everything. You've got water, because what happens is they hoard and they're embarrassed about it. They don't want anybody to come in and try and, you know, fix a toilet that's leaking. So it doesn't get fixed and it just goes on leaking. Well, water creates mold. So then you get a mold situation. And because of all the stuff that's in the house, the water creeps into all that stuff. Mold starts to grow everywhere. So you have water, which is its own hazard. You have mold, which is its own hazard. You have electrical situations. A lot of times you have extension cords running all throughout the house because they can't access the outlets. So that creates a not only an electrocution hazard, but also a tripping hazard. You have situations where an avalanche could happen, depending on how high up the stuff is stacked, slip and falls. I mean, you have every type of hazard that we run into on a job is mostly at one hoarding job.
1: Right. And you're doing crime scenes, too. Are you saying that hoarders and cleaning up after them is worse than blood?
0: 100%.
1: Wow. Okay, why? So I know you mentioned all those issues with the hoarding thing. I would assume that if you come across large pools of blood, that almost would be more dangerous than mold.
0: Yes and no. I mean, blood can be, it is pathogenic, you know, depending on what the person had. But the thing is blood is not going

0: to necessarily, unless it's dried and disturbed, it's not going to become airborne. Whereas mold, the way that it reproduces is it sporulates. So it shoots out spores into the air, and those spores land on other surfaces, and then that starts to grow, and then shoots out more spores, et cetera. So when you're dealing with a situation that has a lot of mold, you have a very, very high spore count in the air, and that's obviously a breathing hazard. Depending on what type of mold it is, you have different toxigenic strains that could produce health effects. But the blood itself, I mean, unless you're ingesting it or, you know, getting it onto your skin where you have a cut, the odds of contracting anything from that are very minimal, as long as you are taking proper safety protocols.
1: You know, I wasn't expecting to hear, I'll take blood 7 days a week over a hoarding situation. And I know that this is kind of a look into the type of properties that you're going into. And I know Southern California is different from where I live in the Detroit area. Home values vary a lot in Southern California versus Michigan. But let's say $1 million house, someone that thinks about what $1 million house is. Now, in L.A., or San Francisco, $1 million house is not going to be, you know, it's all that extravagant. Much. But let's say you have a 2,500 square foot house, nice piece of property, updated, everything looks nice. Do you find hoarding situations in places like that? Or is it mostly, you know, small homes that have not been kept up?
0: Hoarding affects everybody. It doesn't matter your race, it doesn't matter your gender, it doesn't matter your social status, how much money you have, where you live, none of that matters. It affects everybody of every class and every type. We've done houses in really, really, you know, degraded neighborhoods. We've done hoarding jobs in Beverly Hills. And everywhere in between. So it really doesn't affect a certain type of person. It's, again, depends more on their mental state and how they are when they lose somebody. And we all experience loss at whatever, you know, however much money we have, we always lose people.
1: Yeah. And the sad thing is, a lot of times, you're right, the people that are in these hoarding situations, they don't want people to know the way they live. And the TV show, I mean, even looking at the bathroom was enough, let alone the kitchen. Are you talking about when you walk in, it is from the front door to the back door, everything's stacked? Or are there certain instances where some rooms are untouched? Because I've seen that on the TV show as well.
0: Oh, yeah. No, I mean, like I said, there's different degrees of hoarding. So sometimes you'll have the house itself looks completely normal, like any other standard living situation, and then you go into the master bedroom and you find it's, you know, packed with clothes and newspapers and fast food containers and soda cans and everything in between. It really depends. I mean, it doesn't affect everybody the same. Like I said, there are different degrees of hoarding, so it really just depends on the situation. Will determine really how we approach it.
1: Do you ever find anything valuable when you're going through properties?
0: Every now and then, we have found some interesting collections. We had one client, he was a World War II veteran, and he had literally been hoarding for like the last 30 years. And he had a pretty decent collection of Nazi memorabilia. He had about, I think it was like 150 guns throughout the house. I mean, we found one job. We found two coffee cans under the bed, just stacked with cash. We didn't count it all out, but we counted some of it, and we estimated it was about $30,000 just sitting in a U-Ban coffee can.
1: Oh, wow. Yeah. People hide stuff, gold, silver, coins, things of value outside of safes. Do you ever find traps? Because when you're talking about the World War II, if you have 150 guns, my first thought would be, you might be setting some traps in case people came into that house.
0: Yeah, it is something we are always, it's always in the back of our mind. Usually when traps are involved, you've got some sort of illicit operation going on, like a meth lab. We've never encountered a situation like that, but I have heard stories about it.
1: All right, what's worse now, hoarding or meth labs?
0: Meth labs they're very, very, very tedious, in the remediation process. But again, hoarding is nothing really compares to a hoarding job.
1: Yeah. And I don't know what the disclosure laws when real estate, I know if you have a meth lab, you have to

0: disclose that. Do you have to disclose hoarding? I wonder if you had to go in and clean a place out. Probably not, unless there were some pretty extreme situations of water damage, you know, mold, things like that.
1: Yeah, the mold you would probably, I mean, obviously depending on state regulations. I know in California, the mold would have to be disclosed. The hoarding, not so much.
0: Yep. Do you ever have repeat clients? So let's say you go in, clean a place out, and then you're back there a year later.
1: We have. We've had a couple. It doesn't happen very often. We have some property managers where they'll have, you know, they'll have hoarders in some of their units. So we'll work with them multiple times, not the same unit, the same hoarder necessarily. But we did have one that I can think of off the top of my head. We were at her apartment about every 6 months. It wasn't really a severe hoarding situation. She just had a lot on her plate, and she was going through depression. So it just kind of got out of hand for her. It got to a point where she couldn't handle it herself. So she called us. We were there about every 6 months for about 5 years.
0: You know, something else that happens on the TV show is that when you're going through the process, they at first were a willing participant, and then they turned not into a willing participant. So there might have been someone that convinced them, okay, let's go through this. It's not going to be so bad. And then eventually, when they're actually seeing things come out of their home, they're saying, stop touching my oranges. Do you get that a lot?
1: Yes, it has definitely happened. And the thing you have to keep in mind is as you pointed out, when they lost somebody, it's the things that are in the house, for whatever reason, whether logical or not, they hold some sort of connection to the person that they lost. So when you are convincing them, you're not really convincing them. They are reluctantly agreeing to have it cleaned out. And then when they start seeing this stuff in their mind, they are, you're taking away their connection to, you know, their husband or whatever, whoever they lost. So it really just starts to kind of, compound and make everything worse. And that's when they kind of flip out and they don't want to do it anymore.
0: Without getting too personal, Ethan, what does your home look like?
1: It's actually very nice. It's
0: okay.
1: You know, we have four kids and four dogs, so it tends to be messy at times, but certainly not hoarding.
0: Good luck with the four kids, man. You're going to have, there's no way you'll be able to keep up with that. Because I think if I had a job like this, immediately my thoughts would be, my personal habits would be changing. The way I look at my own home would change. I'm guessing you've probably had moments like that too.
1: Luckily, I have a wife that takes care of the house very well while she's here. You know, if you've ever heard of the cobbler who wears, you know, old beaten up shoes, or the carpenter who has, you know, decrepit cabinets, it's, you do it while you're at work all day. The last thing you want to do is do it when you get home.
0: Yeah, it's like saying you don't buy a car from a mechanic because they don't work on their own car because they are done with it by the time they get out of the shop. I get it. Ethan Fearson is our guest and the owner of a biohazard remediation company throughout Southern California. Sendacon is the name of it, and we're going to continue talking about hoarding situations and crime scene cleanup with Ethan after the break on Coast to Coast AM. Don't go anywhere.

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1: 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It's one small step for man, one giant leap for mankind.
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5: I'm Deborah Valentine. A mistrial declared for the arson suspect in the devastating Palisades fire in California.
6: A judge ordering Jonathan Rinderknecht to remain detained ahead of a new October 19th trial after declaring a mistrial over a deadlocked jury.
5: Fox's Kristen Goodwin reporting. The death toll from Wednesday's back-to-back earthquakes in Venezuela has now climbed to over 900. 51,000 people remain missing.
7: Hundreds of structures have been destroyed, leaving survivors homeless. U.S. military search and rescue teams reportedly are now on the ground to assist.
5: Fox's Evan Brown. A man with the same name and party affiliation as Alaska Republican U.S. Senator Dan Sullivan is eligible for the August primary and can appear on the ballot, a judge ruled today. Superior Court Judge Thomas Matthews' ruling overturns a June 15th decision. 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
8: From 21 Alive, I'm meteorologist Noah Gordon with your forecast. 72 for your Friday. Showers mainly south of the metro this afternoon, with those showers persisting into the overnight hours. Mostly cloudy skies with a low of 63 tonight. 77 for your Saturday under partly sunny skies. 84 for your Sunday under mostly sunny skies. Heat and humidity build in by the time we get towards next work week. Several 90-degree days likely. I'm meteorologist Noah Gordon on WoWo 92.3 FM, 1190 AM.
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1: And our guest here is Ethan Fearson. He's the owner of Syndicon. It's a biohazard remediation company in Southern California. Find it throughout. It's an interesting discussion when it comes to hoarding and crime scene cleanup. I'm really fascinated by all of this. And sometimes you can look at a story and say, oh,

0: okay, I've seen the TV show, but this is a guy that lives the hoarder TV show. I find it truly fascinating. It makes me wonder, too, he says, a lot of times people just are embarrassed and they don't want to ask for help. They think it's beyond help. They don't want people to know the way they live. Next time I go to work, I may be profiling my coworkers, thinking, okay, which one of these has the best potential to be a hoarder? And then I'm going to try my best not to look in a mirror and say, maybe it is me, as I look around my office right now. We'll continue our conversation with Ethan. And if you have any questions for him, feel free to give me an email, ryanrecker@coasttocoastam.com. 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

0: And welcome back to Coast AM. Our guest is Ethan Fearson. He is the owner of Syndicon. They are a biohazard remediation company. Him and his wife founded it in 2008, Vanessa, and you have four kids. Are they going to be growing up and getting into the business, Ethan, or are you going to tell your kids, don't do the hoarding thing?
1: Yeah, well, our oldest is already, he's already in the field. He's working. He's 18, so.
0: Is that right? Okay, yep. 18. He's getting right into it. So family business in that sense.
1: Yes, I've
0: seen some interesting emails come in, and there was one email in particular I saw, if I can find it. I think it's William who emailed and said, my father grew up in the Depression. They always were arguing about money. And curious how different generations handle this. And I find that really fascinating because I remember my grandma, who also grew up in the Depression.

0: She would do things like wash out Ziploc bags and leave them out to dry and reuse them. And would say, Grandma, what are you doing? You know, and she said, growing up in the Depression, if you didn't do things like this, you'd have nothing. Do you find people with that type of mindset are susceptible to hoarding? Because once they have the means and they're out of the Depression mindset, they're like, I just got to hold on to everything because that's the way I grew up.
1: You know, I have heard a lot of talk about it within the industry. I personally have not really come across that so much. A lot of the stuff that's held on to the hoarder seems like it's valuable or usable, whereas any other rational person would look at that and go, well, that's obviously trash. The logic is definitely there. What I have found with hoarding situations, you know, just about every single time, is there is no logic to it.
0: I'm fascinated by it. And being a gawker probably doesn't help the situation. What do you do if, let's say, a loved one or someone you work with, a colleague, you suspect they may be in over their head? Do you find there's any techniques you can bring this up to them to help them?
1: Honestly, it's easy for us to do a hoarding job because we don't have any attachment to the house, the hoarder themselves, anything that's in the house. There's no real or sentimental attachment for us. So it's easy for us to go in and clean out a situation like that. Whereas if you're trying to help a family member yourself, and I've seen it a number of times where people go, oh, we'll just throw stuff away. And they get in there and very, very quickly find out that it's too much for them. They get overwhelmed because, again, they have a sentimental attachment to either the person or the stuff that's in there. And they spend more time, you know, going through stuff, looking at old photo albums, stuff like that to reestablish their connection as opposed to getting it cleared out, which is our goal.
0: Yeah. There was an old episode of Home Improvement. Probably didn't think this was going to come up on the show today. They were clearing out their mom's house, I believe, and they were getting it all cleared out, and they had all the memories of the house, and they kept talking about this wooden banister and all the memories on the banister. And then, of course, the new homeowners came through and said, oh, we can't wait to take that out and replace it. And they were devastated, the thought that anyone would replace that. And thinking about the hoarding situation with loved ones coming in, they probably sometimes have a hard time letting go too. You're right. Do you ever have to argue with family members, or do you ever have to walk away from a job because people just don't want to give up things, or family members that hired you just don't want to give up things?
1: I think in the last 18 years, there's been maybe two jobs that we've actually walked away from because of a situation like that. For the most part, I'll give you the example of a hoarder who's passed away. The family comes in, they, you know, want the house cleared out. They're our client, so we're working for them. If they say they want to hold on to something, then we let them hold on to it. We just focus on the stuff that they don't want to hold on to. There are some situations where by the end of the job, you know, there's three rooms just packed full of stuff that's all been saved. But it's, you know, it's objectively valuable, either it's sentimental or really actually valuable.
0: Mm-hmm. How many dumpsters do you normally fill up when you're clearing out a house?
1: Well, the rule of thumb is it's one dumpster per room, and that's for a standard hoarding situation. So if you have a three-bedroom house, it's probably going to be about three dumpsters.
0: Wow. Okay. That was a lot more than I thought you're about to say. Can you salvage anything that comes out of it? Or, you know, as soon as water and mold's involved, it's pretty much all a loss.
1: No, there are a number. I mean, a lot of hoarding jobs were able to salvage some stuff, depending on the situation. We'll get some situations where the family says, you know, we don't want anything in there. We just want the house empty. Whatever you find is yours. Throw everything away. There's lots of times where we find value. Like I said, at the end of a job, we'll have, you know, like a garage full of stuff that is salvageable, usable, sellable, whatever.
0: You know, it's interesting too, when it comes to neighbors who pick up on this, it seems like if you report the neighbor and the living conditions they're in, the police are not normally interested unless there's animals involved, then they'll be interested. Is that the case?
1: That is going to be

0: a city ordinance issue, because we have had some cities that they just, you know, they won't touch it with a 10-foot pole. You can call code enforcement. You can call the health department. There was one particular case we did in Los Angeles where the neighbor was the hoarder and they were hoarding rats. I mean, they literally were just keeping rats. They had they had very little belongings in the house. They had tons and tons of cages and rats and rat nests. And it was just, it was a big situation. The neighbors had just bought the house. They had a, you know, a young daughter, and they would see rats running on their wall, running through their backyard, climbing up trees. And again, the neighbors usually know. So they reported the neighbors, and they tried everybody. They called the code enforcement. They called the health department. They called vector control. They called everybody, and nobody would do anything about it until they called the news. And they came out, they did a story on it, and that's when the local agencies got involved, and they hired us, and we got it cleared out.
1: Wow.
0: So it really depends
1: on the city. Can you best describe the smell?
0: Of rats?
1: What did it smell like walking into a property like that?
0: It's a very sickly, sour, sweet smell. I mean, it's not pleasant. It is absolutely not pleasant.
1: Do you have to put on the little Vaseline or whatever underneath your nose like they do the morticians and things like that?
0: So that is, I would say it's outdated. When you're dealing with a hoarding situation, I mean, we go in with, in that situation, I mean, we're in full PPE. We have full suits. We have full face respirators, two layers of gloves. I mean, it's, especially right now with, you know, people kind of freaking out about hantavirus, it's a very real concern with rats. So when you're going to a situation like that where it's nothing but rats, we are absolutely decked out in PPE. You know, so we, but the Vaseline thing is, if you go into a hoarding situation where there's relatively few hazards, one of the absolute hazard that will be in every single hoarding job is a respiratory hazard. So it's usually a lot of dust, and as you start moving stuff around, it's going to kick up a lot of dust. So if you've got Vaseline over your lip, very quickly, that's going to get, it's the dust and the air particles, that it's all going to stick to that Vaseline.
1: Yeah.
0: And your lips will get dried out, and it's just kind of a habit where you go to lick your lips, and you definitely don't want to be licking that.
1: Oh, no way. All right. Do you ever find dead animals?
0: Yeah.
1: Dead animals. Do you ever find, have you ever found a human body?
0: We've never found a human body. We found, you know, the aftermath of a hoarder who passed away in the home. But as far as human remains, we've never found. We have found plenty of animal carcasses, cats, dogs, rats, you know, possums, raccoons. Yeah, we find carcasses a lot.
1: Let me ask this. I don't know. I know everyone's different. Would you ever purchase a home if you found out it was a hoarding situation before you?
0: If I did, I would absolutely make sure that I did a number of very thorough inspections throughout the home to make sure everything was intact. But yeah, I mean, hoarding itself, it can be handled.
1: Mm-hmm. I find the news thing is interesting. They contacted the news, and that's how they got attention that was necessary there. Would you recommend that in a situation, or do you think that's shaming them? Like, well, let's say you need to get attention to a spot. How would you do it if it was your neighbor to try to get that remedied?
0: I mean, if you've tried everything else and nobody wants to step up and do anything, the news is your best bet. In most cases, the hoarding is usually, it doesn't really spill over into the neighbors' houses. So it doesn't usually require that level of intervention. In that particular case, I mean, the rats were obviously not staying in the house and they were, you know, spreading throughout the neighborhood. So absolutely, that was the best call, I think, in that particular situation. But I mean, there was one in the news recently. We didn't actually take care of that house, but It was on the news. It was, I think the hoarder had passed away, and the house was hoarded, but then it was taken over by meth heads, and they just turned it into a drug lab, and there were homeless people coming in and out of it at all hours of the day, and it just was creating a real nuisance for the neighborhood.

0: and nobody was doing anything about it. So somebody called the news, and then it got attention and it got taken care of. So in some cases, it may be what's needed to get that handled.
1: Yeah, and that happens a lot. You know, I work in news here in Detroit, and we just had a story where, you know, same thing, a home, it was 40 cats, and the neighbors called police a bunch of times and nothing happened. And there was a water leak, so there was standing water in the basement with all the stuff that was being hoarded in it. It was just a nightmare. But you find the abandoned homes, that is being a big issue with local fire departments, because you get homeless or drug addicts that go into these abandoned homes. They start fires because the electricity's turned off, and that becomes a dangerous situation if it catches on, because now, you know, they're sending emergency crews in to look for people, and these firefighters' lives are in jeopardy. So yeah, there is a health related issue to it, because if these things get out of control, do you find, okay, going to the fire side of it, let's say a house is filled to the brim with things, you're saying that there's more issues with water and mold than there is fire risks? Or do you find sometimes fires have been started inside these homes too?
0: I mean, one particular job that comes to mind was, it was hoarded, and then it caught on fire, and the fire department came, put out the fire. But then nothing was done after that. So the water that the fire department used to put out that fire then sat in that house, and it was a three-story house. And so you walked in on the middle level, and there was one up above and one down, and the fire was on the top story. So all that water sat and then made its way down the lower two stories. So it was a pretty gnarly situation. But I mean, the water is what we run into more often than fire, if I'm being honest.
1: Yeah. How many situations do you find where the plumbing's not working or the water shut off?
0: Almost every single one. The water's not shut off. The water, because that, if the water is off, that is, that becomes a health issue. You can't live in a house that doesn't have a water heater. That's, you know, at least in LA. So, you know, that can become an issue. It also raises a red flag. If you have someone living in the house, but there's no water to the property, it can, you know, trigger some inspection and investigation. And again, the hoarder does not want that. So they're going to keep the water on whether it's leaking or not. And I mean, it's not every single job, but I would say the majority of them, there is a water situation.
1: Oh, I like always on that TV show Hoarders, they show a clip of the toilet that's censored because it's so gross. I'm guessing the things that you have seen, do you ever get desensitized to it, or is it still shocking when you walk into a situation like that?
0: I've been doing it for 18 years, and it never, ever ceases to amaze me. You just gotta stay focused on one area, one small area, clear that out, and then move on to the next. Because if you are focusing on the whole house as you're in there trying to clear it out, you're very

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6: 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Ethan Fearson is our guest. 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Sendecon's the name of the company. We'll take some of your calls with him next. If you want to email me, ryanrecker@coasttocoastam.com. 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
3: The U.S. responds. I'm Deborah Valentine, Fox News. The U.S. military strikes back after an IRGC drone struck a ship bearing a Singapore flag in the Strait of Hormuz Thursday. Four targets were hit and six U.S. aircrafts involved, targeting the Iranian coast bordering the Strait of Hormuz. Here's Fox's Christina Coleman.
4: CENTCOM says Iran's dangerous behavior undermined freedom of navigation as commerce increasingly flows through the vital international trade corridor. And that in response, U.S. aircraft struck Iranian missile and drone storage locations and coastal radar sites. And Vice President J.D. Vance wrote on X, quote, Iran signed a ceasefire agreement. We have honored it. If they have disagreements about how the MOU is being applied, they can pick up the phone, but violence will be met with violence. CENTCOM also says U.S. forces will continue to provide a safe passage coordination to support commercial vessels going through the strait.
3: Officials from Israel and Lebanon are set to begin the fourth day of peace negotiations in Washington, D.C. A Los Angeles federal judge has declared a mistrial in the trial of 30-year-old Jonathan Rindernecht after being charged with setting a fire that officials said eventually became the Palisades Fire. Fox's Chanley Painter has details.
5: The attorney representing him says his client was used as a scapegoat and blames the city and the fire department's response for that catastrophic fire. Despite no physical evidence, accelerant, or witnesses, prosecutors said Rindernecht should be held responsible, arguing that high winds reignited the first fire, causing the second. That was too big of a stretch for most of the jurors. Rindernecht will remain detained until his new trial, which is already scheduled for October 19th.
3: The historic firestorm led to 12 fatalities. 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
3: A significant development in the disappearance of Nancy Guthrie, the mother of Today Show co-host Savannah Guthrie. TMZ reporting that they have received a new authenticated email from an individual claiming to possess video evidence of the suspects and the events surrounding her abduction. Fox's Natalie Chuck reports from L.A.
8: TMZ continues to receive ransom notes. Harvey Levin outlined what was in this latest email written by someone who claims they have video of Nancy with the main kidnapper on what they say was likely the last day of her life. In this new email, TMZ says that video is on a phone that is turned off and in a, quote, secret secure location. 2 weeks ago, TMZ received an anonymous tip claiming that Nancy's remains were buried in Mexico, leading to a massive search. However, that tip was unfounded. The author of the latest email says they are not, quote, the idiot who recently called in that tip.
3: TMZ founder Harvey Levin previously challenged the sender to provide proof that these claims are not a fraud. Levin says the individual responded to the request but refused to provide further verification. The Great American State Fair celebrating America 250 is underway at the National Mall in Washington, D.C. Fox's Kevin Cork reports from the nation's capital.
9: Each day with a different theme. Monday, for example, celebrating the Make America Healthy Again movement. July begins with faith, values,

0: An inspiration for a time. Today, before Mother Nature had other ideas, belonged to the heartland, honoring multi-generational farmers, ranchers, 4-H, and FFA. And while John Denver gave us country roads, Route 66 paved the way. The festivities kick off once again with more flyovers, music, and maybe, just maybe, Vanilla Ice will make an appearance.
1: The 16-day event is free and is open to the public. I'm Deborah Valentine. This is Fox News.
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3: From 21 Alive, I'm meteorologist Noah Gordon with your forecast. 72 for your Friday. Showers mainly south of the metro this afternoon, with those showers persisting into the overnight hours. Mostly cloudy skies with a low of 63 tonight. 77 for your Saturday under partly sunny skies. 84 for your Sunday under mostly sunny skies. Heat and humidity build in by the time we get towards next work week. Several 90-degree days likely. I'm meteorologist Noah Gordon on WoWo 92.3 FM, 1190 AM.
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1: And our guest here is the owner of Sendicon. They're in Southern California. You can look them up online. Their podcast, too. And owner Ethan Fearson is discussing some of their biohazard remediations that they've worked on, mold, water, fire, but in particular, hoarding. And if you have some questions, you can give us a call. But I think all the phone lines are filled up before we even ran the phone numbers here. So if you get a busy signal, you may have to try to call back as soon as someone gets on or someone drops. I understand that. We'll get to as many calls as we can. And I find that when it comes to a show like Coast to Coast AM, there's a certain expectation that, okay, we're just going to talk about aliens all night. And I find hoarding and interesting topics like this so fascinating. Like, I want to learn what it's like for someone that goes into a situation like this and has to clean up after a crime scene or a hoarding house. I find that in a lot of ways we get people calling in and saying, you're never going to believe this, but here's my story. There's probably a lot of people right now thinking, I didn't think anyone else had to deal with this like I had to. And it's probably the same type of, wow, I didn't realize there was this many stories out there. And if it wasn't for shows like this, you wouldn't know. So we're going to take some of your calls after the break with Ethan Fearson, and we're going to let you ask him whatever you want to ask about hoarding, crime scenes, things like that. If you want to email me your questions, RyanRecker at coasttocoastam.com. That's a great way to get it done. I do have some email questions here. I'll try to get to some of those, too. I try to get to the phone calls first because there's a lot of people here waiting on Coast to Coast AM. Don't go anywhere.
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0: And welcome back to Coast AM. I'm Ryan Recker. If you want to email me a question for our guest or a comment, or maybe you're just enjoying the show or you hate the show, you can email me at ryanrecker@coasttocoastam.com. Our guest here is the owner of Syndicon. It's a biohazard hoarding company in Southern California. Ethan Fearson, are you ready to take some calls from listeners?
1: Yeah, let's do it.
0: I am getting so many emails from people, too. It is amazing. One email came in and said they were working as an EMT, and someone calls for an ambulance, and you have to get them out of the house, and you open up the door, and it's what you're describing, what it's like trying to get someone on a stretcher out of a hoarding situation. Kent emailed that in. I can't imagine that. Let's go to the wild card line, and Andrew is calling in from Newark, New Jersey. Andrew, you're on Coast to Coast AM. Go ahead.
2: Hey, guys. How you doing? I'm 45 years old, and I worked a lot of different jobs when I was younger, and tied for the worst job I ever had was a moving company, worst moving company in the world. I'm going to say their name. Starving students.
0: No, I wouldn't really. Probably don't want to give names here, but you can talk about your experience.
2: Usually George is good with that. I'm so sorry, but it was terrible. Anyways, okay. I had a couple hoarding jobs we walked into, and just, yeah, like crazy things you see. And, you know, we usually try to get out of those. Just memorable. I mean, like one time they had magazines, the whole house was stacked. And so many of them were cool because I used to collect magazines, and I was talking with the guy, and I really wanted them. One time we walked in this place, wall to wall, every single room was stacked from floor to ceiling with, you know, baby wipe containers, the plastic ones. They were filled with used hypodermic needles.
0: Oh,
2: filled.
0: No. Oh,
2: and then, like, you talk about avalanche. This just might be an avalanche of dirty hypodermic needles falling down on us. But what you said,
1: one of the many hazards.
2: Yeah, but you know what really hit me this one time, and I felt so bad in this situation, and it made me realize something. It was this this older lady, and they lost their house due to taxes or whatever, I guess, you know, got foreclosed, whatever it was. And it was a total hoarding situation. And I saw this Bill and Ted's Excellent Adventures, the cartoon, cassette case that I'd had when I was a little kid. And I was like, oh, wow, I wanted it. And she said, well, you could have that. It was my son's. And she kept talking about her son. And we ended up getting out of the job. And she was pleading with me to come and help her. And she would pay me. And I just... I just

0: want to touch the situation because you know it's going to go on and on. But I realized from what you said that that's her son probably had died, and that's probably what it was all, you know?
1: Yeah, yeah, there's a lot of connections there. Thank you so much for the call. Yeah, the hypodermic needles and things. Oh, boy. Yeah, I'm guessing you have to deal with a lot of stuff like that, too.
2: Yeah, like I said, that's the poke and stab hazards are prodigious throughout a hoarding job.
1: The poke hazards. Let's go to the first-time caller line. And Paul is calling in from Seattle, Washington. Paul, you're on Coast to Coast AM. Go ahead.
3: Yeah, hi. Thank you. I have a story your guests may find kind of interesting. In October of 22, my sister's husband murdered the entire family, his mother, her, and their son. And their son was extremely autistic. His name was Matt. He was 34, lived at home. He was almost unmanageable, and basically his father lost his mind one day and did that. But I was declared representative of the estate. Well, when Matt would get mad, he would chew his food and spit it in various parts of the house. It was actually a trailer. And then his dad would circle it and try to use that to teach him not to do it anymore. Well, when the biohazard company saw that, I finally talked to him after he cleaned up, and he said he was losing sleep trying to figure out what that was. He'd never seen it before. He thought maybe it was a crime scene that we weren't aware of. Like, and I told him, I said, no, this is what Matt did when he would get mad. And he said, man, thank you for explaining that, because, you know, you can imagine what these guys had to go through, because Matt's dad shot the entire family, including his mother-in-law that lived there, his own mother, rather. So I don't know. That may be a first for your guest, but I thought I'd partake of that story with you guys and see what he might have seen things like that before. And thank you for that.
2: Yeah, that's certainly a unique situation. I've never seen that in particular, but I mean, it's never a dull moment on this job, and there's all sorts of stuff that we see. I mean, that's a new one for me.
1: I will say too, I'm sorry, Paul. That is a tough situation to have to deal with inside of a family. That is rough. Let's go west of the Rockies, and Sharon is calling in from Phoenix, Arizona. You're on Coast to Coast AM with our guest Ethan Pearson. Go ahead.
4: Hi, thank you, Mr. Racker, and thank you, Mr. Pearson. And I also want to give a shout-out to the young lady who answered the phone, who was so courteous, and I thank her for taking my call. I didn't realize until tonight, listening to the show, and I used to watch Hoarders, but I don't get those channels anymore on my cable. And my son died 7 years ago, and the last two apartments I've rented since he passed, I've always wanted a two-bedroom because I have all of his stuff. And I was talking to a family friend in the last couple of weeks, and I said, you know, could you guys maybe help me get that back room cleared out? And she said, absolutely, but I've been thinking since then, it's because I haven't been able to get rid of my son's things. It's like when I used to watch Hoarders, and I think, why isn't the family helping? And I realized it's because the person who's hoarding isn't letting them.
2: That's right.
4: Saying, like I do, oh, that's Alex's stuff. I can't possibly get rid of it. Mm-hmm. You know, he might be, you know, watching over me from heaven and say, oh, Mom, don't get rid of that. Don't get rid of that. Hold on to that. That was mine. And
1: you were moving from apartment to apartment with his stuff, so it's boxed up and stored. Is that what it is?
4: Yes, stuff that hasn't seen the light of day in 7 or more years. Mm-hmm. And like Mr. Pearson said, you know, there's boxes stacked in this back room. And listening to you guys tonight, I made my decision that I'm going to be getting rid of it. Matter of fact, pest control came a couple of weeks ago for all the apartments in the complex. And I found myself saying to the pest control man, I'm not a hoarder. This is all my son's stuff. Mm-hmm. And he said,

0: yeah, ma'am, you told me that last year and the year before that. And I thought, oh, my gosh, I've got to do something about this. So I want to thank you, Mr. Pearson, for what you do. I want to thank you, Mr. Recker, for doing the show tonight and having this guest on.
1: Yeah. Okay.
0: I appreciate
1: Very
0: it
1: good.
0: So much.
2: Well, great. I'm glad
1: thank
2: to hear
1: you, Sharon.
2: That.
1: Well, Ethan, I know you said your oldest son has joined you in the company in Syndicon. Maybe some of your other kids can perhaps branch off and do interventions. It sounds like this radio program may have helped some people listening, saying they are ready to take the next step to say, okay, I do need some help with this. That could be maybe another side thing your kids grow into.
2: Yeah, it's certainly an idea. I mean, that actually warms my heart to hear that story. I mean, that's what it's all about. We started this business because there was a lack of real compassion at that time in the industry, and we wanted to create a company that actually, you know, delivered the service that we deliver with care and compassion. And so, you know, obviously helping people is our major motivation, and it makes me really happy to hear that it's helped somebody.
1: And one person emailed in, Pat, said, I can relate 100% with the hoarding show. My wife is a hoarder. She will not get rid of anything because it is, quote, her stuff. Do you find that sometimes? Husband, wife, not on the same page.
2: You would be amazed to hear how often we come across that.
1: Yeah. So one spouse may reach out and the other one refuses service. That happens?
2: Yep. Yeah. Usually it comes to a head at some point, whether it's, it's been, you know, the last straw gets dropped and it's, they consent. They're usually not happy about doing it, but they at least allow it to take place.
1: Wow. Person says her sister's even worse, has to sleep on a recliner because the bedrooms are packed, has two storage units that are full. Buys stuff, then drops it, and buys more, then complains she has no money. So do you ever find, too, the homes and the homeowners, the house is just a storage unit and they have multiple storage units?
2: Oh, yeah. All the time. Storage units are a big thing with hoarders. Obviously, they try to fill up as much space as they can. And when they run out of space, they have to get more space.
1: Yeah. All right. Let's take some more calls. And wildcard line, Lee is calling in from Alabama. Lee, you're on Coast to Coast AM. Go ahead.
3: Ethan, my father passed away recently, and he was a hoarder. And I just want to briefly tell you what I'm dealing with. It's pretty overwhelming.
2: Sure.
3: I'm the only relative that he had, and he had boxes stacked up real high in front of some of the doorways to some of the rooms where you can't even walk in the rooms. That would have been bad enough, but I found out he had a leak under the bathroom sink in one of the bathrooms, and so water came out on a lot of the carpet inside. So I got the water cut off and everything, but I was wondering, from your business, have you by any chance met anybody in my state that would be reputable, that maybe I could contact to help me with this by any chance?
2: Unfortunately, not in Alabama. There is a website. It's called helpforhoarders.org, I believe. That's either .org or .net. There is a lot of resources for companies that can handle the hoarding situation. If you are a hoarder and you're listening to this, you can go to that website. There's lots of chat rooms and help and stuff like that that may be able to help you with that. But that would be my number one recommendation. So check that out. See if there's somebody on there in your area who can help you with that.
1: Yeah. I've never really heard of a hoarder nonprofit. One person emailed and said, what do you do if you can't afford the service?
2: Yeah, unfortunately, there's not much we can do with that. It is a understandably expensive service. Typically runs about $3,800 per day. If you can't afford it, it's, some people have reached out to their church for help with that. Help for Hoarders is a very good website. It has a

0: lot of resources for hoarders and people dealing with hoarding. That would be a good recommendation.
1: All right, let's go back to the wildcard line. And Maddie is calling in from Montana. You're on Coast to Coast AM. Go ahead.
2: Good morning. Excellent program. I have a situation that I'm helping a lady with that had a horrible accident. She did survive it, but obviously she hasn't been able to do the stuff that she used to do. So the free time that I have, I go over to help her. And I'm just wondering if you can give me some clues. It's not hoarding. It's just that things were fine before this horrible accident. Then she's behind and she just gets overwhelmed. And I'm not a person that's just going to throw stuff out. And one thing I found out is just giving her time to be able to realize as we talk, she's never going to figure skate again. She's never going to downhill ski again, but we're going to save the snowshoes and the poles. Oh, maybe she'll be able to do that. So can you give me any clues besides me reading a lot of books on decluttering and organizing to help the situation for this absolutely delightful person that used to have the best house in the neighborhood, the best yard, and now can't do it?
0: I mean, again, depending on the situation and its severity, if you're there helping, a lot of times just talking to the person, you know, about the accident, what happened as a result of that with the house, just getting them to talk about it can kind of pull them out of it a little bit, at least to the point where they're more willing to get rid of stuff. But I would say start small, you know, focus on one area per day, even if it's just a coffee table or, you know, maybe a bathroom. Just get one small area cleared out per day, and it may take some time, but eventually you'll get it taken care of.
1: Great. Thank you for the call. Let's go to a first-time caller. Jack is calling in from Texas. You're on Coast to Coast AM. Go ahead.
3: Hey, folks. Appreciate you taking my call. I'm one of the people you're talking about.
1: Tell me about it.
3: A lot of things you mentioned are just my situation.
1: Resonates
3: it's
1: with you.
3: It's not to the point that I've had just a change of mind, you know, and I'm getting on up into the years, and it's time to do something about it, and I'm hoping it's just not too late. But it's
0: never too late. I can tell you that.
3: Y'all are describing a lot of the things that I've been going through, and I live by myself, but the things that I've got aren't sentimental. They were when I didn't have a vehicle in the last 4 or 5 years. I noticed a lot of things that I could sell, and I've been in sales all my life, and so when I saw this item here, I thought, well, I'll just get it and bring it over and sell it. And for the most part, I did do that. But it kind of went overboard there, too, at a time frame. And I got more that I could do something with. And then it just kind of sat there. And then, you know, finally got a vehicle, but I didn't concentrate on what I had been doing in the past. And so it just sat there. And so now it's just too much for me to do by myself, you know?
1: Well, Jack, let me ask, hold the line, Jack, but let me ask this to you, Ethan. You probably hear this too. I had plans for that. I was going to sell it. I knew what I was going to do with that. What do you say to Jack to help him take that first step?
0: It is very common. I mean, we hear that a lot, you know, and it's at this point, I would say, start offloading stuff. I mean, you can do, put stuff up on Craigslist. You can have a garage sale. Anything you can do to offload that stuff, if you can keep it out of the landfills, it's ideal if it's actually valuable. But, you know, just start small.
1: Yeah. Jack, start small. Wish you the best of luck. I know you can do it. You are listening to Coast AM, and we'll take another half hour of calls here with Ethan Fearson. He is the owner of Sendicon. Ethan, I got some really interesting emails, too, I want to try to get through in the next half hour, but We're getting the phone lines are jammed. People that want to talk to you. So we're going to do as many of them as we can. Email me, Ryan Recker at Coast.

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4: I'm Chris DeMeo. The U.S. carrying out airstrikes against Iranian targets.
5: In response to Iran firing a one-way attack drone against a Singapore flagged ship. So this is in response for what the president has said was a breach of the MOU, the Memorandum of Understanding, and a breach of the ceasefire.
4: Fox's Jennifer Griffin. Israel and Lebanon signing a framework agreement mediated by the U.S. after several days of talks to secure an end to fighting.
6: Hopefully we'll have many more of these conversations and make real and tangible progress so that the people of both of these countries can be hopeful about their future, a future of peace.
4: Secretary of State Marco Rubio, the State Department said the framework establishes a process for dismantling Hezbollah for Lebanon to regain territory and that was taken by the Israeli forces. At least 920 people are dead in the earthquakes in Venezuela. 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
7: From 21 Alive, I'm meteorologist Noah Gordon with your forecast. 72 for your Friday. Showers mainly south of the metro this afternoon, with those showers persisting into the overnight hours. Mostly cloudy skies with a low of 63 tonight. 77 for your Saturday under partly sunny skies. 84 for your Sunday under mostly sunny skies. Heat and humidity build in by the time we get towards next work week. Several 90-degree days likely. I'm meteorologist Noah Gordon on WoWo 92.3 FM, 1190 AM.
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1: 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We only have one more segment with him. So if you want to talk to him, give us a call now and we'll start getting that lined up. Don't go anywhere.
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0: 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Okay, just want to make sure. All right, let's take some more calls. Are you ready?
1: Yes, sir.
0: All right, how about we go to the first-time caller line, and Eric is in Santa Rosa, California. You're on Coast to Coast AM. Go ahead.
2: Hello. Yes, I'm a contractor in Santa Rosa, and I got a call to a house to do a repair for some plumbing. We went out to the home, and it was a mobile home, and the gentleman that answered the door had the entire house stacked up with cases of empty root beer bottles in their cardboard, and there was a tunnel leading to the couch that went up to the ceiling about 2 feet wide that we had to walk through, maybe 2.5 feet wide. And then one going to the kitchen sink area and then one going to the bathroom. And his issue was a plumbing clog in the bathroom, the bathtub actually. So we walked in, we went through this tunnel all the way up to the ceiling. The bedrooms were closed off. He was sleeping on the couch.
1: Yep.
2: We asked him, we said, what happened here? He drank all those root beers, he said, every one of them. And so we walked through the house to the bathroom. We couldn't, once we got there, we just couldn't take it. We had to turn around because he had been using the bathtub as a toilet. We just had to get out of there. It was just, we couldn't believe it. Never saw anything like that in my life. And we've seen a lot of hoarders, you know, going out to their houses, but this was just spectacularly bad. It was terrible.
1: Yeah, that's a very common situation you're describing. When the toilet gets
2: very proud that
1: clogged,
2: he drank the root beers too.
1: Yeah, I couldn't. Yeah, that sounds about right. When the toilets get clogged and they're not usable, they use whatever they can. Oftentimes, it's either the bathtub is the first one. If that's full of stuff, then they'll use buckets, bags, bottles.
2: So I don't know if I did the right thing, but I did tell him, I said, hey, listen, we can't fix it, and neither will anybody else. The only thing you should do, it was an old mobile home. We said, you need to get out of here. You need to get out of this, and you need to just burn this place down.
1: That's pretty much what I would recommend, yeah.
0: Yeah. All right. Thank you very much for the call. Appreciate it, Eric. You know, that leads me into an email from Mark who said, how do you get rid of the bad smells after you clean everything out? It still has to smell, right?
1: Yes and no. I mean, once you get everything cleared out, there is, you know, oftentimes a cleaning, usually a remediation phase that has to occur. But it's, you know, mold is our first target. Once that's taken care of, then it goes into cleaning and disinfection. And if you do your job right, by the time you're done, it doesn't smell anymore.
0: Okay. Let's go. Where should we go? Let's go east of the Rockies. And John is in Florida. You're on Coast to Coast AM. Go ahead.
3: Thank you, Ryan, for taking my call. It's good to talk to you, Ethan. I just want to let you know that there are, it's a strange thing. You would paint with a broad brush on a hoarder. And the hoarders can be inventors. I personally have 2 patents, and I have 8 pending. And I don't have garbage. I don't have cats. I'm not a crazy cat lady. I don't have feces in my bathtub. But there are people that will call me, that label me as a hoarder. And it's very disturbing. It's almost like a racist thing because I do inventions, and it takes a whole bunch of materials to make things happen.
1: Sure. Okay. I mean, there is definitely a stigma that comes with the hoarder designation, you know, especially with the TV shows. Nobody wants to be called a hoarder. I mean, what you're describing doesn't necessarily sound like a hoarding situation in particular. It may look like one,

0: But I mean, if you're using the stuff that's there, and it serves a purpose, it just sounds like you're doing a big job in a small space.
1: Well, let me ask this then, and Ethan, get your thoughts. Have you seen the TV show American Pickers?
0: Yes.
1: Okay, let's say they got a barn full of stuff. The house is okay, but they got two barns and it's filled to the rafters. Is that a hoarding situation?
0: I mean, technically speaking, yes, it is a hoarding situation. But I mean, look, I'm just as guilty. My garage right now is an absolute mess. And if you saw that, you would not saw nothing else. You would think I was a hoarder. So it's a bit different. I mean, hoarding really becomes an issue when it affects the living space, when you start to block pathways in the event of a fire, when plumbing can't be accessed because of excess contents. That's really where hoarding really, you know, the actual term hoarding kind of comes into play. When it's a garage or a barn, it may be cleared out the same process, but I wouldn't designate it necessarily as a hoarder.
1: Okay. Let's go back to the wild card. And Dan is calling in from Wisconsin. You're on Coast to Coast AM. Go ahead.
2: Well, Ryan, thank you for taking my call. And yeah, I was kind of excited to talk about this one, being a police officer. I've dealt with a lot of hoarders over the years. And I just kind of wanted to, one, first off, was kind of defend like police responsibility and hoarders. And then also I had like a question of Ethan. Of I had a really weird hoarding incident that I wanted to ask him about too. So I guess first I just wanted to say that as police officers, we try to do as much as we possibly can to help people in hoarding situations. People still have rights, and we have to, you know, honor those rights. So we're still limited to what we can do. So really all we can do is just kind of hand over a report to human services and say, you know, can you help with this? So it's not really so much on the police officers to do things, it's other departments.
0: Right. So, yes, I did not mean to say that it's police, because obviously that's not your job. It's not the fire department's job to take care of that. You know, I know you guys run into it probably just as much as we do.
2: I was kind of laughing when you were talking before, because I use Deep Woods Off when I go into places that have, especially a lot of like fleas in hoarding situation.
0: Yep.
2: So yeah, I'll just douse myself. And then the whole Vicks under the nose, you're 100% correct about that.
0: Yeah. So, yeah, you're better off with just a respirator or an N95 mask, something like that.
2: Yep. And I used to get laughed at when I would put the mask on years ago, like 20 years ago, people would like laugh at me. So, but after, obviously, you know, COVID, and now that everybody accepts it, but.
0: Yeah.
1: Well, so, Dan, yeah, as a police officer, what are some of those situations you've seen, any extreme situations?
2: So that's what I wanted to tell Ethan about, this really strange one. We get called to where a husband threatened the wife with a firearm, and nothing happened other than the threat. But the gentleman rifled through their entire life savings, almost $700,000. And he couldn't buy just one of something. He had to buy like 2, 3, 5, 8, 10 of, you know, the same item. And going into his house, he had metal shelving. Like you walk down aisles and everything was perfectly placed on the shelves. And it was all like perfectly faced and aligned, but it was definitely a hoarding situation. Like you could not move through there, just down the aisles. But it was so weird. Hoarding situation.
0: Sometimes it's very neat, it's very organized, and it's actually, you know, relatively speaking, it's very clean. Maybe a little bit of dust, but it's like I said, there's different types of hoarding, and it can be pretty crazy.
2: And they know where everything is. Isn't that crazy?
0: Yep. That's a very common thing. It's like, you know, if you go to the bedroom on the right upstairs, there's going to be, you know, a pile of cash under the mattress. You know, it's pretty crazy.
1: Yeah.
2: It's just amazing.
1: Thank you, Dan, for the call. Really appreciate you calling in. Let me ask you this, Ethan, too. In the situations you've been to, are the yards always a mess, or do you find that sometimes the outside of the house doesn't match what's going on in the inside of the house?
0: I can drive down any street in any city, and I can pretty much point out which house

0: is a hoarder. It's not necessarily that the yard is itself hoarded, but there's indicators. You know, the plants are overgrown. All of the shades are drawn. They're always drawn. Usually they have, you know, spider webs. It's pretty easy to spot once you get familiar enough with it. But yeah, I would say sometimes it is the case where the backyard is just as hoarded as inside, but oftentimes, again, they're trying to be covert. They're trying to hide it. They don't want people to know about it. So they try to keep it inside as much as possible.
1: Okay. Let's go to the wild card line. And Aaron's calling in from California. You're on Coast to Coast AM. Go ahead.
2: Hey, Ryan Recker. How have you been?
1: Great. Go ahead with our guest, Ethan Pearson. What's your comment or question?
2: So I feel like people need to clear out their spaces. Because when I was a kid, there was a fire that was brewing right next to my house. And we pulled into our home, and I noticed smoke was going through. And so it turns out we called the police or the fire department, and this guy had newspapers stacked up on top and a plastic thing that he would use to slide his chair around on. And it was the heater was on, heating the newspaper. The whole place, the whole apartment complex would have went up in flames. So we called I saw smoke, and the guy, the chief of the police, the chief of the fire department put his helmet on me, because if I hadn't have called it, the whole place would have went up there.
1: Hmm. Yeah, finding those things. Yep. Thank you for the call, Aaron. Yeah, Ethan, oh man, there are so many of these different stories here, and I'm seeing some of the emails come in. There's this one email that just came in from Bruce, who said, my friend spent $40,000 on his credit cards to move his junk in semi-trailers to a farm he was moving to. I would say, if of all the times where it would be most justified to clear things out, it would be you're moving. This is the time to call someone and get some help, as opposed to moving all the things.
0: That's right. Yeah, it's... I mean, whenever I move, I mean, it's you know, we fill up a dumpster full of stuff, you know, that we realize we had and don't need anymore. We don't want to, or, you know, we don't want to pack it up. We don't want to deal with it. It's a great time. As if you are in like a hoarding situation, it's kind of it's best to go the reverse. So where you just take everything that you want to take with you or you need. And then, you know, once that's out, then you can just trash everything else that's left.
1: Great. Let's go back to the first-time caller line, and John is in Dallas, Texas. You're on Coast to Coast AM. Go ahead.
3: Hi there. I had two thoughts to share. Number one, I am a California boy, born there. I'm now age 82, but I had the good sense or not the good fortune to leave, 16, 17 years ago. But the thing that hit me as you were beginning to talk about the hoarders tonight was when I lived in Berkeley. This is 52 years ago in the Independent People's Republic of Berkeley. I had just moved up there from L.A. and I rented the ideal, most beautiful little mini cottage in the Berkeley Hills with a gorgeous view, to die for. I was so blessed. And I rented it from this crazy lady. I don't even remember how I found it. But the one time that she didn't want me to, she always came over to see me about being her tenant. And the one time that I went to her place, my eyes were open because she had... her living room was stacked with newspapers, about 3 feet high, the whole living room. Okay, I didn't get beyond the living room, but it really struck me and stuck with me for the rest of my life. And when I started hearing about hoarders, it

it, it added in. But more recently, I've had my cultural background is my mother is a Scotch Canadian immigrant. 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

0: Hey, Wobbleland, it's KB here. 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

0: 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Listen up for a minute. We need to talk about my friends over at Fred Tenya Shoes because a lot of people are surprised by this. 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

0: 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Listen up for a minute. 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

0: 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Listen up for a minute. 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
3: Excellent show, and it was really interesting. Oh, and your telephone lady's just great. But what was interesting, you weren't talking about stuff. You were talking about behaviors, and because it would be, I hope that some of the conversations would have gone a little bit longer to get some more ideas on some things that are a little more complicated than simple cause and effect. But thanks for a great show.
4: I appreciate that. Yeah, our guest there, Ethan Fearson, I could have gone probably another 2 hours with him based on the amount of emails and phone calls we were getting. He was really fascinating. And I've watched the TV show Hoarders, and it's you watch it with your wife, or you sit down and you're looking at it, and they're like, okay, let's take the camera into the bathroom, and they have to blur out the toilet because it's backed up. And you go through room after room, and they're grossed out by the smell, and you know they go into the kitchen, and there's moldy things, and there's roaches and ants, and you watch that, and you say, oh, boy, I want to go clean the entire house right now. You get those compulsions, and it is about human behavior in a lot of ways. And as Ethan said, if you were to look at my garage right now, you would think I'm a hoarder. I sympathize with that. If you were to look in my garage right now, and that's all you saw, you would say, what's going on here, Ryan? I think we need to have a talk. Feel free to give us a call or an email. How about we keep it going? Let's go to east of the Rockies, and Mike is calling in from Nebraska. Mike, you're on Coast to Coast AM. Go ahead.
5: Yeah, thanks for taking my call. Just wonder if you're a car guy.
4: I try to pay attention to it. I'm not a super car guy, though. There's car guys, and then there's car guys. I am your casual car guy.
5: Okay, I got a Mustang I just love to tink around with and do stuff with. I just was curious if you were a
4: what
5: car
4: year
5: guy.
4: Mustang? What year was it, Mike?
5: An 09.
4: Okay, 2009 Mustang. That's not that old. You gave the impression you had a classic. So when you say tinker around, are you meaning you're just trying to keep it on the road at this point?
5: No, I got it in immaculate shape.
4: Oh, great.
5: I just make sure everything's okay on it.
4: Along convertible or not?
5: As I got. No, I don't like convertibles.
4: Okay. No, you don't like the top motor going out. You don't like to deal with all that stuff.
5: No. And I was just at a body shop where that had happened, and it was quite a job to fix.
4: Yeah, the Mustang's a classic car. Thank you very much for the call, Mike. There's a couple of different cars. I do have my dream car. I would love to own, I think it's like a 76 Jeep Cherokee. The front grille end on that is just so pretty. There's a couple of cars I would look at and say, I love the Jeep Cherokee. I would also like a

0: the Jeep Cherokee with the wood paneling. I look at that and I say, that is so great. And even, you know, the Cherokees up till the late 90s were great cars, too. I think that's probably my car, if I had to pick one, if I were to do maybe some sort of restoration job on or play around with, that would be it. All right. See, open lines could really cover so many different things. How about we go to the first-time caller line, and Charlie is calling in from Texas. You're on Coast to Coast AM. Go ahead.
1: Hey, Ryan, man, this is great. Enjoyed the show. Hey, I'm a hoarder from the 40s, and I started out, you didn't throw anything away, and then you moved into the area where everything, you didn't need anything. Then I started buying furniture from England and reselling it, being a reseller. And then I started just collecting and putting it on my wall and then giving it away to kids at Christmas time. And now it's time just to give it away.
0: Okay. You bought stuff from England. That ain't cheap. You're talking about furniture shipped from overseas. And
1: oh, it was
0: that takes up space.
1: Back in the, hey, back in the 70s and the 80s, it was dirt cheap. I mean, it wasn't all that expensive stuff. Yeah.
0: Okay, well, give me an example. Like, what kind of furniture and how much would it cost to ship?
1: A wardrobe, $20. Mm-hmm.
0: No way. That doesn't sound right.
1: I know it.
0: Hold on.
1: It was unreal.
0: No one is going to get away with that today. To ship something like that, a wardrobe today would probably take 3 months to get it through customs and everything else, and it would probably cost you, what, $2,000? I don't even know.
1: I know it, but they were bringing it over in those containers, and it was all packed in there. They had glass jugs and what have you all packed in all these wardrobes, and it was just amazing the things they had. Now, some of it was dressers and things like that did go a little more expensive, $100 or so, but it was amazing because I could buy a trailer load and put it in my little building and then try to sell the wardrobes for $40-$50, and how many of these young women were buying them, huh? Yeah.
0: Young women were buying them. How many of these pieces of furniture do you still own?
1: Oh, I don't own any of them because that's been 50 years ago.
0: Okay, so then, I was under the impression that maybe you were leading me on that you've hoarded pieces of furniture from England over the last 50 years. Okay.
1: I'm just telling you my progression. And then I started, I've been hoarding stuff that's reusable, thinking that I'm going to pass it on to people, but it turned out that I collected more than I passed on. Now,
0: What kind of things did you anticipate passing on?
1: Oh, decorative things, you know, just stuff you put on the a shelf. Christmas decorations, the lights. You can buy them for a dollar a string. Now at garage sales and whatever you call them, flea markets.
0: Yeah, do you have kids, Charlie?
1: Yeah.
0: Okay, those kids, don't want strings of Christmas lighting, and they don't want you to pass that down to them.
1: No, they don't. If they don't want to put them out on their tree or something at Christmas, that's right. You're right. That's what I found out, that people pass it up. I put it out on a table, and they pass it up. They don't want it anymore. That's exactly right.
0: Well, you're right. They don't collect like they used to. And I've had people, and I mentioned the example during the interview with Ethan, and I said Coca-Cola as an example.

0: I worked with someone. His name's Kevin Colleen. He's a reporter. Was a reporter, rather, in St. Louis. Probably the best reporter I've ever worked with. He was just absolutely brilliant. And he was poetic in the way that he handled stories. And he was talking about that, you know, Coca-Cola being a great example of this. People collect things thinking over the years they've made so many collectibles of Coca-Cola, signs and toys and products and whatever. And he said what they're finding is there's no aftermarket for this. The people that collected them, the next generation don't want it. So when someone tries to sell it, there's no one there to buy it. So there's a lot of stuff like that out there, the collectible things. And I think you're going to find that once you get to a certain age, you think it's time to pass it on to someone that would appreciate it. There might not be someone that wants to appreciate it. And don't assume your kids are going to be the ones to appreciate it because they might not be into it like you're into it. Let's go back to the wild card line. And William is in Fort Worth, Texas. William, you're on Coast to Coast AM. Go ahead.
1: Hey, dude. So I had this old like radio that I bought like years ago. It's all funky, and you know, like as you're scrolling through it, it's all analog. It's got all these crazy noises, right? But I have a question because I heard you talking about aliens.
0: Yes.
1: Have you heard of this? Like I guess a newer thing. It's been around on forums, I guess, for over a decade. But have you heard of this DeWalt laser grid and people smoke DMT or you know whatever? But they can, under the influence of that drug, see like alien code inside of these lines. I'm curious if you've ever heard of it, whether you think it's just, hey, mumbo jumbo, these guys are on drugs. I mean, in the past, I've taken things and I've had strange experiences I can't explain, but a lot of things are explainable. What do you think? I mean, that's kind of a newer...
0: Well, you're right about it being newer because I've seen the stories and the different people pop up on YouTube. And I haven't explored it or tried to research it for myself. It is kind of a new thing, you're right, about people saying they take a drug and they can see the code, as in they look at the laser lights and it looks like the Matrix coding to them. I don't know if that's I'm assuming it's a genuine experience, but I'm not assuming that they're actually seeing some side of code like the Matrix. But
1: sure.
0: We know the government has experimented with DMT drugs, and they've done it for decades. And we know that they've used it in a way to try to experiment to see if they can communicate in alternate ways, maybe even beyond this planet. So, yeah, we know that they have tried things like that in the past, so it's not far-fetched, but I just haven't looked into it.
1: Okay. I mean, do you think that, you know, if they, you know, you got the movie The Men Who Stare at Goats, we know about MKUltra, all that. Do you think that there's maybe a hint of truth that they found through doing those experiments where maybe they found some similar drug, or they found somebody who was able to actually write these symbols down? And do you think that would even be, like you were saying, who knows if it's really alien code, but do you think maybe that could be a missing link in communicating with aliens? Because, you know, I'm not one who's much of a believer in aliens visiting Earth, but I do think it's strange that you would see such an odd code that doesn't seem to resemble any known language that we have, and that you would only be able to, you know, perceive it under weird circumstances like that. You know, the drug only lasts 10 minutes, and it's very hard to bring back conceptual, shareable things. And I don't know.
0: I know what you mean.
1: A follow-up, would you even try it? I mean, you know, that's kind of a scary thing, right?
0: No, I would never try it. That is just definitely from my own personal experience. I would not have to try to experience it to see if it's genuine or not. No, I don't have any interest in that either. But I'm sure there are people that are very serious people that have done it. And what I find is that when you hear the testimonies of people who you know are not pulling your leg, they experience something, they are testifying what they experienced, and they're being honest, then you can question, okay, maybe their mind played tricks on them, maybe the drugs did something, they hallucinated, or maybe it's more than just a hallucination. You have to accept that there could be more unexplainable things happening in this world. And that's kind of the point of Coast to Coast AM for many years. If it wasn't for programs like this and Art Bell and George Norrie, a lot of these things would have been swept under the rug. There's no question about it. But when the more you investigate and look into it, you

realize there may be something into this. I was talking about this with some coworkers, and they online do this thing called the iceberg of whatever. And if you were talking about aliens, you can look at the tip of the iceberg, which is probably the introductory point. And the further south you go, you realize it gets bigger and deeper and deeper and deeper. You can start with saying, okay, are there intelligent life beings somewhere in the universe, but we can't communicate with them? Okay, then you go to the next level. There's intelligent beings somewhere in the universe, but there's a chance we can communicate with them. And then you go down and say, okay, they visited us. You go down further and you can say, well, not only do they visit us, they may actually still be on the planet somewhere hiding, maybe underwater, or maybe they're hiding in plain sight, or maybe there's this. And you can just keep going down the rabbit hole. I find that with government disclosure and where things are going, the level of where people are willing to accept where we are in our understanding of it continues to go down deeper and deeper. Before it was, this is sci-fi, and, you know, Fox in the 90s were putting out alien autopsies for fun and making fun of it. But now the further south you go, people are genuinely believing more and more as they realize disclosure is getting deeper and deeper. And I think maybe the next question that you'll have to ask, and this is where I want to see the disclosure go from the Department of War. I want to see them say they've experimented with hybriding, because I've seen some very serious people say they have attempted hybrid humans to communicate with other beings. I want to see the government documents where it shows the experimentation. That's where I want to go next. The videos are good. The audio testimony is good. The transcripts are good. I want to go a little bit deeper on this iceberg and see how far south it goes. I don't know if we have time for another caller. How about this? Let me read a couple of emails, because I feel like there are some good emails coming in. One person said, your guest noted that you can cost $3,800 a day to clear out a hoarder house. Is that for everything, or is that just the labor and the dumping fees are extra? No, I think that meant everything. And the reason why I think it's so expensive, you're going into some situations where it might be a biohazard, and you're hiring a bunch of people to hire and move trash out of your house, and they got to sort through it. So here's things that you keep, here's things that you don't. You have probably a lot of people working it. You have the biohazard suits and the masks and the gloves. And the cleaning, you have to do special, probably trained people to clean certain ways. And mold remediation, if you've ever had someone have to deal with mold in your house, that ain't cheap either. So, yeah, I can see why it's just cost prohibitive for so many different people. But he did say your church may be able to help you with something like that. Sometimes people have different solutions if they can't afford it. I get it. All right, we're going to take some more of your calls. It's open lines. I wish I could have snuck another call in there, but sometimes we get a little bit too close on the clock, so I'll try to read some emails. But give us a call now on Coast to Coast AM. I'm your host, Ryan Recker, Ryan Recker at coasttocoastam.com.

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2: Fox News, I'm Deborah Valentine. Former Trump National Security Advisor John Bolton is scheduled for sentencing in October. Bolton pled guilty in federal court Friday to one felony count of illegally retaining national defense information.
3: The Justice Department says in 2018 to 2019, Bolton emailed more than 1,000 pages of information about his day-to-day activities as National Security Advisor, including top-secret information to two family members. Neither person was authorized to receive it.
2: Fox's Mike Emanuel. The death toll from Venezuela's earthquakes has climbed to at least 920 people, 51,000 reported missing. Fox's Evan Brown.
4: Earthquakes registered magnitudes in the 7 range.

0: Late Wednesday in coastal cities such as La Guaira and Morón and the capital of Caracas.
1: The U.S. military is deployed to assist. 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
3: From 21 Alive, I'm meteorologist Noah Gordon with your forecast. 72 for your Friday. Showers mainly south of the metro this afternoon, with those showers persisting into the overnight hours. Mostly cloudy skies with a low of 63 tonight. 77 for your Saturday under partly sunny skies. 84 for your Sunday under mostly sunny skies. Heat and humidity build in by the time we get towards next work week. Several 90-degree days likely. I'm meteorologist Noah Gordon on WoWo 92.3 FM, 1190 AM.
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0: And welcome back to Coast AM. I'm Ryan Recker. If you want to email me, ryanrecker@coasttocoastam.com. We are taking your calls. It's an open line Friday night. Let's go east of the Rockies. And Alexander is in Virginia. You're on Coast to Coast AM. Go ahead.
1: Yes, Ryan. Glad to talk to you tonight. I would like to just give my review of the Disclosure Day.
0: Right. The movie. I should check and see how it did at the box office. I don't know if it made a lot of money. What were your thoughts on it?
1: Well, I think it's time somebody takes away Steven Spielberg's director's viewfinder. I think it's time for him to hang it up. I normally, a movie this bad, I would walk out on, but I just wanted to see just how bad it could be. Mm-hmm. And it just kept getting worse and worse and worse. And I just can't believe they actually put this in a theater. It's
0: right.
1: Unbelievably bad.
0: What didn't you like about it?
1: I didn't like anything about it.
0: Oh, wow. Okay.
1: I mean, the scene where the agents came into a house they surrounded a house, and this guy was in the field. And so he stole their car and drove through the house to rescue his girlfriend. Mm-hmm. I should have walked that then, but I say, how can this, where can this go from here, you know? But I said, well, I'm going to see it to the end.

0: $10.
1: So, because if I leave now, they're going to take my $10 and keep it. And so I'll see it to the end and see what happens. But, wow, this was an unbelievably bad movie.
0: So just doing a quick search online, it said the movie needed about $300 million to break even. I mean, they spent a lot on production. They spent a lot on marketing. And worldwide box office is about $172 million.
1: Yeah.
0: That's a big number, but they're going to lose a ton of money on this film is what it looks like.
1: They deserve it.
0: You think so? I kind of gave my review earlier. I wasn't impressed by it. I didn't think it was terrible. I thought it was longer than it needed to be. And as a broadcaster, the part that really appealed to me was the idea of them broadcasting the disclosure to the world.
1: Yeah.
0: How would they handle that? And how would people handle that? And it was such a small part of the movie. And
1: it really didn't even matter. That last minute kind of gave it something.
0: It could have been so much more.
1: Yeah, that last minute, but every, you know, as you go through the movie, there's so many things that they just pull stuff out of the air, like the house markup, the neural link, and the invisible stuff. You're just pulling stuff out of thin air that doesn't make any sense.
0: You know. You almost walked out.
1: Yeah.
0: My wife and I looked at each other, and the true test for us when we watch a movie is if it's late at night and we're on the couch and the kids are in bed, you only have a certain amount of time to yourself. And you get to a point where it's like, okay, for us, it's 9:30. And we'll say, okay, do you want to finish this tomorrow or do you want to keep watching it? To get us to stay up till past 10 o'clock watching a movie is rare. So this would have been a type of movie, if we would have rented this, my wife and I would have said, let's finish this tomorrow.
1: Yeah.
0: This is not a finish in one sit, unfortunately, because I had high hopes for it. All right, thank you very much for the call, Alexander. We appreciate it. I did have high hopes for it. And there's some shows and some movies that document what would technically happen in a moment where this information were to become public knowledge and we were to broadcast it. You better believe that I would be glued to a television screen and I would be thinking to myself, we got to get George in the studio right now because I want to hear what he has to say about this. I would be thinking to myself, this is going to be a big coast-to-coast tonight. I was waiting for some sort of reference to that. I was really hoping that there would have been a coast-to-coast AM reference to it. I didn't see it. There was one part of the movie, and I don't want to spoil things, but I'll say, if you've seen the movie, you'll understand what I'm talking about. When the broadcast was being interrupted because, you know, there's people that don't want this information out there, and I thought, there is that fantastic moment from Coast to Coast with Art Bell where he had someone that called in and said, I work at Area 51 and I'm just going to tell you everything, what's going on. And they were frantic. And what happened after he started talking? The satellites went dead. And Art, and you know what? It was dead air for the affiliates and all the people down the line. Nothing was going through. And eventually they got control of the satellite programming again, and Art said, I've never seen anything like that before. Our satellites went down. We couldn't send the show to our affiliates. And I thought, you know what? On the disclosure day, that's exactly something that would happen at first. They would try to shut the broadcast down. So I wonder if that would happen on Coast to Coast. That was probably the one thing that was a bright spot to me, that maybe that was a small reference to something that happened on Coast to Coast. But other than that, all right, let's take some more of your calls, and let's go west of the Rockies, and Charles is in Sacramento. Charles, you're on Coast to Coast AM. Go ahead.
2: Hi, Ryan. I'd like to go back in time to, like, the show.
0: Charles, you kind of cut out there for a second there. Can you start over again? Because there was the phone was kind of scratchy, and I missed what you said.
2: Okay, so I'd like to go back to your first or second show with Coast to Coast.
0: Okay.
2: And so you had a younger guy in his 20s. And I shared a dream with his living girlfriend. And
0: You're cutting in and out again. I'm sorry. I don't know if it's like a speakerphone thing or not. But someone had a dream?
2: Yeah, this guy in his 20s, he called you up on like your first or second show, and he had a shared dream with his live-in girlfriend. And the call kind of went south, and I really fight for that guy to call back sometime and maybe go further with what happened.
0: I think it was over on the East Coast somewhere, wasn't it, or Canada, somewhere over on the East side. I remember that. And I think he said talking about doing drugs in a tent or something. I can't remember exactly the call. I would have to go back and listen. But if that sounds familiar to anyone that may be listening right now, when you were that person that called in about a shared dream with your girlfriend, give us a call back because it sounds like we need to get a follow-up on that. All right, let's go to the first-time caller line. And how about, did we do this one? Dave in Ohio? You're on Coast to Coast AM. Go ahead.
3: Hello, Ryan.
0: Yes, we got you.
3: Yeah, I'm a longtime listener. I used to listen to Nightcap.
0: Okay.
3: And I don't have anything in particular to talk about. I just like the show because it's not non-political, and the subjects are very interesting.
0: Well, I think that you're right about the non-political is important, but, you know, in the future, there may be some political things when the government starts dropping more things. The one thing that I think we all have in common is that we want truth and we want disclosure. So that's non-political in a way, but it might get politicized. I'm hoping we get both of those things, though.
3: Yeah, that would be nice.
0: What's your favorite type of topic? So if you don't like the political talk shows, and there's plenty of those, don't get me wrong, we try to make it so this is not one of those.
3: The stuff, the extraterrestrial.
0: Sure. Talking about aliens, yeah. This is a good time to be a researcher. With the Department of War releasing more. And there's other governments, too, across the world that are releasing documents, kind of inspired by what the United States is doing. I do like seeing that. Thank you very much for your call. I appreciate it. And I do a lot of different types of broadcasts. I do news here in Detroit. I do fill-in shows for other talk shows across the country. And, of course, here for Coast to Coast AM. And this is a very unique show in the sense that there's nothing else like it. I don't know if you'll find another show that will talk about hoarding and aliens in the same show, which I love. There's so many things that are fascinating in this world that you don't have to go to political talk all the time. I 100% get it, particularly this time of night. It resonates a little bit. Let's go to the wild card line, and Adam is calling in Mississippi. Adam, you're on Coast to Coast AM. Go ahead.
4: Hey, Ron. I'm mentioning tonight about three past shows regarding the intergalactic phone and a beam that can be used to communicate to alien planets wherever in the universe, and the alien greys that tried to land 65 million years ago back when it was the dinosaurs, but this was confirmed by a CIA worker. But in short, my question is, could you do a show regarding the public school system and parents' rights? I feel like the show could benefit in this regard.
0: You're going to have to back up because, okay, we'll cover that in a second. What was the first thing you said, the alien graves?
4: The alien graves that landed 65 million years ago, confirmed by a CIA worker, and the intergalactic foam and the beam that they used to communicate to alien planets in the universe.
0: So what do you think about that? Do you think that, okay, graves aside, I mean, we can do searching for those, but graves aside, this foam and communicating with aliens outside of the planet, do you think that's possible?
4: I think it's possible. I mean, the disclosure folders for the aliens, we're not even there yet. So what else do they have?
0: There's a lot that they haven't released. And they keep teasing more releases, bigger and better releases. I keep wanting to see more, and I hope we get more. I really do. But, you know, they've been kind of sprinkling out. There's nothing in there that I would say is earth-shattering yet, but it's really fascinating to see the unredacted documents and really the videos that are released. There's some videos I've seen so far that have been really

0: compelling. And there's always going to be skeptics and critics, which I'm glad there are. And I'm a skeptic and I'm a critic for a lot of the media I consume, because I think being in media, you start to fish out things that are a little bit weird. Some things don't add up. So you don't just take everything as truth that you find. You have to investigate and look into it for yourself, which is why you kind of start with the basis that someone's trying to pull a fast one on you when it comes to this. But when you have an official government release, I think it does help a lot. Thank you very much for your call. It does add a lot of credibility into it, and that's kind of what you need. Let's go east of the Rockies, and Helen is in Houston. You're on Coast to Coast AM. Go ahead.
1: Thank you for taking the call. Pertaining to the aliens, I'll just tell two quick little stories. Sometimes when we get together as friends out in the country, my husband was a farmer, and all the neighbors around us were farmers. And one of our most trusted and shy men said, well, he did see a UFO come in the pasture while he was plowing. And he said he was just so stunned, he never would tell anybody because he figured that they just wouldn't believe him. So that was one story that was told that, you know, we could believe this was the gentleman that wouldn't ever have said anything like that.
0: You know, I love hearing that, because there's a lot of serious people that have these experiences, and you know they're not pulling your leg. They saw something. How did they describe it? Did they give you a description of it?
1: He just said something. It was a round object.
0: Okay. So a lot of different types of shapes. You know, there's some shapes that are, you know, round, the saucer. There's some that are cigar shaped, some that may be somewhere in between. Well, okay. So is that your only experience?
1: Well, no. Then my husband and I, while we were teenagers, same community and we went parking after the movie, and we were just looking. The sky was just really bright, beautiful stars, everything. So we were just getting ready to leave, when it was like an explosion, bright, bright light. It lit up everything. And we had no idea what that was. All we did was drive away as fast as we could.
0: Mm-hmm. And were you in the middle of nowhere, or was this like a common area?
1: Well, it was close to the farm where Alan saw his sighting.
0: Yeah.
1: So, okay. But it was just so, and it scares the heck out of you when you have an explosion like 100 feet away from you. But it was like maybe 100 or 200 feet up off the ground.
0: Uh-huh.
1: So
0: well,
1: we always just, it was our secret. But we
0: well,
1: just,
0: well, two questions now. Do you remember the movie you saw? Is question number one. Question number two, what did you do when you parked?
1: We hugged and kissed.
0: Okay, well, that's good. What was the movie? Do you remember the movie? The movie you saw?
1: Well, one of the movies we saw was about this girl who was about 12 years old, and she was a little murderess. And would you believe that that's the movie we took Mother and Daddy to, and when Lynn asked for my hand, the something, it was a bad child or a wayward child.
0: That's great. So, thank you very much, Helen, for the call. And you're right about farmers seeing things. There's a lot of instances where farmers see things. There's a very famous one here in Michigan that was well documented. Thank you for that, for sharing that. What did you do when you parked? We hugged and kissed. I think we got time for maybe one more call. First time caller line, Jason is in North Carolina. You're on Coast to Coast AM. Go ahead.
2: Hey, how's it going?
0: Great. Go ahead.
2: Yeah, I was calling because

0: Hey, Wobbleland, it's KB here. Listen up for a minute. 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
0: Hey, Wobbleland, it's KB here. 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
0: As we celebrate America's 250th birthday this year, our friends at Prairie Farms Dairy are reminding us what it means to support the people who serve our country. 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
10: U.S. retaliates. I'm Deborah Valentine, Fox News. The U.S. military strikes back after an IRGC drone struck a ship bearing a Singapore flag in the Strait of Hormuz on Thursday. 4 targets were hit and 6 U.S. aircrafts were involved.

0: Targeting the Iranian coast bordering the Strait of Hormuz. Here's Fox's Christina Coleman.
1: CENTCOM says Iran's dangerous behavior undermined freedom of navigation as commerce increasingly flows through the vital international trade corridor. And that in response, U.S. aircraft struck Iranian missile and drone storage locations and coastal radar sites. And Vice President J.D. Vance wrote on X, quote, Iran signed a ceasefire agreement. We have honored it. If they have disagreements about how the MOU is being applied, they can pick up the phone, but violence will be met with violence. CENTCOM also says U.S. forces will continue to provide a safe passage coordination to support commercial vessels going through the strait.
0: Meanwhile, officials from Israel and Lebanon are set to begin their fourth day of peace negotiations in Washington, D.C. on Friday. The Palisades arson suspect will remain detained after a mistrial is declared.
2: After declaring a mistrial over a deadlocked jury, a federal judge ordering Jonathan Rinderknecht to remain detained ahead of a new October 19th trial.
3: The politics, you know, they need a scapegoat. They need somebody to blame.
2: Defense attorney Steve Haney reacting to prosecutors vowing to retry the case.
3: The government's case was not strong and they didn't have enough evidence to convict him.
2: Predicting a second trial will end up with Rinderknecht being acquitted. Prosecutors citing evidence, including cell phone data and surveillance video, alleging the 29-year-old started a fire last year that was put out but reignited to become the Palisades fire. Rinderknecht pleaded not guilty. Haney alleges his client is the fall guy for the L.A. Fire Department's failure to fully extinguish the initial inferno.
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0: President Trump warns the rise of socialist Democrats is the biggest threat to the U.S. Fox's Jared Halpern has more from the White House.
16: The president labeled Democratic socialists and other far-left candidates as communists in a midterm election pitch to the Faith and Freedom Coalition.
17: They're communists. They're not social Democrats. They want to completely destroy the traditional American way of life.
16: President Trump criticized Democratic Party leaders for not fighting back against progressive challengers and warned of threats to Christians and other people of faith.
17: These ruthless communists will attack all religions, but in particular Christianity. They always do.
16: Democratic Socialist of America endorsed candidates swept congressional primaries in New York City this week, defeating incumbent and more establishment Democrats. At the White House, Jared Halpern, Fox News.
0: Protests are planned nationwide today, just ahead of America's 250th birthday. Fox's Tanya J. Powers has more.
18: Demonstrations are planned in more than 100 cities and towns across the U.S. It's being organized by the group All of Us 250 in states including Texas, New York, Florida, Arizona, Louisiana, North Carolina, Illinois, and more. The group says the goal is to protest, quote, whitewashed celebrations of the 250th birthday of the country, instead pushing for, quote, a place where freedom and equality are for all. There will be rallies, marches, and demonstrations, but the group stresses that they should be peaceful and no violence of any kind will be tolerated. All of Us 250 is partnering with other groups, including 5051 and the Women's March for the Day of Protest. In New York, Tanya J. Powers, Fox News.
0: OpenAI has restricted the release of its new AI model at the request of President Trump's administration. This move is part of a government effort to vet AI products for cybersecurity risks. OpenAI's rival Anthropic announced that the administration has approved a limited release of its cybersecurity model. I'm Deborah Valentine. This is Fox News.
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10: From 21 Alive, I'm meteorologist Noah Gordon with your forecast. 72 for your Friday showers, mainly south of the metro this afternoon, with those showers persisting into the overnight hours. Mostly cloudy skies with a low of 63 tonight. 77 for your Saturday under partly sunny

0: skies. 84 for your Sunday under mostly sunny skies. Heat and humidity build in by the time we get towards next work week. Several 90-degree days likely. I'm meteorologist Noah Gordon on WoWo 92.3 FM, 1190 AM.
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1: And we're going to take some more of your calls this hour. It is an open line on a Friday night for Coast to Coast AM. And right before the break, we had Jason in North Carolina call in. And wow, he was discussing something he witnessed there. So he's going to be the first caller up when we start taking your calls. If you want to email me, RyanRecker at coasttocoastam.com is how you do it. To kind of reiterate, Jason said one night he was sitting in his car. He saw what looked like, what was it, a cat or a deer? And it turned out not to be. So I want to hear how this story goes. In fact, I know sometimes we get close to an end of an hour or we have to go to a break. And when the break has to happen, it has to happen. I'm so glad he's holding on. I can't wait to hear the rest of this story coming up on Coast to Coast AM. Don't go anywhere.
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4: And welcome back to Coast AM. I'm Ryan Recker. If you want to email me, ryanrecker@coasttocoastam.com. It is a Friday night. We keep the phone lines open. And right before we had to go to break, we had Jason from Raleigh, North Carolina, call in. Jason, I hope you're still there. Are you?
5: Yep. I'm still here.
4: Ooh. Oh, boy. I know. I'm so glad you took the time to hold on. But you said, let me try to reiterate. This happened not long ago. You were in your car late at night, and you saw something. What did you see? And I want to hear how this story ends.
5: Again, the only way I can describe it is a creature. Like, I'm again, not big on superstition. Like, I've always been open-minded. Like, sure, there could be aliens out there, but I'm not one of those people that's big into, like, there's demons here and there's things, you know, Bigfoot running around in the woods. I've never been one of those people, but this was something. It spooked me. It really did.
4: How far away was it from you?
5: Initially, maybe 4 feet.
4: Okay, that's very close. You're inside your car?
5: Yeah, I was sitting in the driver's seat of my car smoking a cigarette. So basically, to my left is the tree line, and to my right is my house. Mm-hmm. And the tree line is only a couple feet from my car. And so I'm sitting in my car, and this thing, again, at first I was thinking, oh, maybe it could be one of, you know, the stray cats that runs around. And I was like, oh, maybe it could be one of the stray cats. And then I was like, no, it didn't look like a cat. I was like, it had kind of like the fur of a deer, but I was like, wait, it's too short to be a deer. Like, yeah. It had the fur of a deer, but, like, I saw the back end. I was like, no, it's too short to be a deer. And so I made a sound, like I'm sitting there with my window all the way down, again, smoking a cigarette, and I just went, huh? As soon as I made the huh sound, like, what is that? It jumped about 8 feet onto a log to the left of my car. As soon as it did that, I made the, like, you know, I said basically, you know, I know we're on the radio, what the F? And, like, as soon as I said that, I was like, what the F? It stood up on 2 feet.
4: Whoa.
5: And it was only about 3 feet tall, but it stood up on 2 feet. And it was an immediate fight or flight response of, like, again, it scared the crap out of me. So I just started grunting at it, like, what? You want something? Come on, let's go. And I surprised it just as much as it did me, and it started backing away. But, again, that was the only thing I could do was start to challenge it. And it started to back away and go further into the tree line. And
4: Whoa. It
5: kept going. And every time I made, a challenge, like, let's go, it made the weirdest grunt, like, guttural sound I've ever heard. It was, I don't know, it was actually a YouTuber. It's called Mr. Ballen. It's like, okay. You know, Mr., and then Ballen. And he has a video that's called The Scariest Sound Ever Recorded, I think is what it's called. And that's the closest sound I've heard to it. But the video,
4: wow,
5: guys, look at, apparently they went out on a camping trip and heard something and recorded it. And it was the closest sound I could find, but apparently they had it analyzed, and somebody said it was supposed to be something 7 or 8 feet tall. Like, this thing was about maybe 3 feet tall.
4: Okay.
5: And again,
4: follow up.
5: The only thing I was
4: questions
5: thinking of, like,
4: here,
5: I was like, maybe it's a kangaroo. I was like, maybe it's
4: kangaroo, like, North Carolina.
5: I know. I was like, maybe somebody had a pet kangaroo and it got loose, but it had the, like, again, it walked on four legs and then two. And then it had like a face of like an ugly cat. And
4: well, okay.
5: My stepson, he was a,
4: could a, is a, it sorry, possible?
5: Yeah,
4: have you ever seen a bear without fur?
5: Yeah. No. This it had fur. Yeah. It had fur like a deer.
4: Had
5: a smooth, like, but it had a really, it had a face. There's a character apparently on a show called, like, again, I thought this was serendipitous. That's why I called in, because I've been literally, like, since then, I've been kind of looking into it, because I've never been one of those people. But there's a character on a show, Dragon Ball Z, called Beerus. It looked like the character from the show, like, the face looked like this character from the show Beerus, but just uglier. Like, it was almost like a rat and a cat
4: face. Wow. Okay.
5: But
4: well,
5: with the body,
4: bears
5: with the body of a deer that could stand on 2 feet.
4: I'll tell you, bears without fur are strange looking animals, and that was the first thing that came to mind. Hold on. When you saw this and you yelled at it, how long did you wait in your car before you got out? Were you afraid to get out?
5: Yeah, that's the thing. I yelled at it, and it backed up into the tree line. And then I turned because I have a knife that I use for work, and I was trying to find it. And then I turned back, and I was like, okay, I found a knife. And then I realized, like, oh, crap, I'm trapped in my car, because while I was looking for this knife, what happened if it came around on me and is under my car? So I had my mom, she got hurt, so she lives with me and my wife. And so I started calling her and my wife. And, like, my wife finally picked up, and then I was like, hey, there's something here, blah, blah, blah. And she was scared. She's like, why would I open the door, blah, blah, blah. I was like, just go wake up my mom. And I had my wife and my mom. I was like, I just need you guys to come out here and make some noise and, like, shine lights on my car so I can get out. I was like,
4: run cover.
5: Again,
4: yeah.
5: I'm about 30 feet from the house. I was like, dude, and from then on out, because I normally park, again, kind of parallel to my house along the tree line, but now I park right up against my house.
4: I get it. Well, let me ask this. Jason, are you at your house right now?
5: Yeah.
4: Do you look out the window expecting to see it at some point?
5: Oh, I'm sitting in the car, and I watch, like, and I've been waiting, and, like, because of how scared it kind of made me, I've almost kind of wanted to see it again. Like, no, I'm like, come back, I'm gonna get you. Like,
4: you want to come back so you can get, sometimes when you're in the heat of it, you don't get the best look at it. You're not thinking that way. But now that you've experienced it, if you see it again, take as many mental notes as you can, or snap a photo. Oh, would that be great? And give us a call back, Jason. I appreciate it. Thank you for that experience. I'm glad you held on. That is weird. Kangaroo-like, making weird noises. Let's go west of the Rockies, and Mark is calling in from Roseville, California. Mark, you're on Coast to Coast AM. Go. Oh, maybe not, Mark. How about... gotcha. Okay, we're trying to fix the phone lines here. We'll get this sorted out. I got an email. A person emailed in and said... Where was it? This is from George. The government is manipulating UFO information. They are testing holographic weapons systems. I don't know if that's the case. I want to say that's not the case, mostly because instances where there have been unidentified craft where people have come in contact with it, and part of it is, okay, there's radiation issues with where these things have landed before. That's

strange. There's something physical happening here in some cases that you can't describe with a hologram. So thank you for that email. One person said, this is Chris who emailed in. Maybe you can mention my name on air. Okay. Was saying that when I was 8, my dad had a coworker that was friends with them. My dad would pick him up from work, travel to work. And one day I had to go use his bathroom. Went inside, noticed that my dad's coworker was a hoarder. Small piles of stuff, trails to hallways of trash spread out throughout. He said there was x-rays, signs, and things above the door, kind of labeling things. He said he lived to his 90s and still lived that way up until his 90s. He said, you name it, it should have been recycled or thrown out. He kept it. He was a good family friend. Just wanted to share this. Thank you, Chris, for that. I think there's a lot of people that have those type of experiences. One person said, hi, Ryan, this is Kyle. I work in Southern California right now. I just wanted to share my story. My grandma's house was haunted. The water in the bathtub would turn on by itself at the night, and I can hear footsteps in the hallways when I was sleeping, but it was not my mom or grandma. I got scared. My mom also claimed that she had seen an angel in her room. She said it looked like my grandpa or my uncle. That's fascinating. Sometimes when you're young, when you're a kid, and you stay at grandma's house, and you hear the clock dinging at the top of every hour, and you're just trying to fall asleep, and it's familiar, but it's also, you're not used to seeing the house when it's dark, so there's a little bit of spooky factor to it. I get that. The water turning on by itself is kind of a weird thing. I am not a fan of things randomly turning on. Don't like that one bit. How did the phone lines look? Are we okay to go back to them? Still working on the phone lines. That's okay. If you have an email, ryanrecker@coasttocoastam.com, if you want to message me on there. One person, this is Bill from Ohio, emailed me about Disclosure Day and said, the film Disclosure Day that saw it this past week, thought it was okay. Thing that stuck out to me was perhaps aliens taking the form of common animals. Do you think that if aliens were among us, would they take the form of people? Or do you think that they would use animals to go maybe under the radar? And much like Jason called in, and Jason was talking about the experiences of seeing this creature with the weird face and the deer-like hair and hopped up like possibly a kangaroo in the area. Do you think maybe that could be something like this? Deer, cardinals, raccoons, things like that showing up. Big takeaway is that it did not have the indication that they were aliens. They're hiding in plain sight. Okay, that's interesting. Thank you for that. Frank emailed in. Thank you for enjoying the bumper music for tonight. One person said, excellent show tonight. Yes, Ethan's interview was a good change of pace. Thank you for changing it up. I find that, and thank you for that, Dan. I find, when it comes to coast, there's a lot of strange things in this world, and it doesn't always have to be kangaroo that you find in the tree line and UFOs and aliens, and parking your car could be a part of it too. There could be, you know, seeing something in the middle of the night. It could be a weird dream. I find that the whole gamut of where we are as a society is there's a lot of interesting and unexplainable things out there. Sometimes the unexplainable is within us. We don't know why we hold on to things that we don't need to hold on to. We can't figure it out. Other people could look at it and say, I understand. Just get rid of it. You know, snap out of it. It doesn't go like that all the time. So there's a lot of unconventional type of topics out there I enjoy. And one of the nice things when they ask me to host Coast to Coast is that I get to be selfish as a host. I can ask all the questions I want to ask. And obviously, we open it up for you, the listener, to be able to get questions into. But I get to ask all the things that I have a curiosity about. And I find that just such an honor that I get to talk to the most interesting people and get to ask the most interesting things. One person emailed and said

let's see, have tried sending messages while you're hosting, but texting just isn't a good way to do it. The texting don't work for me. There might be ways to text George, but for me, it's email. The email's the best way to do it. Ryan Recker at coasttocoastam.com. One person said, since it seems obvious when a discussion is about ETs visiting Earth, what about the case of Charles Hall in the Almost Human Beings just north of Las Vegas? Remember? It says, Charles never signed any security agreement, hence that's the answer why he could talk freely about his year with them. I would love to talk to someone that's had experiences in the sense that they say they've looked at it in a scientific way, may have communicated with them in a scientific way. I don't know if non-disclosure agreements are covered after a certain point, meaning sometimes people disobey them towards the end of their life because they just want to get the information out. But that was a different generation of person where they would take things to the grave, not tell anyone, maybe their spouse, but their spouse could also keep a secret. And that was about it. I wondered what it would be like as someone that works in news. Let's say it was me. Let's say I witnessed something. And let's say the government came to me and said, you're not allowed to tell anyone. I want you to sign this piece of paper. And let's say I understand that across the country, there's probably a lot of people that said, we're not signing that paper that disappeared. That scares me a little bit. Would you feel like that you were under duress and you had to sign that piece of paper and not tell anyone? Or would you find it's your obligation to share this information? That's assuming there's someone there to tell you you can't do what you got to do. They just sometimes assume that you get the gist of it. Don't talk about it. The type of person I am, and I would want to call George immediately and say, this happened to me. I got to get on tonight. I got to tell this story. And I would try to be descriptive as possible, and I would be as honest as possible. And then I would just be prepared for anyone that I've ever known, half of them telling me, he's gone off the deep end. We can't talk to you ever again. Basically saying that he's gone crazy or he's lying for attention. I would just be prepared to, you know, lose half of the people that I've called friends and colleagues. But I think the most important thing for me is you have to tell the truth. If you're trying to explore topics and you're trying to understand where we sit in this world and the strange things that are in it, the best thing you can do is tell the truth. If you don't know what you experienced, you can say, I don't know, but this is what I saw. I don't know, but this is what I smelled. I don't know, but this is what I heard. I don't know what it is. I don't have to jump to conclusions, but I know I saw something. That's what I want. I just want honesty. The part that makes me angry in the world of disclosure is people that are purposely trying to lie for YouTube video clicks, or people that want to sell a book, or people that want to get on a talk show and, you know, pitch their website or their services. I don't got time for that. I want honest people saying honest things. Well, we had a technical glitch there. I'm hoping that we get our phone lines back up. And if that's the case, maybe we can take some of your calls coming up after the break. Sometimes this happens once in a while with the phone systems and the way technology is. You know how it goes. Everyone knows how it goes. So we get it. If you want to email me, Ryan Recker at coasttocoastam.com. I'll try to respond to some emails during the break. I was just reading some of them there. But either way, I hope we get to take some of your calls as we close out the show after the break on Coast to Coast AM.

0: 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Listen up for a minute. 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

0: 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Listen up for a minute. 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
8: And welcome back to Coast AM. I'm Ryan Recker. I got an email from Sean who said, I am an on-call mortician. I listen to the show whenever I get a chance. Crazy how much I can relate to the topics. That is interesting. Thank you for the call. Have you ever seen Only the Lonely? That may be an interesting movie for you to see. It's a John Candy movie. It's a great film. Let's take some of your calls on Coast to Coast AM. It looks like our phone lines are back up and running after a little technical glitch. How about we start with Larry in Colorado? Larry, you're on Coast to Coast AM. Go ahead.
9: Hello there, Captain. How you doing tonight?
8: Doing great, Larry. Thank you for calling back. So what's on your mind?
9: You know, I've never seen an alien or Bigfoot or anything like that in my life. But I do believe the possibility that they do exist. Now, I believe in God. I'm a Catholic. And I believe that every living thing in the universe was created by God. Mm-hmm. Could it be possible that aliens are future human beings? Could we, I mean, when I look at the technology today, and what's his name landed on, going to Mars and setting up on the moon, could we possibly turn into aliens in 500, 1,000 years from now? And
8: yeah.
9: Another
8: okay.
9: question is, could they be good and bad aliens? Because I think I saw a picture of a town in Germany where they had orbs that were fighting.

0: each other, good and bad orbs. Have you ever seen that picture? And do you know, could that be true?
1: Yeah, those things are easily doctored. But going back to what you're saying, the theory of this idea, aliens are humans from the future traveling back, either trying to stop something from happening or perhaps sightseeing, more of a historical journey, whatever it may be, that has become a more popular theory than I've ever imagined, because it's been part of documentaries, and a lot of people have been grabbing onto that one as of recently. I don't know if I buy that. They would have to be so far into the future. I guess that would explain the technology. But from my understanding, I just cannot fathom an idea of how time travel could work that way. It just doesn't make sense to me. But there's a lot of things that don't make sense to me. Thank you very much for the call, Larry. I appreciate it. Let's go to the wild card line in Burlington, Iowa. Taylor, you're on Coast to Coast AM. Go ahead.
2: Hi, Ryan. Oh, my gosh. I'm glad the phones are back. Oh, my gosh. That was pretty rough. But I wanted to talk to you about, to all the Coast to Coast listeners, about my blindness, because I am blind and I can't see. And I've had people, like, jump over my cane. Again, that's a cane, not a stick. Again, some people have been calling canes sticks. That offends some of us blind people, and we don't like that. So make sure to call our canes canes and not sticks. Okay. Also, I have a joke. I don't know if we could take the joke.
1: Well, you know what? I'll be the judge of that. So let's hear the joke, and I'll let you know if it's any good.
2: Knock, knock.
1: Who's there?
2: There? Spell.
1: Spell who?
2: WHO.
1: I'll accept
2: joke,
1: it. That,
2: huh?
1: That's acceptable. Okay, Taylor, can I ask, how old are you?
2: I am 12. Everyone is asleep right now. This is the time we're supposed to be asleep. But I,
1: all right,
2: I,
1: so you're okay staying up this late? Your parents are all right with that?
2: Normally, I get a melatonin, but I was just so excited to be on Coast to Coast.
1: Taylor, can I ask you some questions about what it's like being blind and 12 years old? Is that okay?
2: Yeah.
1: What's that like at school? How do you participate at school?
2: So we have a lot of us blind kids about my age. We have on our computers, not like Chromebooks, but there are computers with a screen reader. It's called JAWS. It's like a screen reader for it reads the screen to you, and there's different navigator buttons and stuff, and it's really cool.
1: Okay, so that helps aid in that. Have you ever thought about getting a seeing eye dog?
2: I'm not eligible for that, I don't think.
1: They're very expensive. Yeah, that is part of it, too. I know that. I worked with someone who is blind. He worked in radio, still does, for 50-some years at the same radio station in Delphus, Ohio. His name is Bob Alm, and he still uses the Braille to read his news in the morning. He is amazing. There's so much you can do with your life, Taylor, and I wish you the best. And check in again sometime, okay?
2: Oh, and then real quick, there is a Braille sense. It's called a Braille sense. It's almost like it's like a computer in itself, but it's got way more advanced features. But it's got really cool things. You could do documents on it. It's got email. Oh my gosh, it's really cool.
1: Okay.
2: I'd have to,
1: very neat.
2: Ryan, if we get a chance, I can walk you through the Braille sense stuff one day.
1: I'll have to look it up. And let me say, if you get in trouble for staying up this late and your parents say, what are you doing calling radio shows and talking to strangers this late at night? Blame it on me that I held you on the line so long, okay? Just throw me under the bus here. Appreciate the call, Taylor. Thank you very much. That's great. You have a lot of promise in your life. You could do whatever you want. I can just tell from talking to you. You can do whatever you want. Let's go to, how about the first-time caller line? Patrick is in Wisconsin. Patrick, you're on Coast to Coast AM. Go ahead.
3: Ryan, thank you so much. I really appreciate being on. And I want to start off by talking about how I first found out about Coast to Coast. This was back in the year 2000, and a number of friends and I, we chartered a raft to go on the Colorado River, Grand Canyon, and I brought a small transistor radio along, and I was just seeing what I could get in the canyon, and ended up hearing Art Bell and thinking this was really cool, especially at times when we were almost a mile deep in the canyon. So that's how I came acquainted with Coast to Coast. So
1: I want to say I've heard you tell that story before. That sounds familiar. Have you emailed that to me, or maybe you've called it into the past?
3: Right. Yeah. And the other thing that I wanted to mention is I work at a historical society in South Central Wisconsin. And
1: Yes,
3: and it's a really neat building. We have a ghost story festival because we've had so many interesting encounters, and we've had all of our board members over the years who were non-believers become believers just because of the strange noises and shadows and lights. And because it was a library at one time, we constantly are hearing books dropped on the second floor. We go up and look around. Nothing is around. And we had a really kind of a funny story because we have a small gift shop, and the name of the town is called Beaver Dam, Wisconsin. And one of our non-believers, who was actually our treasurer, he sold a stuffed beaver, and it's a plush toy, and he put one on the shelf, and all of a sudden he felt something hit him in the back, and he looked down, and there was a beaver on the floor. And he thought, well, maybe it just fell off the shelf. But we actually did kind of a Mythbusters and tried to recreate the beaver flying off the shelf and hitting him in the back, and we could not do it. So we're blaming on paranormal activity. But one last thing I want to say is I believe in paranormal mentoring. And what I mean by that is I've worked at a lot of different museums and have done restoration work on it. And we have a famous museum in Wisconsin called Ten Chimneys. It's near Milwaukee, and it was a summer residence of famous actors Alfred Lunt and Lynn Fontanne. And they actually have a theater named after them in New York City. And I did a lot of work for them. And here's the story. And it's going to be my last story real quick. And I was doing some work, took some outdoor furniture home and was painting it, and just couldn't just painting a decorative edge on it. And I was also repairing a trunk that belonged to Alfred, and he used it to travel all over the world with this trunk with all of his costumes and makeup and that kind of thing. And I was just having a really hard time putting on these this paint and then wiping it off. And I was having a hard time just perfecting my pattern that was similar to what he had. I backed up, bumped into his case. All of a sudden, I was right back painting perfect marks and perfect painting. And so I was, that's what I call my paranormal mentoring. I've had a number of different occasions because of all the different museums I worked at. So I'm a true believer.
1: Well, thank you for sharing that, Patrick. I really appreciate it. And yeah, thank you for the emails. I remember you just had your big gathering not that long ago, a couple of weeks ago. So happy to hear that, the festivals. So we'll have to keep an eye out for that for next year. Let's go back to the wild card line. And Alex is in California. Alex, you're on Coast to Coast AM. Go ahead. Oh, Alex is not there. How about Roberta in Tucson, Arizona? Is Roberta, welcome to Coast AM. Go ahead.
4: Thank you. I was going to tell a true story. This gal was blind, and she got a chance to take a trip, and she's struggling real hard to get on the plane with her guide dog, her cane, and her luggage. and the pilot sees her. So he went over and took her luggage and put it up in the bin and helped her get seated comfortable. And he said, may I take your dog for a walk? She said, sure. So here's this pilot getting off the plane with the seeing-eye dog. And this guy comes walking towards the plane. He says, oh, no, I'm not getting on that plane. Not with a blind pilot.
1: That's perfect. I love it. Thank you. Thank you very much for the call. Oh, that was great. Let's go to east of the Rockies in Ohio. Davey, welcome to Coast AM. Go ahead.
5: Oh, yeah, I'm through, huh? Wow. Amazing.
1: We got you. Yeah. You're right at the end of the show here. You got lucky.
5: I got very lucky. Hey, thanks a lot. I heard you're talking about your grandma's haunted house and stuff. I had my own grandma. I was actually living there a long time ago, about 30 years ago, when she was alive, you know, and when she was in nursing home and stuff, so I was watching the house. Anyway, I had my girlfriend, and I woke up in the morning, and I heard the toilet flush, because I heard you talking about your grandma's, like sounds, you know.
1: Oh, sure.
5: Like it's from the ghost. Yeah. So anyway, at that time, my cousin lived upstairs, Emmy, and she was supposed to go to Kent State to see her boyfriend her weekend, right? So I thought, wait a minute, is she still here, you know? And I looked outside to see if her car's there. It was not there. And all of a sudden, I heard my name. Hey, Dave. And it was not Kimmy. And my girlfriend says, that don't sound like Kimmy. I said, no, it don't, does it? You know? So it was a true ghost voice, you know? And
1: wow.
5: At the same time, when I was 9 years old, my sister was 5 years old, and my grandpa was working, and I heard people walking in the attic, you know? And I go, wait a minute. That can't be grandpa, because he's working. My sister says, ask grandma if there's any ghosts here. And she said, I asked my grandma, and he had a cigarette back then, you know. And she said, you didn't want to answer the question at all, you know. I said, she goes, yeah, but they won't hurt you.
1: So you're saying there was multiple people that heard this. It wasn't just you. Other people heard this, too.
5: Right. My girlfriend, like when I was 25 years old, and when I was 9 years old, My sister was only 5 years old, and we heard going up the attic, you know, someone walking up there in broad daylight too, you know, and not only that, when my other friend was over there, and I went to the grocery store to get some beer we're watching a football game. He goes, Dave, is there somebody else living here? I hear all kinds of furniture moving around. I said, nah, that's just a typical ghost walking around.
1: You know, no big deal to them, you know, when they get used to it.
5: I got all kinds of witnesses, you know.
1: That's good to have. You can share that experience. You can talk about it.
5: There's another story, too. There was a guy, you know, I was with my lady friend, right? And, you know, I saw her dad was staring at us or something. He says, no, my dad hadn't been able to walk up these stairs for several years. I go, well, who is that? He goes, it's a ghost. I go, what? I said, what do you want? I'm staring at the guy with cane, you know, he just disappeared like ice cubes. And I put my shorts on to the, you know, it's naked at the time, and I ran down the stairs, and I seen her dad snoring on the couch, you know. So I all kinds of witnesses, you know. I'm not the only one that saw it, so, you know.
1: And well, there you go.
5: Like, too, a lot of times, you know. So just like you're talking about your grandma's house is a ghost haunted and stuff. Me, too. You're not the only one.
1: Yeah, we hear it. Well, thank you, Davey. Appreciate it. I think I was more speaking generally. I don't feel like my grandma's house was haunted, but I feel like whenever you go, when you're a kid, to your grandparents' house, and, you know, you're laying on the couch sleeping, there may or may not be some plastic covering on that couch. So every time you make a move, you hear a little bit of the crinkling. And then as soon as the top of the hour hits, you hear the dong, dong, dong, dong.

0: Hey, Wobbleland, it's KB here. Listen up for a minute. 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
1: Welcome back to Indiana Issues. I'm your host, Abdul Hakim Shabazz, the editor and publisher of IndyPolitics.org. Well, State Representative Daniel Lopez, a Republican from Indiana House District 39, told members of the Greater Lawrence Chamber of Commerce that Indiana's long-term economic health will depend on smarter tax policy, honest advocacy, and deeper engagement between schools and employers. Lopez spoke at the chamber's Chew on This Luncheon series. Here's a conversation. We also asked about that district becoming a little bit more bluer every day.
9: Yeah, I think you covered most of it. I've spent the last 6 years, really 5 or 6 years, leading up to when I got elected at the end of 24 as Executive Vice President of Pacers Sports and Entertainment. So with the Pacers or PS&E, there's a bunch of different

0: articles, so it includes the Pacers, but also the Fever, the G League team that's up in Noblesville now. We have a foundation, and then probably what keeps us most busy most days is there's a company that that operates the Fieldhouse, Cambridge Fieldhouse, which is owned by the city or the CIB, but we operate. And so it's a lot of different, both philanthropic and sort of traditionally private sector for-profit entities or activities that happen at PS&E. And so my responsibility was anything that was external. So all of our external relations, our government affairs, obviously our media and communication strategies, and then our overseeing our community and philanthropic. So it was it's a wonderful place to be. Now they're a client. I won this election in 24. I really don't know what I was thinking, but I got into it and won. Caught the car, I guess you would say. And so now they are a client. I do some work for Herb Simon's development company as well. Some of the work that's happening in and around the downtown, the Fieldhouse District, the Ritz, the Old Red that's going up, and some of the other properties that we're developing in the downtown. I'm working on PR strategies around that as well. So it's been great. I have loved these 2 years in the State House. I'm very fortunate. I get to sit on our Ways and Means Committee, so I get to work on taxation and budget issues all day long, school funding issues, those types of things, which are obviously interesting and keep you busy. And then I sit on our Judiciary Committee as well, so I deal with, but for some reason we deal a lot with family law type issues, some immigration issues that we've dealt with the last couple of years, those types of things. And I'd be happy to get into any of those if you want, but it certainly keeps me busy. And I've spent the last, essentially the better part of the last 20 years. My wife and I are from Miami originally, moved here in 2008. She had done her master's here, wanted to come back and do a doctorate. She's a speech pathologist. And so she did her doctorate and then a postdoctorate at Purdue and has now stayed. She's a faculty member at Butler. But I've spent essentially the last, let's say, 16 years or whatever, working for the last three governors as well as Senator Coates, and then, as I said, in the private sector. So it's been an incredible run. We've loved being here, and I represent Carmel. So my district is the east side of Carmel, most of the east side of Carmel, and a little bit of Westfield, includes Bridgewater, goes essentially about midway through Carmel. So real good district, very engaged district, very educated district. So comes with that comes some challenges. It's obviously a tight election every year. Every election cycle will be tight. But it's also great. I mean, people come knock on, either my colleagues or staffers will come knock on doors for us in our district, and they love coming up to our district because generally speaking, people are polite and kind, and even when they don't agree with you, they will engage you in a conversation or a debate at their door. So that's always kind of a nice thing. It's always respectful. So really enjoy the district. Love the public service aspect of what I do. The campaign side is a little more of a drag, but being in the building, I actually would love to be in the building more and love working on the issues that that I do.
1: Thank you.
0: How's that?
1: That's perfect. That was great. That's perfect.
0: I'm being taped here, so I got to be careful.
1: Absolutely. Well, it makes me nervous a little bit over here. Brad doesn't know what he invited to step in for himself, but we're going to get through it. We can always hide that tape later. No, just kidding. You talk a little bit about public and private sector and your involvement, your experience, your background. Let's talk a little bit more about that as far as what you see, how that those relationships work today, maybe from your perspective, how they could work or should work maybe in the future. Yeah. And then you might share a little bit about, you can share stories from your own experience now or back in the past again about as far as our elected officials and policymakers. Are there times that they fail to understand, or what might they fail to understand about private sector and the way it operates? I know we got a mix of both kind of here in the room, so share a little bit about that.
0: Yeah, well, I'll start with the end there, the last piece of that question. I mean, I think one thing that generally is a challenge for some of the folks on our side in the caucuses or whatever to understand is, you know, you have so many different businesses, small businesses, medium-sized businesses in all kinds of industries in the state of Indiana that have really unique challenges. And I think it's easy because we hear a ton from the Eli Lillys or the Cummins or whomever who's downtown and has a presence in the State House or specific industry groups that will come in and have conversations. And so it gives you an opportunity to really better understand some of what's going on in those industries or in those companies. But, you know, for smaller companies that don't necessarily have

0: voice. First of all, that's why chambers are important, still important, and still relevant, where a lot of other institutions of its kind have sort of lost a lot of credibility. I think this is, or maybe not credibility, but relevance. I think these chambers are still active, and the reason is because you have a lot of smaller or medium-sized members that do need a presence and a footprint in the state house. I think one thing is, which is not going to surprise you, you know, we ought to be looking at the things. I think everybody, if you ask all my colleagues, everybody would generally agree. But executing against that is difficult. I think we have to be looking at our challenges from a lens of, you know, what do we want our state to look like in 2035 or 2040 or 2050? And then our policy should largely sort of work in that direction. If you think about tax policy in the state of Indiana, it's sort of a hodgepodge of reforms or relief that we've provided over the years. A lot of it very good, a lot of very hard votes taken, so I don't want to minimize that. A lot has been done. But, you know, as we think about where we want to be in 2040 with our population, well, you know, if, as an example, if we want to grow folks who are, you know, mid-career, younger families in Indiana, which seems to be our lifeblood, I mean, it's the only way, growing those populations, the only way we're going to continue to grow as a state. Well, then our tax policy needs to reflect that, and shifting the tax burden from older folks onto mid-career professionals is something that we ought to be really heavily debating. And that's just one example. And I think part of the challenge with that longer-term thinking is that, and this won't surprise you, I think everybody knows that intuitively, but folks who live in 2 or 4 year cycles generally aren't precluded, you know, or aren't predisposed to be thinking that way. And so that sort of strategic thinking, as opposed to thinking about, okay, so I heard from this set of constituents at Doors this year, now we're heading into an election, or we're heading into a session, so I want to work on these issues, is two very different things. And that might be one of the reasons that you've seen a lot of the sort of direction generally over the last 20 years at least, I think it's changed some, but the direction for the state from an agenda standpoint coming from the executive, not necessarily from the legislature, even though the legislature in our Constitution is far more powerful. And I think part of it is because that ability to sort of weather the ups and downs of the political space is generally a little easier in the executive. I think you all know this, but just the constant communication on behalf of the business community or even the nonprofit community to us is really important. I mean, Jim can speak to this, but there are so many really complicated issues. We tend to be generalists in the legislature, right? I mean, the agency folks and obviously the folks who do what you do are experts in your fields, are policy experts in your fields, and we tend to be generalists other than whatever area we work in on a daily, in a full-time capacity. So for me to understand what's really going on for folks with disabilities and housing, I have to hear from you. Otherwise, I can do my own research or I can hear from other legislators I've engaged with, but I need to understand that. And the only way I can understand that is by having some engagement coming from the private sector. Same with Medicaid or public health or education. I mean, we don't generally live in these spaces. So having that constant two-way communication is really important. The other thing too is, and I'll just say this with you, you know, it's important for chambers, schools, school districts, organizations that represent school districts and school personnel to be honest brokers as well. Because one of the things I can tell you is that it wears on you when you have the same folks that are coming in and sort of making the same argument and you're going, well, that's, you know, we've seen this movie before, that may not really be accurate. And so the best advocates, the people who really do effectively move the needle in the state house, the people that you know you engage with, and they're honest brokers, and you know you're getting sort of a clear rundown of what's really going on, and they're willing to acknowledge some of the difficulties that you face as a legislator as well.
1: Yeah. What's your favorite part of the job?
0: I enjoy the policy aspect. I like to think I was decent staff. I was pretty good staff. A lot of what I did for the principals that I worked for, was think bigger, think holistically about where they ought to be driving the state or taking the state as a matter of policy or operations at the agency level, and I enjoy that aspect. So for me, number one, when you walk in that building, I know it's easy to get sort of jaded and, you know, you walk in and sort of in the middle of a session, you probably walk in and you're sort of like, oh man, you know, another day in this building. But actually, when you stop and you think

0: you know this, and you know this because you're in there every day. It really is a wonderful place. Generally, people are wonderful. The staff and the executive are great. Our staff are fantastic, good people. It's an honor to get in there and be able to do some of the things that we get to do working on some of these policy issues. And the fact is, we've had 20 years of what I would call a pretty good run. We've made some really tough decisions over those two decades. But those investments have paid off. They've positioned us to be globally competitive for investment. This cliche about punching above our weight, but we really do punch above our weight. When I talk to my friends in Washington or Miami or New York or I say, you should come visit us, and they're like, well, it's Indiana. Why am I going to go visit? And then they come out here and they're like, man, this is incredible. And when they understand the investments that are happening here that are not happening in a lot of those other places, it really is an incredible thing. It doesn't happen by accident. It happens because, people in the legislature and people the executive make hard decisions and have made hard decisions. And so to be able to be in those conversations is a blessing and is the part of the job that I really enjoy.
1: Interesting. Thanks for sharing that. And great question. As you think about, you've got a long history of working closely with the legislature from the outside in a number of different roles in the past, and now being in that House caucus, what would you say has surprised you?
0: Certainly the environment has changed. The electorate has changed. Let's just be honest. I think for both parties, the electorate has changed. And so that changes the tone sometimes in the building. One of the changes that I saw specifically was that, some of the old lines that I used to work with or we used to rely on to sort of temper the caucuses and drive towards, block out noise and drive towards good policy are no longer there. And there's been a lot of turnover from that standpoint. So we have a lot of new faces. And again, we're not in an environment that lends itself a whole lot to being able to spend a ton of time digging into real deep policy, right? You're sort of jumping from election to election, cycle to cycle. And unless you're somebody who wants to be in that building in the off season, spending time talking to folks in agencies or engaging with other stakeholders, it's easy to sort of just jump from election to election. And then when you get into caucus, you want to have like serious policy debates, but people have to be ready to engage in those conversations. And I think that's the piece that maybe has changed the most that I've seen from my time in the executive to now. It's also obviously different just being in the caucus room. It's a different relationship that you have with folks. And like I said, in these roles, you have a chance to visit with folks in other states that do similar work. When I was in Miami and we were lobbyists, I dealt a lot with the executive and the legislative branch in Florida. And I can tell you that both on the Democrat and the Republican side in Indiana, we have really good, talented people. We have people who are thoughtful, good-hearted, want to work, you're not always going to agree with them, but that want to work on these issues and want to be thoughtful about it. And so we're very fortunate from that standpoint.
1: It's great to hear. From afar, you don't really know, like, hey, what's it look like behind the scenes? So you're great to get a little.
0: Jim can speak to that. Yeah. I think everybody gets along. I think there's a lot of the misnomer is, or the misconception is that, there's this massive division between the parties and nobody talks to each other or whatever. Certainly there's some sharp elbows on some topics, but most of the stuff we do is consensus. Most of the stuff is bipartisan, or a lot of it is unanimous. And, even where it's not, look, let's talk about this past year. We had a Marion County, I had a Marion County Judiciary bill that I carried that was hard. We had been working on it since the previous July. We imposed some things on the Marion County Judiciary. We worked very closely with them to get their input, if not buy-in. And it changed when it went to the Senate. And when it went to the Senate and changed, and some people will say for the better, some people not, but when it came back, it was a little bit of a different bill. And that became a contentious conversation with some folks because of the aspects of the Marion County Judiciary that we were talking about. But I have a wonderful relationship with Greg Porter. I have a wonderful relationship with Cherish Pryor, and I was able to talk to them, and they weren't happy, and I still got lit up on the floor. But afterwards, I went over and said to Greg, hey, thank you for your comments or whatever, and that's that. I served with Greg on the board of the Sports Corp. So okay. I think it's okay that we have, but people don't like, generally don't like this, right?

0: Well, it should all be sort of kumbaya. That's not how this is going to work. And by the way, I don't think that's healthy. I think it's okay that there is some real hard fights on the floor and in caucus and whatever. I think that's totally fine. But we need to do better at keeping it civil. We need to do better at not making it personal. I think that's where a lot of people just disengage with politics now. It's okay if it's hard. Let's just not make this personal.
1: Yeah, it makes perfect sense. So kind of spinning that, looking forward, what do you see as some of the most pressing issues facing our state on the local level, our communities?
0: Healthcare costs are still a challenge, and there's debate as to how drastic that problem is. But I think if you're anybody that has dealt with, you know, the hospital system or had a healthcare emergency, you felt it regardless of your socioeconomic status. You felt it. I think continuing to push our hospitals, which, by the way, I think are really important from an economic development standpoint in our state, and are generally good actors, and I enjoy working with them. But I think continuing to push them to find those efficiencies, find ways to deliver that care in a way that's more affordable, but also push our insurance providers as well to meet halfway, I think is a challenge that we're going to have to continue to struggle with. And by the way, it's a place where it's a little frustrating because we don't control all the levers. You know, the feds control have a lot of the oversight responsibility for the insurance industry, and so that sort of handcuffs us from what we're able to do on that standpoint. You know, so from that standpoint, so that's always going to be a challenge. And by the way, 2030 is a very serious Medicaid cliff that we are facing, and so anybody that tells you, well, we're heading into, you know, the forecast will be, you know, our revenues are going to be forecast, and so we're going to be in a healthier position. I mean, yeah, we should be in a healthier position economically or financially than we anticipated being, but that money goes real quick when you've got a hole the size of the Medicaid hole that I think is coming into, that we know is coming in 29 and 30. So just planning for that. I think at the local level, look, we've taken some significant steps in changing local taxation. I don't think there's any doubt about that. It was intentional. A lot of the drive was to push decision making and accountability back on the locals, and have locals eat what they kill. That has impacts on the schools, as you all know better than I do. And I have those conversations, and, you know. And so what we're trying to do is number one, I think it's a challenge for communities to find ways to exist in this environment, make the case when appropriate and necessary to their constituents that revenue has to be, you know, you're going to raise revenue for schools, but also finding ways to deliver education and an education system at a lower cost is critical. And same with our cities and our counties. And I think the constraint that we've put, which we're continuing to tweak on locals, is going to force everybody to make some really difficult decisions. And so that's going to be a challenge for sure. And we can go deeper on Senate Bill 1 if you'd like, but I think that's coming as well. And then the last thing I'll say is we have to continue, and this is specifically for you all on the business side in particular. I think when we think about the new model of delivering education, there is going to be an element of this that is experiential learning. We've already embedded that in the system. And some folks will say that the pendulum swung a little far, but it'll find its balance. But I think most of us would not disagree at this point that there has to be some element of hands-on, applicable learning in at least in the secondary space. I think for many years, and I don't mean this as in a negative way as it sounds, but I think for many years the schools were sort of hesitant to embrace that, right? It just wasn't the model. I think it wasn't the model, and it wasn't how most educators came up and those kinds of things. I think we're past that. I think most schools and school systems embrace that generally, right, and want to make those relationships work. I think the bigger challenge that we face right now is actually the employer class. I think when you talk to employers, every employer will tell you, oh, sure, we've got a shortage, and sure, we need people, we need quality people. But very few of them actually engage in a meaningful way with their schools, and some of them don't know how to do it. But some don't want to do it, and part of it is some manage against quarterly earning reports, and this doesn't really show up on a P&L the way it should. They talk about turnover, but it doesn't really show up that way, right? And so in some places, there just aren't enough employers. So.

0: I think if we're going to continue to go down this road, we've got to challenge employers and continue to push employers and give employers the tools to engage in a meaningful way with their schools so that our kids, if we're going to challenge our kids to focus on experiential learning or challenge our families on that front, then they've got to have a place to go.
1: Yeah, it's got to be a two-way buy-in.
0: That's right, 100%.
1: Sounds a little bit similar to what you were talking about earlier as far as the challenges at State House. The short-term, hey, this is what I'm hearing now, and these are the things that that we want you to address, whether it's a stakeholder or a voter, versus, hey, what's the long-term, and how do we incentivize that long-term? So I hear some similar themes there. Let's talk a little bit. You touched on a little bit of that local policy. SEA 1, as a school district, we hear a lot of SEA 1.
0: Yeah.
1: Our partners here, our friends also with the chamber, the city of Lawrence, very involved in the chamber locally. But new challenges for all of us, new opportunities potentially as well. So be interested to hear a little bit more about that. Certainly, we're seeing a lot of districts, school districts, that is, hey, we're talking about a referendum this fall. Yeah. You've got it. It's either going to be 2026 or you're looking at the next general in 28. So forcing some big decisions to be made. And as they strategize and navigate that, I'd just love to get a little more of your perspective on that. Thoughts of how that might look locally, district to district, or city to city, town to town, is that the intended consequence? Like, what's the end goal?
0: Yeah, so let me talk first about what the bill, what the reform actually does, or what the intent was for it to do. And again, I can go probably about this deep, right? We've got staff that can go deeper, so I'm not going to editorialize, and if I don't know it, I'm not going to make it up. So I'm going to tell you my...
1: Sure,
0: right.
1: Appreciate it.
0: Okay. So there were three components to it that we tried to accomplish. Well, two that we tried to accomplish at a high level, and then one that we're having to deal with, which we know is the root of the real root of the problem, I think. And that's assessments. I think in the assessment process, our goal really was twofold. One was to provide immediate relief in response to what we were hearing.
1: Mm-hmm.
0: Right, right. So with the 10% or the $300 credit, that's a credit that's right off your bill.
1: Mm-hmm.
0: And then, of course, ramping up to 2031, 2/3 of your net assessed value being deducted from your property taxes. So what I tell folks, which journalists who report on this have a real hard time reporting this. I don't think it's malicious. I think they just don't understand. It's complicated, and they don't always understand this. In 2031, you will be paying property taxes on 1/3 of your net assessed value, and that's a pretty significant relief from where we are right now. That's a big jump. In addition to the $300, which doesn't go, or the 10%, which doesn't go away, and the 1% tax caps that already exist, that's a pretty significant lowering of your tax liabilities, people's tax liabilities. Now, we know that referendum, library fees, townships, it's all layered on top of the 1%, right? Which is why when I go to a door and I said, there's property tax caps, and they said, have you seen my bill? And it's true. All of that is sort of layered on top, which is part of the challenge. But the goal was to provide that immediate relief. And then it was to try to reform the system. So we've got, just talking to my cities or my county or my, speaking to my superintendents.
1: Sure.
0: Okay, the levy-based system currently that we have is different than anybody else, any family or anybody else would do finances. I mean, it just is, right? I mean, saying here's what we have today, here's our population, so what does the rate need to be in order to collect this amount of money to keep doing what we're doing? It's just not how you would do your home finances. That's not, I don't say, well, I want to live a million-dollar life, so I got to have $1 million salary. Somebody's got to pay me. I say, well, here's what I can charge for my work. This is what I make. So now this is what I have to live within, right? Well, we don't do that. We haven't done that under the levy-based system. It's a different system. We also have a system that, and this was part of the chairman's effort to decouple, when he says decouple lit from the levy, right? If you grew fast, if your levy is high, you collect more of the lit that comes from the county, the local income tax that's generated from the county. Well, that just incentivizes levies to go up. And, of course, everybody's a lot of places are hitting their tax

0: cap. So as a taxpayer, I'm only going to pay so much, but the levy continues to go up, which means rates continue to go up, which means that allows me to draw down more lit. Well, that's a sort of perverse incentive for schools and for governments, for local governments, local units of government to lower their rates and lower their levies, keep government in check. So we tried to, the goal was to decouple those things and essentially say, you're going to go to a rate-based system. You're going to eat what you kill. Here's what you're getting in property taxes, and anything else that you want to generate for cities, you can raise lit. And cities weren't able to raise lit before, right? We've given them a 1.2% up cap. That's the cap lit that now they can use, they can tap into. We've also put the counties in charge of some, you know, given county oversight over some of these distributions that are going to townships or libraries or other, you know, other local non-municipal local units of government that now are relying on the county, right, to approve their 0.4% or their 0.2% or whatever rates for taxation, with the hope that now at the county level, at least there's some controls down the chain. Now, in all candor, that does create, like we talked about, strains on local units of government. I believe very strongly in the economic development efforts that we've made for 20 years and how they positioned us, as I talked about before. We need to continue to make it, places like where I live, I want them to continue to make investments in quality of life and parks. Our library is a gem. I'm in my library with my kids every weekend. My wife is probably there now with the kids. We want those things to be able to continue to thrive because those are magnets for talent, and we are in a talent game. The new name of the game is talent, and it has been for some time. And so you got to have places that people want to live in. And that means amenities people want. So we cannot handcuff local units of government to the point where they can't make those investments. But the goal is for local units of government to go to their constituents and go, this is the kind of community that we want to be. This is what that costs. And so here's what we need you to pay.
1: Makes sense.
0: And then locals can hold their local governments accountable. I think there are some tweaks that we're going to have to continue to make. I want to, you know, I know it's very popular with business groups. And so I'm not like breaking news here or anything. Not that I could. But Abdul, but I do want to revisit the conversation of business personal property tax, and we gave a pretty significant BPP cut in when we implemented the law, and I know why. I get it. But man, you know, my communities that I represent are a little better positioned, right? I mean, we have high income earners. We're going to continue to have high income earners. Our net assessed value is going to continue to grow. But we've got places around the state that don't have those built-in advantages and are heavily reliant on BPP.
2: 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That'll do it for this edition of Indiana Issues. We appreciate you all being with us. And by the way, for you dads out there in the audience, happy Father's Day. I'm Abdul Hakeem Shabazz. Thank you for joining us. And we'll talk to you next time here on Indiana Issues.
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5: Welcome to First Day Indiana. We are so grateful that you're here. I'm Terry Stacy, Kylan Talley producing today's show. And coming up, we've got a company in New York that is brewing up George Washington's recipe for small beer in celebration of America's 250th birthday. But first, June is Brain Health Awareness Month. 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
6: Oh, thank you.
5: Appreciate it so much. And like so many others, your mom became one of 5.7 million Americans diagnosed with Alzheimer's.
6: Yeah, unbelievable.
5: Tell us about your mom.
6: My mom was absolutely amazing. Definitely one of my closest best friends. Started her journey, was first diagnosed with dementia as a baby. She was 69 years old. And as we looked back, there were signs that she probably had some challenges, maybe even before that time frame. So, and then
5: how old was she when she got the diagnosis?
6: 69. And then lived until, you know, for 13 years with that. And so every day was a little bit of a goodbye, for sure. I always describe it as just I would lose a little piece of her every day. So it's just such a challenging, hideous disease.
5: Explain, Kylan, I know you've got a question, but the longest day, the significance with the Alzheimer's

0: association with caregivers, with those that are living with Alzheimer's?
1: Sure. I think the Alzheimer's Association, their thought process in celebrating the longest day is to recognize the caregivers for anyone who's fighting any type of dementia is all day long, every day. It's certainly Groundhog Day in trying to take care of their loved ones. And so the Alzheimer's Association uses that as a fundraising event and so on, but not just to recognize those who are suffering, but the caregivers as well.
0: Kylan?
2: You mentioned that your mom, she had it since she was a baby, but then was only diagnosed later on?
1: No, when I'm saying a baby, to me at age 69, she was very young. You'll hear frequently that most people will be diagnosed a little bit later on. So in the dementia realm, age 69 is very young.
0: Yeah. Can you explain to those that aren't a caregiver yet? And I always say this, we have a caregiver show here on WIBC, Tina McIntosh, a part of that, obviously, founder of Joy's House. Can you, and we've had you on the show.
1: Yes.
0: Explain for those that think that, you know, maybe this isn't important to them. I always say when you become a caregiver, because I really believe we all will be a caregiver at some point.
1: Sure.
0: Explain what it's like to be, if you can, what it's like to be a caregiver for someone with Alzheimer's.
1: I think it's a different journey for everyone because dementia is different for every patient. But I think for the universal is that it's just heartbreaking. It's hard daily. I think that you go through, you know, ebbs and flows and certainly peaks and definitely valleys. I think that you begin to appreciate the moments rather than a whole day. When I would visit my mom, many times it would be, 30 seconds she would be with me and then just like that would be gone. And so I learned to appreciate her laugh. And I was very blessed that at the end, my mom still knew me,
0: I never
1: name.
0: Know how to ask that question,
1: yeah.
0: But she knew you.
1: She did. My mom was completely nonverbal, at the end. But certainly through, eye contact and just, you know, a touch and so on, she certainly knew who I was. She would light up when I walked into her room. And so I was very fortunate with that. Many people are not, and I can't imagine how difficult that journey would be. But still the journey for everyone is a little bit different.
0: Yeah, it is. It is for sure. Kylan?
2: You can't reverse the clock of dementia and being able to make it better, but you can maintain and be proactive against it,
1: sure,
2: especially for people before even any of this onsets. Can you talk a little bit about that, about being proactive?
1: Sure. Being proactive is really why we develop Pure Memory Water. Or I shouldn't say we. I should say my dear, sweet husband, who is actually home today recovering from rotator cuff surgery. But in taking care of my mom, I would come home daily and be just completely broken. And I would often say, we cannot do this to our kids. I don't know what we can do, but we've got to do something. And so Mark immediately started researching and discovered rosemary was amazing for your brain and has been used for millennia for brain health. And so he said, we've got to be consuming it every day. And I was like, I'm not sure how in the world we're going to do that. That sounds pretty terrible. And he describes it. No, I'm going to infuse it in water and we're going to drink it. And I said, still sounds pretty terrible. But so he went about doing exactly that.
0: I mean, he was driven.
1: He
0: was on a mission.
1: Yes, very much so. So his first 100+ iterations of infusing this rosemary into water were absolutely terrible. And I often said, Alzheimer's or not, I don't know that I can consume this. And so
0: failure is good. It is.
1: So eventually came up with an amazing formula with using the rosemary along with lemon juice, lemon oil. I should say, check that. Lime juice and lime oil was his first iteration. And it actually, not only was it palatable, but it actually tasted good.
0: Wow.
1: And so as a result, we started consuming it regularly, felt a real difference in just our brains and clarity and all this. And so friends and family encouraged us to share it and to bottle it. And so we did exactly that. We we hired a chemist, hired a co-packer, and started bottling. So to be able to share with everyone else who was definitely in our same situation.
0: And true.

0: really, this is about hydration, right?
1: Exactly.
0: And so many of those of you that have loved ones that are a little older, sometimes it's hard to get them to drink the amount of water that they need to.
1: Sure. And I think, too, one of the things is that we've kind of discovered along the way, we think of brain health as something that you wait until you're in your 60s, 70s, 80s. And the reality is that brain health really starts at birth. I mean, you need to be drinking and consuming water as well as getting the good electrolytes as well. And so along with the electrolytes and the rosemary is really what makes our water special. But we suggest drinking that at least once a day. But this is a crazy statistic, is that for every decade over the age of 50 that we are, our brain stops communicating with us that we're thirsty. So that's why you find so many older people having brain issues and having memory issues, because their brain stops telling them that they need hydration.
0: We've had so many, I had occasions with loved ones, with family members that would call from a grocery store and they needed to sit down and they were dizzy. Yeah. And are you drinking enough water? And then they sometimes don't know how much water they've had. Can't be easy, though, as a small business owner. You know, it was just starting out like this.
1: Correct.
0: You've had some challenges, but you've got it out there now. I mean, you can find it places like Sullivan Hardware.
1: Sullivan Hardware, all of the Indiana Fresh Time grocery stores, Indy Fresh Market. We're continuing to add new accounts all the time. So certainly if you can't find us or don't know where to find us, you can check it out our website, too, at purememorywater.com.
0: Caregivers spend years supporting loved ones with dementia. And what message do you want to share with caregivers that are listening today?
1: Oh, wow. You're not alone. Ask for help. Ask for help is probably the first thing. And probably most importantly, just like when you're in an airplane and they say, put your ear mask on first,
0: yeah,
1: take care of yourself first. You can't take care of anyone else until you take care of yourself first.
2: Some of the key benefits, antioxidants, we talked about the energy and the electrolytes, but then also on the bottle, you have a Bible verse mentioned here, and it's Sunday, and I think we should mention it. Can you tell us a little bit about this Bible verse, John 4:14?
1: John 4:14, and this was very important to Mark. As we were developing our water, there was no way with, because we don't come from a consumer products goods background at all. So this is definitely, I say a labor of love, but certainly our mission is more of a passion to be able to share. So it's all about the Samaritan woman at the well.
0: I love that story. I do love the story, and I'm glad it's on the bottles, too. I know that was an important part.
1: Yes.
0: As you went to get this started, to get manufactured. When you first started, were you growing rosemary in the backyard?
1: We were. We went through several different types of discovery with the organic rosemary in our backyard, because that is exactly what Mark would do. He would pull it from the backyard and infuse it in the water, and we very quickly discovered all different types of rosemary. There's different types that some are more bitter, some are more sweet, and so on. And so ultimately,
0: he really became he really got into this.
1: He was
0: it's got to be just right. And I love that.
1: Exactly. He was like a mad scientist. That's
0: yeah,
1: for sure.
0: Yeah.
1: A possessed mad scientist in creating this. His passion and his drive to help me to make sure that, like I said, we didn't do this to our kids was just unbelievable. Certainly, when I described that, it seems like, oh, you know, we started here and ended there. But the reality is that in developing this, you know, in our kitchen, we're talking 4 or 5 years of this, of trial and error. Honest to goodness, I would have given up probably after the first 2 or 3 months. So his determination was just absolutely remarkable all the way around. So
0: yeah, that's awesome.
1: I think that's why it's such an emotional thing for us. But nothing is more satisfying than hearing a consumer come back to us and say, hey, it helps me. I use it every day. I love the taste. Because rarely does something that's as good as and as effective as our water taste good and be something that you would want to do on
0: yeah,
1: a daily basis.
0: Yeah.
1: And so we're really proud of that. But again, I think that's that was what was important to me. If I was going to have to consume this every day, I wanted it to taste good and I wanted it to be a pleasant experience and make me feel good immediately after I drank it. And that's typically what the response is from
0: yeah,
1: most of our consumers.
0: They've grown now. They're doing little shots that I have in my backpack somewhere here. I'll put out on our live stream that so you can see it too. Again, it's called

0: And let me show you. Here it is. All different. You've got lemon. I'm sorry, lime, lemon, and pomegranate, which is my favorite.
1: I'll also mention, too, we package in a glass bottle. So that way microplastics have also been associated with brain issues. And
2: boy,
1: with
2: having, they're everywhere.
1: Oh, my goodness. Yes, everywhere.
0: Yeah.
1: So that also, we think that's a contributing factor, too.
0: Mark, we're thinking about you. I know you're listening or watching, and I hope you feel better soon. Shelley Rice, thank you.
1: Thank you
0: so much. It's called Pure Memory Water. 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Thank you so much, Shelley.
1: Thank you.
0: This is First Day Indiana. As America gears up to celebrate its 250th birthday, there are breweries across the country that are finding creative ways to raise a glass to the nation's history. And one of those celebrations comes from Talia Beer Company, which has released Liberty Lager. It's a beer inspired by George Washington. And joining us to talk about it is a guy that had a great deal to do with it. It's Eric Brown. He's Talia's head of production. And Eric, we're so glad you're here. How are you?
3: Doing good.
0: Thank you for doing this for us, for talking. You know, the story behind the beer, I always think is so interesting. But this really comes from George Washington's recipe, I understand. Is that right?
3: Yeah.
0: The recipe was found where?
3: This is a part of a notebook that's in the collections of the New York Public Library. It's a notebook from George Washington from 1757 that he was carrying while he was in charge of the Virginia militia, which at the time was working with the British Army in the French and Indian War. So he was, you know, keeping notes about like officers' commissions and this kind of stuff. And on the last page is a field recipe for his small beer, which was kind of like a answer to the problem of, you know, potable water at the time.
0: Oh, so, and he called it small beer. And is the recipe pretty clearly laid out on what the ingredients are?
3: There's definitely like some of the terminology and some of the measurements are like, I would say like non-empirical.
0: Oh, okay.
3: It's kind of like a dash of this, handfuls of this.
0: Okay.
3: Yeah. Kind of thing.
0: Yeah, like old recipes.
3: But it's pretty simple. It's just water, hops, and molasses and yeast.
0: So were you able to actually duplicate that recipe, or was it just too hard to understand and decipher?
3: We did two versions of the beer. So we did one that was like as faithful as a recreation as we could to the original small beer recipe.
0: Mm-hmm.
3: And we did that first just to kind of like force ourselves to kind of go through the exercise. So, and obviously we're not like the first people that have ever tried to recreate this. So there is like historians that have weighed in on like what would have been the difference, for instance, in like the molasses that we have today versus the molasses that would have been available 250, 300 years ago.
0: Yeah. I didn't even think about that. Yeah.
3: So there's like, people have kind of like already weighed in on it. So we kind of took those notes. Also, we did, you know, we're brewing it in 2026, not in a field militia base. So like we have things that make it a little easier. So we have, we're able to get the sugar profile from the molasses that we used to know how fermentable it is. We used lab isolated yeast instead of kind of just like a wild strain, or more than like a mixture of microorganisms. Then the yeast that was, you know, they would use it for the bread, they would use it for the beer, they would use it kind of for everything. So we were able to use lab isolated yeast, refrigeration. So we have some advantages.
0: Yeah.
3: Just to kind of make it something that's like a little bit more predictable and a little bit more shelf-stable version. But like I said, we did try to make it kind of as close to the original as possible.
0: So obviously a lot of research went into creating this. And was it a long process?
3: It was like we had a little bit of back and forth with the library and did like a few different versions, because we were also like, well, maybe it's not going to taste so great. So we tried a few other like interpretations, I guess. You know, we did one where it was some malted barley, which is kind of the what we think of as the main sugar source for beer today, with like molasses added to it. Yeah, a few different iterations.
0: I think it's so interesting. I really do think it's interesting. It's interesting when somebody finds an old historic Martha Washington cookie recipe and then tries to recreate it. And for the 250th birthday of our country, I think it's very interesting that you could find that recipe that George Washington created that many years ago and figure out a way to do the best you can to recreate it so it would at least taste good, because that's an important part of it. Were there several of those tries? As you said, some of those experiments that just weren't very good.
3: I would say it's a different taste compared to like a normal beer. There's a lot more residual sweetness
0: than

0: than we're used to. Like most of the wine and beer that we drink these days is like pretty dry.
1: This is part of your job. This is what you do. But did you find it? Are you a history buff at all?
0: Not by training, by any means. Yeah.
1: Did you have to learn a little history?
0: And also, anything that I say that sounds smart about the origin of the recipe or anything is simply because we hung out with the library people a few times.
1: You learned something. You had to learn too, I'm guessing, how they did brew beer back in that time, much different than, as you said, what we have available for us today. So you did learn a little bit of something, and you created this new Liberty Lager, which is available, I think, right now. And is there any way for us here in Indiana to get a taste of it?
0: For the Liberty Lager or the George Washington one?
1: Oh, two different beers?
0: So yeah, two separate products. So, yeah, there's the George Washington small beer, which that's what we did first. It was like, that's kind of the direct link with the library.
1: Oh, okay.
0: We did one really, really small brew of that. Like, we're talking, like, we made 200 bottles. Like, we followed the recipe even down to, like, the amount. It was a small batch.
1: And did you like it? Was it good to you personally? Did you like it?
0: It's definitely interesting. I mean, you're not going to, like, rock up to the barbecue with a whole bunch of them. It's like, it's palatable. Like, it's tasty. It's refreshing. It's interesting. Right. But beyond a novelty, I don't know.
1: How much alcohol is in it?
0: It's around 3%.
1: Okay.
0: Yeah, and that would have been typical for small beers. Like, they're usually, like, in the 2% to 4% range.
1: 200 bottles. I'm guessing those are gone.
0: Well, we gave it all to the library, and they're kind of using it for their own, like, internal programming that they're doing around the 250th.
1: Oh, that's cool. So those are very special.
0: We actually, there was a lot more interest than we thought for the small beer specifically with this project. We're going to do another 200 batch run that we're going to package right before July 4th. We're in New York City. Our beer only really goes to, like, New York, New Jersey,
1: yeah.
0: Philly.
1: We can't order that online.
0: Area. Yeah.
1: Okay.
0: No, not, although, you know, call your representative, I guess.
1: Sure.
0: Yeah, there currently isn't. Yeah, like, we can't ship beer across state lines.
1: No, I understand.
0: To consumers.
1: I understand. Then the Liberty Lager, that is your own creation that doesn't really have much to do with the George Washington recipe?
0: So the thought was, we also wanted something that we could, like, put in people's hands that, like, celebrates the 250th, celebrates this collaboration that we are doing with the library, but that is something that's more modern, more like a typical beer that you would want. But we did take some of the inspiration from the development process for the George Washington beer, and we took, like, some of our favorite attributes of that beer and translated that into something more modern. So
1: that's cool.
0: The small beer, it's really, really molassesy. So there's lots of, like, caramelized sugar, like, toasted, roasty notes. We liked the color a lot. It's kind of like a dark amber. And we liked that it was, even though it's only 2-3%, still has a lot of body. That's intentional. This is meant to be, like, a part of a soldier's rations, essentially. So you want it to be, like, restorative, nutritive, full-bodied. So when we were creating the Liberty Lager, we took those three kind of ideas and just got there with modern beer ingredients, like along the lines of like a Czech amber ale, but a little bit more bitter and a little darker.
1: Eric, this is you got a cool job. You've got a really cool job, right, at Talia Beer
0: Not
1: Company?
0: Bad. Yeah.
1: It's good. I'm really grateful. Thank you for giving us your time today. If you were to make that small beer again, is it a 1 week, 2 week, 3 week process if you got started today?
0: The timeline is actually in the recipe for what their recommendation is. Like, they say in the original recipe, it's like you boil the water, you add the molasses, let it cool, add the yeast, and then let it go for 24 hours. So that's going to be like your primary fermentation, and move it to someplace a little bit cooler to let it finish, put it in a cask on the same day of the week that you brewed it. So it was like, it would have been something that would take a week, and then you seal it in a cask, and then it would probably be good for another 2 to 3 weeks. Because, like I said, they would have been pitching a consortium of microorganisms more than likely. So it would eventually sour.
1: It would turn.
0: Especially with, you know, it's like you're relying on, like, cooperage that you're probably cleaning in the field.
1: Right. It's fascinating to me. I was glad to find you because I knew you could tell the history of this drink, of this beer. Hey, it's Talia Beer Company and Eric Brown, Talia Beer Company.

0: company's head of production. It's pretty fascinating. Eric, thank you. We really appreciate you telling us the story. We appreciate it so much.
1: For sure.
2: This is First Day Indiana. Terry Stacy along with Kyle and Tally. This is such a great story about a Fishers Fire Department firefighters, Rob Demlow and Scott Carr. They have founded a nonprofit called Brotherhood Designs in McCordsville. They build and create beautiful patriotic art. And they've also got a fundraiser coming up to honor our heroes. I spoke to them last week and I asked them to explain for us what Brotherhood Designs is all about.
1: We're a grassroots company, firefighters, you know, by trade, and we tell a story with our artwork that we do. We make retired fire hose American flags and other patriotic art. So we take that retired hose that's off of the fire trucks, can't be in service anymore, and it's maybe has some burns, rips, and tears, and essentially we try and keep that story alive that it's told through its service life and basically try and tell that story to as many people as would will hear it and see it. So,
2: well, we've got a couple of heroes with us today. Rob, how long have you been a firefighter?
1: About 21 years.
2: And Scott?
3: November will be 27.
2: That's a long time, guys. Thank you for what you do. Where did this idea come from to turn old fire hoses into art?
3: Our industry, basically by trade, when fire hose goes bad, it normally gets thrown in the dumpster and ends up in the landfill. And back in 2018, we had some fire hose that was destined for the trash laying around the firehouse. And Rob and I just came up with the idea of doing something patriotic with it to recycle it and keep it, you know, out of the trash. So.
2: Oh, my gosh, that's great. Do either of you have an art background?
3: No. Officially, no.
1: No.
2: Are there any other things that you create besides an American flag?
1: There actually are. We're working on developing other things that will be in our merchandise line, like candles and benches and things like that. But yeah, actually there is. We have a system, a part of our company that essentially gathers as much hose as we can, and then we try and get it to places that use it. It's called the Retired Fire Hose Waste Reduction Program. And there are many firehouses throughout and fire departments throughout the state. We get hose from as far east as, FDNY. We get it from California. But we try and get it from mostly here in Indiana. And we have bins that collect that hose. And then we try and get it to places like zoos and sanctuaries and places like that can use it because it's pretty rugged material. And they actually use it, say, at exotic feline rescue. They use it for hammocks and things like that for as many of the felines that they have on the property. One of our coolest things is Project Chimps down in Georgia, northern Georgia. The chimps are coming out of medical research, and they essentially use it for like climbing things and ways to use their dexterity and try and gain that back after being in medical research for many years. So yeah, there's many places that it can go, and we try and do that with that waste reduction program.
2: That is so awesome. Rob Demlow and Scott Carr are with us, firefighters and founders of Brotherhood Designs Corporation out of McCordsville, brotherhooddesigns.org. They've got a fantastic event that is coming up. It supports their mission and honors our heroes and supports healing. In fact, it's called Heroes and Healing Music Festival. Scott?
3: Basically a night of service and honor. We're basically honoring our first responders and veterans and the families that stand beside us, you know, when we're at work. And we've got a great music lineup. We have two local bands here from Indiana. We have one of our friends' bands from Nashville, Tennessee, plays on Broadway all the time. Another buddy coming in from Butler, Pennsylvania.
2: Clayton Anderson is your headliner.
1: It's July 16th. The gates open up at 4 and the music starts at 5. And
2: it's going to be such a great night. And if I could brag a second, my nephew kicks off the show, Billy and the Tall Boys. That's at 5:00. But you've also got Mike Riley and the Show Ponies and Gary Burke out of Nashville, Tennessee. Get your tickets right now at brotherhooddesigns.org. When did you start this fantastic nonprofit?
1: Well, we were an LLC in the very beginning, four and a half years ago, for about 3 years. And that telling the story with our artwork, and a lot of the people that we use as mentors, have helped us to kind of keep telling that story in a better way. And, we started the nonprofit about a year and maybe 4 months ago or so. And, Our mentors have pushed us along and

basically given us the idea that we have something bigger and better to offer. The storytelling is what we do the best, and I really feel like this event on July 16th is going to, I would say, epitomize how we do this. You'll see, of course, see our artwork, but we have people that

0: 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Listen up for a minute. 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
7: Rob Dimlow and Scott Carr, firefighters, thank you so much for your time today. We'll see everybody out there. Well, that's going to do it for us here on First Day Indiana. Thank you all so much for listening today. We'll talk to you next week.
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7: Iranian targets after Iranian drones attacked a cargo ship, despite the two countries signing a memorandum of understanding. Fox's Jennifer Griffin has details from Washington.
9: The airstrikes lasted about 1 hour. Four targets were struck. A senior U.S. official tells me six U.S. warplanes were involved in the strikes. The targets were along the Iranian coast bordering the Strait of Hormuz and Keshem Island. In what was said to be a post from Iranian broadcasting, Iran has repeatedly stated that the situation in the Strait of Hormuz will not return to what it was before the U.S. attack on Iran. Any transit through the strait must follow the routes announced by Iran. Otherwise, the security of vessels cannot be guaranteed. But Iran's state-run media Fars News Agency says those threats of escalation are fake.
7: Vice President Vance claimed that Iranians should pick up the phone if they have disagreements about the memorandum. The Palisades arson suspect will remain detained after a mistrial is declared as prosecutors move to retry the case.
10: After declaring a mistrial over a deadlocked jury, a federal judge ordering Jonathan Rinderknecht to remain detained ahead of a new October 19th trial.
11: The politics, you know, they need a scapegoat. They need somebody to blame.
10: Defense Attorney Steve Haney reacting to prosecutors vowing to retry the case.
11: The government's case was not strong and they didn't have enough evidence to convict him.
10: Predicting a second trial will end up with Rinderknecht being acquitted. Prosecutors citing evidence including cell phone data and surveillance video alleging the 29-year-old started a fire last year that was put out but reignited to become the Palisades fire. Rinderknecht pleaded not guilty. Haney alleges his client is the fall guy for the L.A. Fire Department's failure to fully extinguish the initial inferno. Kristen Goodwin, Fox News.
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2: President Trump warning the rise of socialist Democrats is the biggest threat to the U.S. Fox's Jared Halpern has more from the White House.
3: The president labeled Democratic socialists and other far-left candidates as communists in a midterm election pitch to the Faith and Freedom Coalition.
4: They're communists. They're not social Democrats. They want to completely destroy the traditional American way of life.
3: President Trump criticized Democratic Party leaders for not fighting back against progressive challengers and warned of threats to Christians and other people of faith.
4: These ruthless communists will attack all religions, but in particular Christianity. They always do.
3: Democratic Socialist of America endorsed candidates swept congressional primaries in New York City this week, defeating incumbent and more establishment Democrats. At the White House, Jared Halpern, Fox News.
2: Protests are planned nationwide today, just ahead of America's 250th birthday. Fox's Tanya J. Powers has more.
5: Demonstrations are planned in more than 100 cities and towns across the U.S. It's being organized by the group All of Us 250 in states including Texas, New York, Florida, Arizona, Louisiana, North Carolina, Illinois, and more. The group says the goal is to protest, quote, whitewashed celebrations of the 250th birthday of the country, instead pushing for, quote, a place where freedom and equality or for all. There will be rallies, marches, and demonstrations, but the group stresses that they should be peaceful and no violence of any kind will be tolerated. All of Us 250 is partnering with other groups, including 5051 and the Women's March for the Day of Protest. In New York, Tanya J. Powers, Fox News.
2: OpenAI restricting the release of its new AI model at the request of President Trump's administration. This move is part of a government effort to vet AI products for cybersecurity risks. OpenAI's rival Anthropic announced that the administration has okayed a limited release of its cybersecurity model. I'm Deborah Valentine. This is Fox News.
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6: From 21 Alive, I'm meteorologist Noah Gordon with your forecast. 72 for your Friday. Showers mainly south of the metro this afternoon, with those showers persisting into the overnight hours. Mostly cloudy skies with a low of 63 tonight. 77 for your Saturday under partly sunny skies. 84 for your Sunday under mostly sunny skies. Heat and humidity build in by the time we get towards next work week. Several 90 degree days likely. I'm meteorologist Noah Gordon on Whoa 92.3 FM, 1190 AM.
7: There's one man on this earth who really, truly gets it.
8: 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Mostly. The Middle East. 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Hamas, the Iranian regime, and Hezbollah. 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
1: 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Whoa. 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

0: I just think the vice president is wrong. I have nothing personally against the guy. I think he's wrong. I think he's mistaken. I think the idea that somehow Iran shouldn't be something we're focused on is just nutty. I think what he said to Megyn Kelly is a wholly disqualifying thing. Is he bright? Absolutely is he bright. He's wrong about foreign policy? He's absolutely wrong about foreign policy. No wonder Tucker loves him. Tony Katz today. Guys, good to be with you. Good to be here. I have said before I would not have signed the Memorandum of Understanding because it wasn't necessary, and I've had some people disagree with me. One of those people, big on the Twitter X, was like, "This is you're being ridiculous. Of course this was necessary, 1,000% necessary. You had to sign the Memorandum of Understanding in order to get people to understand that the Iranian regime was not somebody that was going to be, you know, rational." I did? Because I don't think I did. I think that is the very least thing I needed to do to prove that. I think just the regime's existence, attitude, behavior, actions proved that they weren't going to pay attention to any deal, that they were lying lowlifes. I believe that in the French, it is lying lowlives. So I didn't need it. But we signed it. It's not the end of the world. It just, I think it made Trump look weak. Well, he had to sign it to show that the Iranians weren't serious so he could move to the next step. He could have moved to the next step anytime he wanted because he started with bombs and killing the Ayatollah. At that moment, you don't need to sign any papers to then show the next step you can make. That's a mistake. I don't want the president making mistakes. The regime needs to go. And that's the end of that. Then we gave them a 70-day ceasefire and signed a memorandum of understanding, which is the continuation of a ceasefire. We said it here. We said it. If you follow me over there at TonyKatz.com, I posted about it last night. That we said right here that the MOU is meaningless. Doesn't mean anything to us. Nothing has changed in our world. The only thing that we can ask is, does the regime exist or not? What actions can you show us? This is the only thing that matters. What actions can you show us? So when I see the vice president there in Switzerland, and he's talking about this deal, and he's talking about what a great deal it is and what an important deal it is, and we're going to have such good relationships, and it's going to be terrific and wonderful. And I hear this from him.
1: Great progress over the last just couple of days in ensuring that the ceasefire holds in Lebanon. These things are always a little bit messy. If you go back to how much was happening 3 months ago and compare it to 3 weeks ago, great progress has been made. If you go back to 3 weeks ago to 3 days ago, additional progress has been made. The president has committed us to see a full regional ceasefire. We found great partners in working with the Qataris, the Pakistanis, our friends in Israel. We're all working. There, of course, are going to be sometimes disagreements about how to get there, but I actually feel great about where we are in Lebanon. There's still some additional wood to chop, but we're going to keep on working at it.
0: Now, if you want to put a smiley face on the whole thing, you can. But this is the conversation that the vice president had just after the Iranians showed up and then walked out. And we could talk about, well, here's what's happened since, but I don't know if any of it is true. When I see the vice president of the United States talking about, you know, how great it's all going, and he's saying, "Hey, look, we've been able to do this and to do that." This was him. That was him yesterday. This was him this morning. I believe.
2: And probably what we're most excited about as Americans, the Iranians have agreed to invite IAEA inspectors back into their country. That is a major milestone for the American people and the first step in permanently denuclearizing or permanently ending a nuclear weapons program in Iran.
0: Now, you notice he corrected himself about the idea of nuclear, so they're still going to have some level of nuclear. Secondly, do I or anybody else, do we care if IAEA inspectors, that's the Atomic Energy Group, if they're in there looking for nuclear weapons? No. Looking at the nuclear material? No. Looking at their centrifuges? No. Look. If the IAEA inspector is there, are we saying that they're allowed to still play in the nuclear space? The terrorist regime can still play in the nuclear space? Isn't that a win for them? Because the JCPOA was all about IAEA inspectors, and then next thing you know, the inspector couldn't do any work. Wasn't let in here. No. We'll delay him from there. This is the Iranian regime. What does it matter what they say? What does it matter what they agree to? Who cares, sir? I don't want to be mad at the vice president, but

0: lord, what kind of game of absolute naivete are we into here? They're the Iranian regime. What kind of lunatic is trusting them? Who cares what they said? But really, this goes all back to where we started, which is the MOU, the Memorandum of Understanding, doesn't mean anything. Nothing. Zero. Less than zero. What matters is what Iran does. Now, allow me to quickly address, because I saw somebody in the chat room as we live stream. You can find us YouTube. You can find us Rumble. You can find us Twitter X. You can find us on Facebook, Tony Katz Radio. Just look for Tony Katz. Iran won. Trump only cares about midterms. Now, I want to disagree with that thought process, because in that thought process, we are discounting parts of reality and we're discounting the future. Number one, I don't understand this long scale, this long-term ceasefire. Are we actually low on ammunition? Is this somehow a conversation about China and future threat from them and keeping our powder dry and keeping ourselves plentiful for other possible issues? Maybe. Absolutely maybe. But the idea that Iran won, when they don't have a navy and they have been so militarily depleted, is a hard one. You know, even people who are aghast at what they're seeing, people like Noah Rothman, who I'll have on the show later this week over at National Review, writing in the pages there that it can't be denied, and it should not be denied, what the president had done in those first 2 months. I mean, I have former Vice President Pence cheering him on and lauding him and glorifying him in that way. This was the right move. This was the right action. He took it, and he took it with aggressiveness. And that is not Iran winning. No navy and depleted in their air capability is solid. It is a plus. It is something that I say. And then you see the president say of Iran, well, listen, if they want to have ballistic missiles, I'm not so sure I could stop them from having ballistic missiles. I mean, if everybody else is going to have nuclear missiles, I mean, ballistic missiles, well, then, you know, clearly it would only be right that they have some, you know, ballistic missiles.
1: See how it all goes. I think it's going to go well, but we'll see. So I will see you guys at Versailles.
2: Can I follow up quickly on something you said at the press conference? You said you don't mind Iran having ballistic missiles. Can you elaborate on that? I want to make sure we understand your position.
1: I'm saying that if other countries have them, it's a little bit unfair for them not to have some. A ballistic missile is not the same thing as what we're talking about, what we talk nuclear. But if Saudi Arabia and Qatar and they all have some, I would say in relative proportion, I think it's okay.
0: It's not okay. A terrorist regime cannot have weapons. But I'm so old school, I think a terrorist regime shouldn't be allowed to exist. Which is, of course, the difference between myself and the Tuckers and the Megans and the Candaces of the world. And I think the J.D. Vances. So when the vice president is out there touting this deal and touting these things and we're doing this and we're doing that and it's so great and it's so terrific. No, sir. It's not. When you make this argument, and this argument was made by the vice president just after the Iranians left. Who knows who they're actually talking to right now? This was Vice President Vance.
3: Well, ma'am, I think that the President of the United States and the United States of America have done more to

0: stop the conflict in Lebanon than any government anywhere in the world over the last few months, and we're going to keep on working towards it. As I think a lot of you appreciate, peace is never easy. Peace always requires a little bit of work. It always requires a little bit of give and take. But the President of the United States is committed not just to peace between the United States and Iran. The President is committed to a regional peace, which is why we're here working so hard to settle our issues. The one last comment I want to make is...
1: Hold on, sir. Just a moment. How in the world do you have a regional peace when the terrorists who have already engaged in bombings against Kuwait and Qatar and the UAE and Bahrain are allowed to keep ballistic missiles? I'll wait. I'll just wait right here. I don't know. Maybe I've got like Duck Hunt on my phone or something. Just play a game while you figure it out. So I'll just be right here. Don't tell me the vice president has a better understanding of this than the rest of us do. He has more up-to-date intel on the situation on the ground, but an understanding of the regime? I'm starting to think he doesn't have enough of an understanding of the regime. That it is quite literally surreal to be able to make that statement while the president said just days ago they can have ballistic missiles. The two things don't jive, and how dare you ask me not to notice? I can celebrate the good and notice the problems at the same time, and I think we all damn well should. There's no peace deal. Everyone needs to grow up. This MOU is not a peace deal. What they put out today is not a peace deal. It's a framework to a conversation, to a framework to a thing. It's not anything yet. And you're never going to have anything until the regime is destroyed.
0: What today really represents is the beginning of a technical negotiation that's not going to solve every disagreement, but is going to allow us to sit together as teams for the first time really in history to figure out what matters most to the respective parties, to settle those issues, to solve those issues, and get to a better tomorrow.
1: One of the things that J.D. Vance does and believes in, and has stated repeatedly, the important thing here is diplomacy. Diplomacy is working. Diplomacy is how we got here. He said that about these meetings. And I laughed because we didn't get here through diplomacy. We got here through killing the Ayatollah and killing all the top leadership and killing a bunch of other leadership through the Israelis when they blew up buildings. And then, of course, destroying the Hezbollah leadership through a pager attack. That's how we got here. We dropped bombs on their navy. We sunk their damn ships and we killed their airmen. What do you mean? What do you mean how we got here is diplomacy? You said the same exact words to Volodymyr Zelensky in the Oval Office. We need diplomacy with the Russians. And what did Zelensky say? We tried this, we tried this, we tried this, we signed this, we signed that, we signed the other, we signed your mother. And the Russians, they don't listen to UNGATS. They didn't listen to a damn thing. What are you talking about with diplomacy? And everyone forgets that J.D. Vance had his lunch handed to him. Or was it he had his lunch eaten? He had something else handed to him? Whatever it is that got handed to him or eaten, that happened. It wasn't until Zelensky said, oh, you got a nice ocean between you and the Russians, but you will see, when President Trump very rightfully said, why don't you stop talking now? You sound like a crazy person. The president was absolutely correct about that. Absolutely correct. Vance believes that negotiation got us here. No. Beating the snot out of him got us here. And beating the snot out of him could finish it here. I believe that's the way this gets handled. And I believe all of this is a lot ado about nothing. And I'm not going to believe a single word that's said. Not going to be angry. Not going to be hateful. That's silly and nonsense, and people need to stop it. This automatic Trump hate is madness. But the only thing I care about are actions. I don't really care about the words. The vice president could say anything he wants. My answer as an American is, show me. Show me. And when in doubt, destroy the regime.

0: I'm Tony Katz. This is Tony Katz today.
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0: 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Listen up for a minute. 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
0: As we celebrate America's 250th birthday this year, our friends at Prairie Farms Dairy are reminding us what it means to support the people who serve our country. 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They're farmer-owned, community-focused, and clearly committed to giving back. 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
6: Fox News, I'm Deborah Valentine. The U.S. launching fresh attacks on Iran on Friday in retaliation for the IRGC's drone attack on a cargo ship in the Strait of Hormuz.
7: We have a statement from CENTCOM saying that the targets were drone and missile storage sites as well as radar installations. It is a strong warning shot across the bow at Iran to get the IRGC under control and to stop firing on ships.
6: Fox's Jennifer Griffin, President Trump calling the attack a violation of the ceasefire. The U.S. military on the ground in Venezuela providing help following devastating earthquakes. Fox's Dana Marie McNichol.
8: U.S. military forces are now on the ground in Venezuela with U.S. Southern Command leading relief efforts.
6: The death toll has soared to at least 920 victims, with 51,000 people remaining missing. 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
10: From 21 Alive, I'm meteorologist Noah Gorin with your forecast. 72 for your Friday. Showers mainly south of the metro this afternoon, with those showers

0: Fisting into the overnight hours, mostly cloudy skies with a low of 63 tonight. 77 for your Saturday under partly sunny skies. 84 for your Sunday under mostly sunny skies. Heat and humidity build in by the time we get towards next work week. Several 90-degree days likely. I'm meteorologist Noah Gordon on WOWO 92.3 FM, 1190 AM.
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0: Which American president do you admire most? Well, seeing the answer to that question has made me come to realize that what we need in America is a lot more teaching of history. Tremendous amounts of history. Tony Katz today. So there are 1, 2, 3, 4, 5, 6, 7, 8, 9, 10, 11, 12. There are 13 presidents on this list. Would you like to guess who is on the list? This is, according to IA polls, interactive polls, which American president do you, the American people, admire most? Would you like to guess, Landon? I'll let you start, producer Landon. Name all presidents. Name a president you admire most.
1: Just for in terms of recency, let's go with George Bush.
0: You're gonna go George Bush. He went George. Now George W or HW?
1: W.
0: George W. Bush comes in, I believe it's number 12 at 1%, but also so does his father, 1%. Right there. George Bush is the guy you went with. That's the audience has thoughts. The audience has a tremendous number of thoughts right there. So let me give you the list. Joe Biden comes in at 1% at number 13. Then Bush at number 12, then H.W. Bush at 11, and then Jimmy Carter at number 10 at 2%. If you admire Jimmy Carter, just so we can finish this now, you don't have to keep listening to the show. There must be a standard somewhere. You might as well have told me you admired Woodrow Wilson. No, outdone. The chat room says Harry Truman. I'd like you to know that Harry Truman does not make the top 13. Doesn't make the list. Because while Jimmy Carter comes in at 2%, Bill Clinton comes in at 2%. Oddly enough, the people who admire him, that 2%, were all watching him on Pornhub. Teddy Roosevelt comes in 3%, and so does Franklin Roosevelt. Now, I was not an FDR guy. Took a little long to get into the war as far as I was concerned. But I would say a little better than 3%. Teddy Roosevelt, respect. I like a guy who would be willing to box an elk. That is my guy. Lyndon Baines Johnson, not on the list, at least in the top 13. Not on the list in the top 13. Ronald Reagan, says the chat room. Ronald Reagan comes in fourth at 9%. And at this moment, you realize, wait a second, Tony. I think this list is full of crap. You are correct. Because coming in at number six, if you're driving, if you are a trucker or you are driving and you're doing, do me a favor, hands on 10 and 2. Hands on 10 and 2. Do not take your hands off the wheel. Remember, you're driving a very large truck and people can get hurt. Number six on the list, on this list, is George Washington. And at that moment,

0: You are very much allowed to say that this is all nonsense, that everybody is full of it.
1: Hey, old white men.
0: Okay, you could say that as well. Feel free. I'm not here to judge. That is unbelievably impossible. John F. Kennedy comes in fifth and Ronald Reagan comes in fourth. And now you're like, well, Tony, if George Washington, the father of the country, the guy who didn't do more than two terms because he believed in the idea of no kings, the guy who led the army, the guy who led us to victory, the man who allowed his imagery to be thought of as almost godlike because people needed a rallying cry. If that guy's number six, who in the bloody heck is in the top three? Abraham Lincoln is third. Abraham Lincoln comes in at 9%, which says to us, if Lincoln and Washington aren't the top two in America's long and storied history, we have a serious problem in our schools. This list says to me, fire every teacher. Everyone, raise the schools. Let's start again. Randy Weingarten, you are terrible. Your union sucks. Who are the top three? Abraham Lincoln is number three at 9%. Donald John Trump is number two at 19% for the question, which American president do you admire most? And that leaves number one. And I know what some of you are saying. Millard Fillmore? No, not Millard Fillmore. But nice. Nice, nice, nice, nice. No, number one coming in 30% is Barack Obama. If you trust our schools to educate your kids, you're a crazy person. And if you know somebody who thinks that the schools can educate their kids, they're crazy people. And if you're a grandparent or an uncle or whatever, and you're like, man, I do not like seeing what's happening with my grandkids, buy them a history book. The great Gordon Wood just passed not so long ago. Get some Gordon Wood. Gordon Wood is good. Howard Zinn is crap. Doesn't matter what Good Will Hunting said. Matt Damon was wrong. Gordon Wood, yes. Howard Zinn, no. Right? Just so we have it clear. Nonsense. I was very happy to see that the Prime Minister of the UK, Keir Starmer, had resigned. This is good. This is absolutely good because Keir Starmer was absolutely horrific. Keir Starmer was a terrible Prime Minister of the UK. His woke bona fides got him there. And his woke bona fides destroyed a nation. When I say destroyed a nation, what they have allowed regarding immigration policy, what they have allowed regarding censorship, what they have allowed in their military, which is to say, they did not even make an attempt to build up their military. Not an attempt to be able to show strength. And he did not in his resignation.
2: The biggest job in the country. I shall spend more time on the most important job. Being the best husband I can to my fantastic wife, Vic, who has been a rock by my side through good times

0: and bad. I'm being the best dad I can to my beautiful children, who are my pride and my joy. Thank you very much.
1: You're not going to get better. You're going to get worse. The person who will follow him just won a local election. His name is Andy Burnham, B-U-R-N-H-A-M. Get used to it. Andy Burnham is an avowed socialist. He is going to continue as a prime minister. He did serve for a short while as Secretary of State for Health. This was going back to 2010. He will continue the policies. So, for example, you'll say, yeah, but it was Keir Starmer who helped move the policy regarding getting kids off of social media. You know that wasn't what happened, right? This was the big, big push, the big story that in the UK, they were going to ban 16-year-olds from being on social media. Well, good, because social media is bad for our kids. I don't disagree. We were out for Father's Day yesterday, the family, and did a very un-Father's Day-like thing for me, went for sushi. It's not that I don't like sushi. I love sushi, but usually be the kind of day, you know, you grill something and you do whatever. And no, just did this, and it was glorious. And we were discussing whether or not Gen Z is a generation that is forlorn. And the data shows that they don't think they're going to have it as good as their parents. They see everything as they've been told. Everything is terrible. They've been told that everything is awful. Everything's a danger to you. And when you think about it, it is true. Remember, this is a generation that brought up believing that climate change was going to harm them. Parents and teachers sent kids home afraid for their lives. And you take a look at what they see on social media, and you take a look at what's being pushed to them, it's pretty awful stuff. Certainly anti-American stuff, time and again and again and again and again. And they're pretty forlorn about it. It's pretty awful. That was my oldest son's take, although he doesn't personally feel that way. He understands that people do. My youngest was like, that's on them. They're all crazy. Life's amazing. The future's fantastic. Go grab it. Crush. I've got very interesting kids, I guess. And I said part of what I think allows you or has helped you kind of formulate things and have a more positive view on things is that as a family, we didn't allow you on social media. My kids do not have social media. Zero. Not until they were 18. Then they can make their own decisions. Zero. And I think it helped. I think it helped greatly. So, yeah, I think there's a real conversation about not having your kids on social media, but parents should be parents. Government should not be involved, because what did the UK do? They said you can't be on social media until you're 16. And to make sure of that, everyone has to provide a digital ID before they log into one of these services. You understand what they did, right? What they did in the UK is push for the idea of tracking your comments on social media, because now you have to prove your age to get in. They didn't protect 16-year-olds. They took away privacy from every member of the empire. That's Keir Starmer. That's going to be this guy, Andrew Burnham. And people like Nigel Farage, who are calling for all new elections, I'm with Nigel. It's time to end this madness of the Labour Party. And if you ask how the left got into a position of power in the UK to begin with, oh, that's simple. The Conservatives screwed it up so damn bad, they handed it to the left. And they have damaged that country, possibly for a generation. Keep it here. I'm Tony Katz, and this is Tony Katz Today.
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2: Can we talk about how every single time it rains in Indiana, homeowners suddenly become part-time meteorologists? 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
9: Big for me. Makes me feel good to pass on our Arapaho traditions. 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I like to tell people the Sundance is about family. It's about the tribe. It's not just about the dancer. It's kind of like life. As a Sundancer, I'm just one spoke in the wheel. I need my family there. I need my role models. I need my people there, especially my children. You know, coming in that door, my family is ready to see me and they believe in me. Before, I'd never seen that from my people. But now when I walk in that door and I see those smiling faces and they're happy to see me, that's special. With my four kids, all I ask for them in Arapaho ways is health and happiness. Nothing more, nothing less.
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Because these things are important, there is a recall on blood pressure medication nationwide. Holy cow. This was announced by the FDA. It's a diuretic medication. I'm going to get this wrong. I'm pretty sure that was the name of the bad guy in Ghostbusters, wasn't it? No, Clortho. Was it the guy's name, Clortho? Right. So it applies to 100 and 1,000 tablet bottles of chlorthalidone that were sold nationwide because it doesn't dissolve. What? That can't be good. When there's a recall, I do share them because you've got somebody on blood pressure medication. You know somebody. I've often been asked, am I on blood pressure medication because of how I do the show? No, it's because I have the show that I do not need blood pressure medication. Oh, I get it all out. Honestly, the show is done. I light a cigarette. I turn over to the chat room and I'm like, that was wonderful. Was it good for you, baby? First of all, it's a cigar, and I probably don't ask that question. I'm like, well, you

0: Hey, Wobbleland, it's KB here. Listen up for a minute. 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
3: Completely destroy the traditional American way of life.
4: President Trump criticized Democratic Party leaders for not fighting back against progressive challengers and warned of threats to Christians and other people of faith.
3: These ruthless communists will attack all religions, but in particular Christianity. They always do.
4: Democratic Socialist of America endorsed candidate swept congressional primaries in New York City this week, defeating incumbent and more establishment Democrats. At the White House, Jared Halpern, Fox News.
5: And Bahrain accusing Iran of launching a drone attack on them Saturday. The island nation's foreign ministry did not provide details on what exactly was targeted. Iran has not taken responsibility yet for the attack. That's home to the U.S. Navy's Fifth Fleet in Bahrain. 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
5: A Minnesota man charged with operating a $250 million fraud scheme. Chris DeMeo with more.
8: 42-year-old Abdikerm Ela was taken into custody in Somalia on Thursday. Ela is one of dozens of people who were indicted in 2022 in connection with what prosecutors say was a massive scheme to scam the federal meals program. Court documents say Ela worked for an organization that claimed it helped provide meals to children during COVID. But prosecutors say just a small portion of the money went to feeding kids. The rest, they say, was laundered through shell companies and spent on property and luxury cars and travel. He faces 31 counts of conspiracy to commit fraud and several other charges. Chris DeMeo, Fox News.
5: Pete Buttigieg says he was a victim of what he calls a swatting attack. The former transportation secretary under the Biden White House was briefly separated from his four-year-old twins while Michigan State Police investigated a complaint that he posed a danger to his kids that was later found to be a false accusation. A Los Angeles federal judge has declared a mistrial in the trial of a suspect after he was charged with setting a fire that officials said eventually became the Palisades Fire.
9: The attorney representing him says his client was used as a scapegoat and blames the city and the fire department's response for that catastrophic fire. Despite no physical evidence, accelerant, or witnesses, prosecutors said Rinderknecht should be held responsible, arguing that high winds reignited the first fire, causing the second. That was too big of a stretch for most of the jurors. Rinderknecht will remain detained until his new trial, which is already scheduled for October

0: 19th.
1: And that is Fox's Chan Lee Painter. The number of dead climbing in those devastating earthquakes in Venezuela. At least now 920 people confirmed dead, more than 51,000 missing. The 7.2 and 7.5 back-to-back quakes hitting late Wednesday. I'm Paul Stevens. This is Fox News.
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3: From 21 Alive, I'm meteorologist Noah Gordon with your forecast. 72 for your Friday. Showers mainly south of the metro this afternoon, with those showers persisting into the overnight hours. Mostly cloudy skies with a low of 63 tonight. 77 for your Saturday under partly sunny skies. 84 for your Sunday under mostly sunny skies. Heat and humidity build in by the time we get towards next work week. Several 90-degree days likely. I'm meteorologist Noah Gordon on WoWo 92.3 FM, 1190 AM.
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5: Nothing has changed amongst the political left. They are still supporting a Nazi in Maine. They are proactively voting for a Nazi in Maine. They are down for voting for a Nazi in Maine. Nothing here has changed. Tony Katz today. Good to be with you. Now, if you ask me what brings this up, for what purpose is this coming up again? The purpose is to show you just how deep the depravity really goes. And to engage that, we have to discuss Ro Khanna, the Democrat socialist from California, whom for a while there, we could at least respect that he was a believer in free speech. Right? There was a moment there that he was a free speech guy. And you're like, well, I can at least appreciate somebody who's a free speech guy. It's the only thing to appreciate about him. His support of Graham Plattner, his support of going after those who recognize that ending a terrorist regime is a good thing to do. His unwillingness to say out loud, we should not be people by any stretch of the imagination who think that the politics should outweigh rationality, normalcy, decency, or the American way of life. But as we have seen from the political left, it is so much of that, constant and consistent of that, that there is no interest at all of saying that, you know what, we're not going to change the fundamentals of the country. They work. We're going to utilize them to better advantage. They, when they talk about, it's like when Obama talked about fundamentally changing the United States, he meant it. And this group of socialists, they absolutely positively mean it. So we start where we start. We start with this conversation about Zohran Mamdani, where Mamdani has gone full bigot, full despicable bigot. And this is a speech that he gave in support of a guy by the name of Brad Lander. Brad Lander is a Democrat running for Congress against Dan Goldman. This is the primary. You cannot think of anybody more to the left than Dan Goldman. Dan Goldman, who was an impeachment manager. Dan Goldman, who every time he's doing an interview, he looks like it's a hostage video.

0: There doesn't matter what the subject, he can find a way to blame Trump. Not a guy worth liking. But he might somewhere, somehow be supportive of Israel's existence. So he's got to go. And in New York, speaking at an event for Brad Lander and a bunch of other socialist lowlifes, Mamdani said this.
1: And we need that because, as Gramsci once wrote, the old world is dying and the new world struggles to be born. Now is the time of monsters. These monsters take many forms today. In those who fund television ads that blanket the airwaves with misleading and bad faith attacks about Claire, Brad, and Dari. Those who would rather spend far more on political contributions than they would ever be made to pay in taxes. In AIPAC, for whom the only thing more frightening than democracy being allowed to run its course is an end to genocide and Netanyahu's wars.
0: So let's talk about this. First, who is Gramsci? Gramsci is Antonio Gramsci. And Antonio Gramsci was a communist who was jailed by Benito Mussolini. So Mussolini is a fascist and jailed a communist. Now, understand that fascism is nothing more than a tool, and it's utilized by communists, but let's not split hairs for the sake of the conversation. And so there is a saying that is attributed to him about this idea that the new world is dying, the old world is dying, and a new world struggles to be born. It's a misread of what he actually said, but leave it to be something that communists like Zoran Mamdani utilize. The old world is capitalism, and the new world is his communism. And in that line, the old world is dying, and the new world is struggling to be born. It is followed up with this line about monsters. And in this line says, now is the time of monsters. And again, this is a bit of a misread of the original quote, but neither here nor there. Now is the time of monsters is the reference that Gramsci made to the fascists. And in Zoran Mamdani's speech, as you just heard it, he made it to AIPAC. Jews. Now, I don't give a good holy damn what you think about AIPAC. Americans involved in their political system is fine by me. There are all sorts of groups doing all sorts of things, and I'm far more concerned about the Qatari lobbying pricing and what they're spending versus Americans. AIPAC is a boogeyman. It isn't the problem. You're certainly allowed to disagree with them. They are not the end of the world. This is Alinsky. Pick the target, personalize it, freeze it, and polarize it. And that's what these Jew-hating commie bastards do, day in and day out. Oh, I'm sorry. Did I not give a little bit of a warning here? Yeah, we are holding back nothing. Zoran Mamdani is a communist and a lowlife. And so is his commie lowlife wife, who celebrated October 7th. I was on Newsmax. This was earlier today, actually. And this got brought up. And I wanted to share it with you because I got a little more direct in the conversation, as I am sometimes known to do. I was on with Cheryl Chumley, who's the online editor for the Washington Times, and she was lovely, and I think it's Shannon Cake there asking me the questions.
2: He was on Bill Maher. He was speaking very highly of Zoran Mamdani, but Maher, he reminded him really of what Mamdani's message truly is and what he stands for. Listen to this.
0: Ro Khanna, the Democrat, the guy who believes that we should tax Elon Musk 5%. Have you not heard this? Elon Musk is now a trillionaire. So if we tax him 5%, well, then he could still make all that money back in the market. And then we could fund childcare for forever, whatever his line was. His entire argument is that guy has too much money because Ro Khanna decided he has too much money. We should tax him. You think that's a system of government? Or is that a system of targeting? Is that a system of attack? Did you know that Ro Khanna has a family net worth of $200 million? I did not know this. According to David Friedberg, if he made a voluntary contribution of 5% of the family's $200 million net worth, you would be able to have like childcare for over 1,000 California kids for a year. They'd have free health care. Why doesn't he do it? Instead, he wants attack. He wants to target. He wants to seize what other people have, just like a good communist does. Remember something. They're all communists. They're all violent because communism is violence, because communism is about taking. They take what is yours because they have decided it's for the good of the people and you don't have a say on it. All you have to do is stare down the barrel of their gun and then hand over what they believe is theirs. They're taking it from you. All communists are thieves. All communists are liars. All communists are violent at all times. Ro Khanna wants to target Elon Musk at 5%. That's what he wants to do. He wants to target him, 5%. So Bill Maher has him on the show, and Bill Maher is kind of not impressed with Ro Khanna and the things that he's talking about regarding Zoran Mamdani.
3: Like, people want to hear from Andy Beshear, from Mamdani, from Pete Buttigieg. There are a lot of great people in the next generation. Thank you for your service. You've had your time. Let a new generation.
4: So you think Mamdani's a great one, huh?
3: I do. I mean, did you see his Nick speech? I mean, anyone.
4: Not the issue that most concerned me. It doesn't make me forget that his wife loved October 7th attack on Israel and that he pals around with terrorists.
2: Tony, didn't you hear his Nick speech? Is that the best he's got?
0: Now, before we get into my answer, there are Newsmax from earlier today. Ro Khanna supports a Nazi in Graham Plattner. Ro Khanna, like Cory Booker, is like, yeah, he's done some bad things, but man, do we really need to win the Senate? They value power over people and control over country. They have zero standards. Now, that's what they say about you and me regarding Trump. The difference could have been, we don't elect people like that. We don't even nominate people like that. That's over. The difference is you called Trump a Nazi for a decade. It was never true. It was always a lie, and you didn't give a damn that you lied. Now you actively support a Nazi, and you tell us it doesn't matter. I'm sorry. That's lower. Trump made fun of a reporter. Trump made fun of this former president. Trump this, Trump that. What you did, political left, is lower. Or at the very least equal, so there's no more high horse. And I'm going to keep reminding people that you're willing to vote for a Nazi. And Ro Khanna is proactively supporting a communist and his disgusting commie wife who celebrates the murder of 1,200 Israelis and others on October 7th. Thus, I answered.
5: I would have, but I was too busy being next to somebody stealing garbage cans that were painted blue and orange, so I didn't get the chance to hear everything. Forgive my bluntness. Zoran Mamdani is a Jew-hating bigot. His speech just the other day where he tries to crib Gramsci and basically calls AIPAC monsters like it was the communists under fascist Mussolini, referring to the fascists as monsters. This is a despicable human being. His wife, equally despicable. And I'm Jewish. I certainly don't speak for all Jews. But the Jews who keep voting for liberals vote for their own demise and their own destruction. And Brad Lander is a man who should be absolutely ashamed of who he is, how he's acted in this New York election. To support Mamdani is to support the destruction of not only Jews across the world, but of Western civilization and Toto. The support of democratic socialists has to end. You're voting for bad things and bad people. Bill Maher is right. There's nothing to celebrate here. And

0: O'Connor is just another guy adding on to the support of really evil people.
1: The only thing I said wrong in there, and I was glad that Cheryl Chumley over at Washington Times said so, there's no such thing as a democratic socialist. They're all communists. They're all communists. She referred to, you call them Marxists, you can call them communists, they're communists. You've heard me say it a million times, and somehow in there I used democratic socialists, and I was wrong for that. He's a scumbag, and so is his wife, and I don't give a damn who's happy, who's sad, who's upset. Makes no difference. Facts are facts. 1,200 people get murdered. You're like, good, okay, you're low. You are absolutely low. This is what Ro Khanna supports. Ro Khanna is a lowlife. This is the party. This is who they are. And one of the things that we have to stop doing, stop sending your kids to these colleges, stop sending your kids to these liberal schools, stop sending them to the private schools that support the liberal leftist agenda. Love your kid more. My friends are there. So what? I play sports there. So what? It is your mind I am concerned with. You can play sports in other places. You'll make other friends. They are poisoning you. And I simply won't have it. Stop supporting these institutions that are built out to have your children hate you and hate where they live and hate who they are. Parents have to be parents. Don't worry about whether or not your kids like you at the moment. Worry about creating children and turning them into adults who have minds and who are free. I didn't realize this was so tough. The honesty part, that's pretty easy. Keep it here. This is Tony Katz today.
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2: 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It's 260-447-1190. That's right, the same as our studio line. This is Kayla Blakesley from Fort Wayne's Morning News. 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

did you know that there is a fire going on in Los Angeles? I'm sorry. Did you know that there was another fire going on in Los Angeles? Tony Katz today. A pleasure to be with you guys. Live streaming on YouTube, on Rumble, on X. Just look for Tony Katz wherever you are, whatever platform you're on, Facebook, Tony Katz Radio, and be a part of it. So there is a warehouse in Los Angeles that has been burning for 5 days. And it's still burning. Boyle Heights is the area. They're issuing air quality warnings, all sorts of things. Schools on the east side are going to relocate to other locations. Now, what's happening here? The crews, fire crews, have actually removed sections of exterior walls so they can get access to it. But they cannot stop it. Now, this is different, and I know people are going to say this is just like the Palisades fires all over again. This isn't the Palisade fires all over again, just so we're clear. The Palisade fires existed because of absolutely horrific policies regarding the removal of brush. Oh, we have to keep the wildlife wild. Anybody who has ever driven on Mulholland, and I lived in Los Angeles for quite a few years, knows that if one match was lit, everybody was going to die. It's amazing that no one died. But it was a tinderbox. Gorgeous, beautiful tinderbox. Of course, it should have been handled. And fire lines, right? Where you clear out sections of brush so the fire doesn't have place to move. Maybe it could jump the line, but that would be harder to do. Wind blowing, etc. You would at least be stopping the fuel. Important stuff. The Palisades fires happened because they did not keep water in the reservoirs. They did not have a team that was trained. They hired for woke as opposed to realistic. They didn't hire firefighters. They hired people who played like firefighters. But because they were able to check boxes, they got the gig. This is different. There are times when the area that has the fire is able to have a continual feed of fuel and of oxygen, and you have a heat buildup, and these things need to, at times, work themselves through. Controlled, but they will work themselves through. Is it awful? I'm not saying no. Is it something we will find later that could have been handled by the LAFD and by Mayor Bass if they had done this, if they had done that? Yes. And I don't leave that out. But at the first, the key is recognizing that just because something's happening doesn't mean it connects to the other thing that happened. This could be, it could be have something to do with the warehouse, but it's not necessarily the fault of firefighters.

0: shouldn't be blamed. And as much as Karen Bass is terrible, I don't know if I can go at her at the first. The fact that Los Angeles is willing to vote for her again, well, I don't actually care what happens with their fires. They clearly like this, and they like how Karen Bass responds, so that's that. I'm Tony Katz.
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0: Hey, Wobbleland, it's KB here. Listen up for a minute. 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

things. Tony Katz. 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Good to be here. 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Get with them. Now, let's start where we start. We don't have a deal with Iran. We allegedly have some conversations going on with Iran. And I don't think those conversations are going to mean anything. I'm not quite sure why anybody at all in any way and in any place is engaged with the idea, believing in the idea that, yes, we're going to have peace in our time. As a matter of fact, I'm amazed nobody has quoted Neville Chamberlain not knowing anything about history. But we don't have anything. We have alleged conversations, and we have this belief that somehow it's all going to come together and we're doing good work, as if somehow, magically, the Iranians are going to follow through. That's just not going to be the case. But we'll leave it there. We don't have anything new to report. We only have the vice president telling us that there's been a lot of good conversations and there's been a lot of good results that have come out and great progress. And oh my gosh, the Iranians have agreed to allow IAEA inspectors into the country. IAEA inspectors were in the country when we had the JCPOA. And they still work their way towards a nuclear weapon. So don't really care too much about what it is that we're saying. The words mean nothing. The actions mean everything. Me, I want to put an end to the terrorist regime, and that would be better for everybody. But J.D. Vance doesn't see the world the way I do, which is pretty dang awful, because he should. Then there's the story of Democrat Senator Ruben Gallego, who was super close pal.

0: calls with Eric Swalwell. Yeah, it's getting worse for him by the second.
1: At 5:30, Senator Ruben Gallego is under a microscope tonight, accused of using campaign donations as his personal piggy bank. An investigation by Politico looked into records showing Gallego spending campaign funds to pay for family trips, going to places like Miami, Chicago, and Disneyland, along with more than $18,000 on child care. Federal law allows politicians to use campaign money for travel and child care, but only if it conflicts with actual fundraising events. Gallego's office calls the spending common practice among both parties to account for the rising cost of child care.
0: What about Disney? If child care involves Disney, we are all running for public office. Immediately, if not sooner. There are people who are not able to take their kids to Disney ever. They simply can't afford it. They can't afford the rising costs. And Ruben Gallego is like, well, I needed Minnie to watch the kids. You know, I forget who put this out on social media. Someone just responded to this with drip, drip, drip. Because the feel was that there's so much about Gallego, so much, because he was so connected to Swalwell, like vacations. There's a picture of the two of them shirtless on a camel. Admittedly, they're each on their own camel, because that would have been a different photo. But they're there. I have ridden a camel before. Shirt was on. If I ride a camel again in the future, just letting you know, shirt's on. I believe when riding a camel, one should always wear a shirt. I know. I'm old school like that. Ruben Gallego, it is the drip, drip, drip. He is in such a bad place. I'm actually amazed that it took this long. Absolutely amazed. But now what you're saying is, Tony, I'm confused. Why in the world would the left go after a guy on the left? It's a great question. Great question. And I'm going to give you part of an answer. The part of the answer is for the same reason they went after Eric Swalwell. They were allowed to. Eric Swalwell was going to be a problem. Eric Swalwell was going to possibly lose a general election to a Republican, and they needed to ensure that he was out to allow another Democrat to rise up. So they took the information they already had about him. They took the information they knew about him, and they said it's time to end his career. It's time for Eric to go write his book now. And they let it loose. That's why they let it loose, because they knew that they were allowed to, that this was the positioning and this was the moment. Why do you think they allowed all that bad stuff to happen? All that stuff with the spy Fang Bang, all of this with the women and the allegations and et cetera. They allowed it to happen because, well, he was still a hard leftist and he was still a reliable vote and there wasn't anybody else to run better. And we'll just keep this in our back pocket and we'll keep denying it. We'll keep suppressing it. But if the moment comes, boom, we lay it out there and we're done with him. Sacrificial. Next. Ruben Gallego might need to be a sacrifice in the future. The connection to Swalwell means that certain things are fair game. You can't stop it. Even a Politico, which certainly does not lean my way politically, even a Swalwell or even Politico has to realize that the connection to Swalwell means that he has opened himself up to certain things. And it's going to mean good clicks, and it's going to be salacious. That's just the way it is. It's just the way it goes. It's like those candidates or those members of Congress who have decided to endorse Graham Plattner. I was talking about this earlier. This is Cory Booker on NBC News. Graham Plattner is a Nazi, and Cory Booker supports Nazis. Now, Cory Booker is not going to like that I said that, so I want to make sure I say it clear. Cory Booker, the senator from New Jersey, supports Nazis. Tony Katz said so, and anytime the senator from New Jersey would like to discuss it, I'm more than willing to go back to my Middletown, New Jersey roots and have a conversation with him. Was that clear? Was there any, Producer Landon, no questions? We understood what I said there? We're all good?
2: I believe so, yes.
0: Yeah, okay, just making sure. We're all good and we're all set. This was Cory Booker.
3: To elect a new leader is in Maine. We have a competitive contest. Democrats just nominated Graham Plattner. Despite past offensive comments about a tattoo associated, or past offensive comments, he's got this tattoo that's associated with a Nazi symbol. He also said he didn't understand its meaning. He's covered it up. And he's also faced allegations from former girlfriends of abusive behavior.
0: He has faced a bunch of allegations of abusive behavior. It wasn't an alleged or connected to Nazi tattoo. It's a Totenkopf. It's a sign of the SS. And the guy likes to enjoy himself in porta potties and wishes American soldiers dead. That's Graham Plattner, Nazi. And Cory Booker, why are you supporting him, asks NBC. See the point. Even NBC is now allowed to ask these questions, and it's really under the guise of, well, we're an honest journalistic outfit. They don't go the next step, which is pushing 9,000 stories about why Graham Plattner's a Nazi and should not be in the Senate. Instead, they allow answers like this.
3: Which he denies. Do you think Graham Plattner has the character to serve in the United States Senate?
4: Well, this is what campaigns are for. He certainly has a lot of issues and a lot of questions to answer and address. And I think the people of Maine are going to give a lot of examination to this going through in this election. For me, I certainly hope we pick up a seat here. For me and people of the state of New Jersey, dear God, we need to get the Senate back so we can start checking this out of control president.
0: See, it's okay. It's okay to vote for a Nazi because then we get control of the Senate, and that's somehow better. That's a legit answer that Democrats give every single day, and the press goes, sounds great. Let's go to commercial break. That is amazing stuff, and that's why Ruben Gallego, the senator from Arizona, is now fair game. That's why. Also, let it be out there. And he takes some hits and it gets forgotten about. And we move on. But when we need it, whoop, we drop it down. We drop it down right on his head. Then there is this team in the Atlantic League, the York Revolution. They are in Pennsylvania and they are forfeiting a game. They play baseball. And they are forfeiting the game because the team had scheduled a pride night and the players refused to wear the LGBTQ themed jersey. Good. This pride stuff is over. Let this be the last pride month. As a matter of fact, pride month is over early this year. I just declared it so. I have no power to do so. I've just decided that I was going to do so. Because, I mean, well, you can make a month up. I can decide the month is if we're going to be done with it early. We've said all we're going to say, and it's over. Done. Finished. Good on these players. You do not have to participate in the humiliation ritual. You do not have to in any way be part of this nonsense. You don't have to play the pride game. There is no pride to have in the T, ladies and gentlemen. None. There is no pride in supporting mental disorders, and there is no pride in the abuse of children that many of not only the people who support this stuff engage in. Now, I'm not saying you have to be LGBT anything to support it. But there are plenty of people who support that stuff. They support the mutilation of children. And if you think I'm going to have pride in that, you're out of your damn minds. These people are violent, terrible, awful people. You're seeing hospital groups end their transition stuff and now work on detransitioning. I would still close these hospitals. We don't need them. Don't want them. I wouldn't let the doctors who engage in these practices. These are barbarians. They shouldn't be allowed to practice medicine. Not for a second, not a chance. Very, very happy. Very happy to see these people standing up. This is good, good stuff. You know what else is good? Protecting your identity. which is getting more and more impossible, because if you go to the DMV,

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3: 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They're farmer-owned, community-focused, and clearly committed to giving back. It's Prairie Farms. 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Like, you're standing at the window watching the storm rolling in thinking, well, I guess we'll find out if the basement survives this one. And honestly, if your basement does have that damp, funky smell going on, if you've noticed moisture on the walls, or if every rain does have you stressed out, it's probably time to call my friends at DuHadway. 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

0: 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Listen up for a minute. 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

0: doing.
1: So I, for a long time, have had a segment on the show called The Worst Headline of the Day. This one may be the dumbest. Tony Katz. Tony Katz today. This is from Fox 2, KTVU. Auto glass repair businesses suffer as Oakland break-ins decline. Oh, my. You mean the guys who replace glass in cars have a business slowdown because less people are breaking into cars? And that's a headline, because that's a problem. This is Bastiat. This is broken window fallacy. Right? It's the story. Kids are playing a ball on a street, and the ball goes through the baker's window, and the baker comes out, and he's so angry, and the people say, whoa. Because this boy did this, now the window guy has a job. Isn't that great? If breaking windows created jobs and created income, then everybody in Antifa and Black Lives Matter in Minneapolis would be cheered as the greatest job creators in the history of the universe. But it doesn't create jobs. It creates what Bastiat described as the seen and the unseen. Here you are paying out for the window, and yet we don't see what you could have done instead. And what this outlet is saying is, Jesse Gary reporting, well, these businesses are slowing down because we have less crime. Don't you know that that's a problem? How about a story about how much other things might be growing because people keep their money and maybe spend it on other things? Good Lord. It's Tony Katz today.
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4: 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It's an Indiana tradition. And if you've ever been to Mrs. Wix restaurant in Winchester, you know exactly what I mean. But what I really love, Wix is all about helping, specifically local schools, churches, teams, and

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0: Hey, Wobbleland, it's KB here. Listen up for a minute. 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
3: 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We'll bring you the first word of severe thunderstorms and tornado watches and warnings when the weather really hits the fan. Text weather to 260-447-1190.
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0: 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Listen up for a minute. 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

0: 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Listen up for a minute. 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
0: 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Like, you're standing at the window watching the storm rolling in thinking, well, I guess we'll find out if the basement survives this one. 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

0: 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Listen up for a minute. 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
5: Coming up on the second half of Fire Your Financial Advisor with Greg Ehler, somebody who got stuck in probate for 5 years. And are you assuming too much when you do a Roth conversion? We'll dive into that one coming up in just a second. Well, every now and then, Greg, I see a headline out there that I go, I have to ask Greg about this. I couldn't believe when I read this week. So you know the story about Rob Reiner. Rob Reiner's son is accused of killing his parents. And now he apparently has a trust fund, and he wants access to his trust fund so he can pay his legal defense for killing his parents who gave him the trust fund. Is there any way, shape, or form that this guy's going to be successful in this, Greg? What do you see here?
6: Goodness gracious.
5: Yeah, great.
6: The world is crazy.
5: I know.
6: So, first of all, I mean, it seems crazy that could be possible, but I think it's very possible, and I'll explain why.
5: Wow.
6: A lot of trusts for tax purposes have a provision that's called HEMS. Have you ever heard of HEMS, Randy?
5: No.
6: H-E-M-S. So essentially what happens to get certain preferential tax treatment, the government invented this standard. And what it does is it gives them enough access. A lot of it has to do so you get a step up in cost basis with assets that are in the trust when someone passes away. So it makes it a grantor's trust. A grantor's trust. Have you heard of a grantor's? That's another legal mumbo jumbo. But here's what they're getting at. If you don't have a trust and you have a house and you die and you bought the house for $60,000 and it's worth $500,000 now, because you own the house, the trust gets stepped up in basis before it gets distributed to your beneficiaries.

make sense? So the house now, if you sold that house while you were alive, you would be paying $440,000 capital gains tax. Mm-hmm. That would be the amount that is subject to capital gain. The gain, $500,000 minus $60,000. So the $440,000 gain would be subject to capital gains tax, times that by 20, 25%, wherever that lands for you. That would be the tax you have to pay. If you passed away and your kids inherited the house that was in your name, that $500,000 would go to your kids and they turn around and sell it, they'd pay zero because they would get a cost basis of $500,000. They'd sell for $500,000, there'd be no gain, no capital gains tax. That's very important. Now, with the use of trusts, there's some dynamics to ensure that that cost basis is preserved. So the beneficiaries need certain rights, but you can't just do a, you know, there are certain trusts that they don't get the benefit of a step up. And I'll give you an example of that after this, but when you give someone a HEMP standard, which is a very common standard where the beneficiary says, listen, they can use this trust for health, education, maintenance, or support. That is the support standard that the courts have determined allow you to keep a grantor's trust alive. HEMS, H-E-M-S. And that standard's built into almost every revocable trust, living trust, whatever you want to call it. Everybody has a different name for it, but it's a grantor's trust. And if you guys didn't know this, I'm an attorney. So before someone tries to file a complaint of me talking about legal stuff, I am an attorney. So ha ha, ha ha ha, all you financial advisors who were filling out a form to turn me in, ha ha. So from a planning standpoint, it's a very common provision. So my concern with his son is that he would be able to exercise the support part of HEMS. Mm. He needs financial support. Now, the trustee has discretion. So the trustee is the person that controls and determining the HEMS standard and how it's applied. He could sue the trustee for violating that trustee's fiduciary standard or standard to the trust and following the guidelines of trust. Most trusts don't have the foresight to say, you don't get access to the trust if you kill me. or being charged with killing me. I could be wrong. That could be a Hollywood thing. I live in the Midwest, so we don't have those kind of provisions very often. There could be some moral clauses in there too. Every trust difference, it's a private document. That's the cool thing about trust is that you can build them to do whatever you want. And I think regardless of the lunacy of his son and all the terribleness of that story, I think this shines a light on how you pass your assets on to your children matter. And there's a couple hiccups here. I just talked about the capital gains tax hits that no one thinks. One of the biggest mistakes people make is they transfer assets during their lifetime to their kids. So they transfer their house to their kids. They transfer assets to their kids. Well, what they don't realize is, first of all, that's a gift. So you could be subject to gift tax, depending on your net worth and all that fun stuff. But more immediately, and happens 100% of the time, you transfer your cost base to your lifetime recipient. So in English, what that means is if Randy transfers his house, in my scenario, to one of his children during his life, they inherit his $60,000 cost basis. So even when he passes, that cost basis remains $60,000. So those kids are going to eat that huge gain in capital gains tax, losing 20 to 25% of that gain. Mm-hmm. So you lose the amazing tax benefit of a step up when you transfer assets to your life. Now, this applies to stock, not just real estate. It could be anything. It's any appreciable asset. Is subject to that lifetime whoopsie. Now, if you've done that already, I can fix it. Our attorneys can fix it. It's not unfixable. It's just something that you have to make sure that you're thinking through, because they do it to avoid nursing home. They do it to avoid probate. And what they also forget is that people get divorced at alarming rates. You know, I think in some states it's as high as 60%. So guess what? If you transfer your house to your kids, they're married, and then that kid gets a divorce, your son-in-law or your daughter-in-law could be living in your new house and kicking you out. And that's a very real thing. Google it. It happens. And I think there's a lot better ways to plan to avoid, because people do this to avoid taxes, to avoid probate. Ironically, it actually hurts you tax-wise. Probate, estate tax, nursing home care is a huge one. I don't want the house to get my farm. I don't want the nursing home to get my farm. I don't want them to get my house. I'm going to transfer it during my lifetime. There's actually much better ways using asset protection trust. We use it as where our law firm, Ayler Stallings, has really cool asset protection trust tools that can alleviate probate, tax issues, and nursing home issues in a controlled environment that allows your assets to then not only be subject and shielded from those big risks, but also ensure that they get transferred the way you want. You know, some people say a third at 25, a third at 30, a third at 35. That's probably the most popular distribution provision we see. It could be 30, 35, 40, but it could be whatever you want. Again, there's no rules with trust. It's a private document. And it doesn't go through probate. And these are the things that people need to consider. So that's why legal protection planning is part of our roadmap. Most financial advisors don't touch it. The reason is

0: is they're not attorneys. Mm-hmm. They don't have law firms in their back pocket. They don't control law firms that have offices all over the Midwest like we do. Well, because of that, we have access to attorneys that can have those conversations and take inventory and then give you ideas. You're not paying for will. I hate when people say, well, that's wills, like, you know, legal Zoom. It's like, you're not paying for the document. You're paying for the advice. You're paying for someone to hear your life situation, your goals, and then create a strategy to fix it. But more importantly, what gets missed is you're paying for someone to pick up the phone on the worst day of your life, because that's not going to happen in legal Zoom. When you have a devastating nursing home event, a devastating death in the family, you know who gets called first usually? The attorneys. The attorneys that help put that plan together, that understand your wishes, the ones that the kids have to go to figure it out. Well, now they have relationships because they understand what mom and dad wanted. They can help facilitate a lot of the hardest days of your life and make them a little less terrible. And if you don't have that, you're starting from scratch and you're going through and you're meeting a stranger, someone that didn't know what mom and dad wanted. These are all the reasons that legal protection planning is such an integral part of our retirement planning. You can't leave it out, just like you can't leave the tax part out, Randy. It's not just about picking NVIDIA versus Meta. It's about understanding what legal tools, what trusts, what transfers have happened. Do we have to fix any bad transfers that would have affected your cost basis? All of those things get brought together under one roof to hopefully help us better understand your retirement goals and ensure that your plan doesn't work just during your life, but also after you're gone. That's usually a huge piece that everyone forgets. Like, it still has to work after you pass away. If you just dump everything and just cross your fingers and get stuck in probate or stuck in who knows, you know, land with millions of dollars going to 18-year-old grandkids, like, this isn't going to work out the way you hoped. So take the time, grab a roadmap. We do it at no charge. We'll do an analysis. We'll give you some ideas that hopefully get some good conversations going on what you really want to happen, not just during your retirement, but after you're gone.
1: 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There's a place for you to put a little information in there, and our team will reach out to you. Let's get a date on a calendar and talk through all of the details of your retirement. Or reach out to Golden Reserve at 260-222-8888. That's 260-222-8888. All right, so here's one. We talk about probate here on the show and how a will doesn't get you completely out of probate, and Greg will explain that. But this guy wrote into MoneyWise. His name is Dan. His dad passed away from COVID, and since then, his estate has been tied up in probate. That's the last 5 years. So now it's finally cleared, and he can finally get his dad's 401k. But there's something else that's waiting for him, is a $30,000 tax bill. So we can talk through some of that. But Greg, is it common for somebody to get stuck in probate for 5 years? That would be my first question. That seems kind of unusual. Have you seen that?
0: We have. It depends on the complexity of the estate, the planning, the documents, and most importantly, with someone fighting. So if people are fighting, that's usually what drives the long hold, or they have a bunch of debt and all the creditors are fighting over who's collecting what.
1: Okay.
0: I think most studies will show you about a year. I could tell you most Midwest states that we work in and operate in, it requires a minimum of 6 months. And the people ask why a minimum. It's because you have to have the estate open that long so that creditors can make their claims. That's the driving factor of probate. So when people pass away, like, why does it take so long? And everybody blames the attorneys because we are a big target, and we get it, right? Like, everybody wants to blame the attorney, but it's out of the attorney's hands, right? It's a government driven process. So have you been to the DMV? Have you been to the post office? Do you think they are like, we operate pretty efficiently? Like, no, like it's corporate, it's court, and it's packed. And, you know, these are one of the things that, you know, unfortunately gets overlooked. Now, to answer your question, 5 years is on the long side. But not if there's a debate or a complex estate. You know, those things just take time, unfortunately. So we'll talk about that. The reason he probably talked about that $30,000 tax bill is because when you inherit an IRA, in this case, it could have been around $100,000. You pay 30% tax on it because that goes to his tax rate, not mom and dad's, not the retirees. And that's very common. You know, people take that whole IRA, it gets added to their entire taxable income that calendar year. And that bumps you into the 30% bracket, man. You're dancing up there and you're paying primo dollars.

voters, and he didn't get any good advice, but very common. But that's probably where that tax bill came from. But I want to talk more about probate, Randy, mm-hmm. because it's kind of a silly thing. It's very, very simple to avoid. Yet so many people go through it. And a way to avoid it is not a will. Wills only get used if you go through probate. I will say that again. Wills only get used if you go through probate. So if you screwed something up, you use your will. If you're using your will, something went wrong. Wills are the backstop of an estate plan. What do you mean, Greg? Anything with an account number, or a title that doesn't have directional guidance goes through probate. And that's where the will catches it. And I'll explain. So whether it's a bank account, an investment account, a car, a deed, anything. And the easy part about this, Randy, is that it's easy to avoid probate as long as you're organized, because you just keep an inventory and say, do all of the assets I have directions? So that everything comes with a direction. So it's like, hey, I have a bank account. All right, well, this says when I die, it goes to person X. Okay, that avoids probate. Hey, I have a deed for my house. I have a transfer on death deed that says when someone dies, they can file my death certificate and it goes to my kids. Okay, that's avoided. Or hey, all this stuff's in a trust. Everything in the trust doesn't go to probate. So anything that goes in a trust is avoided. Anything with a transfer on death deed is avoided. Anything with a payable on death is avoided. You can put transfer on death on your DMV cars. So all you have to do is show the DMV or OMV or whatever your vehicle organization is in your state. If you show them your death certificate, they will just transfer the car to the person named. These are very simple, cheap things to do. You don't even need an attorney to do most of them, other than the transfer on death deed. These are things that can be accomplished as long as you keep your inventory going. Anything with an account or a title

0: Hey, Wobbleland, it's KB here. Listen up for a minute. 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
5: Is
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4: It's not to disinherit kids, but a lot of times it's grandkid driven or other motivation driven. 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
7: Sun and clouds mixed today, warming to the low 80s. Skies stay partly cloudy tonight, lows mid 60s. A little warmer tomorrow and a bit more humid. High Sunday, mid 80s. Summertime heat and humidity makes a big return this week. Starting Monday, highs will be well into the 90s. Lots of sun. We'll feel like the triple digits at times this week. No rain in sight until possibly the end of the week.
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12: When
11: here's
12: we
11: the
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11: 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That's 260-222-8888. Well, a lot of us have big 401ks, and that can be a tax problem in retirement.
12: You get into
11: so we talk about converting some of that money over to a Roth.
12: Anything like
11: it
12: what
11: taxes
12: I've said,
11: now,
12: many
11: so it doesn't sting you later.
12: The fact that there's
11: is that
12: less
11: a good idea? I got one article.

0: says, if you're doing this, you're sure assuming an awful lot.
1: And you're expecting
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1: It can sometimes set your mind off running even more than you would expect.
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2: Of course not.
1: That
2: yet many of us go into retirement running that risk. Not a trendy stock.
1: When you're lying down and you're ready to go to bed,
2: possibility you could need some type of long-term care. 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
3: Turn off the lights.
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3: 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If I wait too long, my brain just keeps shutting off.
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0: 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And while you're there, as you tool around, you might see some notice of different events that the team has. And that's something that is a next step for you. You listen to the radio show, maybe see Greg on TV, and then you go, you know what, I want to look into this a little bit more. Why don't you attend one of our live events? And Greg, you can tell us a little bit about that.
5: Hopefully it's an extension of what we're doing now.
1: Think about when people try to start meditating. It's not so easy.
5: Not so overwhelming.
1: It's really hard.
5: Not so blurry.
1: Because what happens,
5: one thought
1: after another crosses your mind,
5: and they threaten to
1: carry you away.
5: To do that,
1: into
5: pick restaurants
1: a
5: around
1: line
5: the Midwest,
1: of thinking that you
5: depending
1: thought,
5: on where
1: no,
5: you're
1: I'm
5: at,
1: here to not
5: and
1: think.
5: We do a 30 to 45
1: that's what
5: minute
1: happens when people
5: show,
1: go to sleep or
5: will.
1: Try
5: client
1: to.
5: Client stories.
1: It almost is like
5: you know,
1: firing
5: you what
1: a starting
5: when
1: gun
5: some of the big risks
1: for your
5: come
1: mind
5: out, how you plan
1: to
5: for them
1: start
5: when
1: moving in directions that you don't choose. And those directions can be fast and furious, and they can take us to places that we would rather not think about that can then cause stress and anxiety and keep you up. So it's this really negative feedback loop. And the reason why many people benefit from four great sleep, the number four great sleep at fourvitahealth.com, the number fourvitahealth.com, which I'm very proud to be part of because it really does help people to get the sleep they need. If you don't get that sleep, you can't be restored. You need that downtime, just like people benefit from meditating. Why? Because your brain really does reboot when it's not having communication flitting through it in one direction and then another, as though you're being carried into very rough waters. But listen, when you lie down, again, that's one of the times when your mind can do that to you, not for you.
3: Something you mentioned the word ruminate. A lot of people may not know what that means. Obviously, you've been a psychiatrist for more than 25 years, and you know what it means. I know what it means because I had to go through my sleep training. But when you said that, it reminded me I went through an agricultural school, so University of Arizona for my undergrad and my PhD. And of course, I had to go through all these ag programs as part of my degree. And we learned there that there are animals, and most people know this, animals that have four stomachs, right? So a cow, for example, has four stomachs. They're called ruminant animals, not ruminate, but ruminate animals. And reminded me, an animal goes through four cycles, a cow goes through four cycles, right? And when you ruminate, your brain goes through multiple cycles, digesting the same thing. Is that kind of a good example of what rumination is?
1: Well, it's a curious example, but I

0: Love it.
1: Yes, I think that is what ruminating is like. Ruminating is going over things that if you were really talking to yourself as a friend would, you would say, why are you thinking about that? There's no real solution to it that you're going to come up with right now. You've already thought about it. Now you're just recycling it and kind of torturing yourself. And people can, if they're feeling down, they can ruminate about the past, about past losses, but you can ruminate about what's happening tomorrow, and you go through it, and you go through it, and you go through it. That's like being dragged around by wild dogs, if you will. And it can lead you also to fear going to sleep, because why do people fear that? Because number one, they fear, I won't be able to get to sleep. But what are they really afraid of? They're really afraid of losing control. They want to sleep, so that's a loss of control. They're not going to be able to. Second, with four great sleep, they will, by the way. But they won't be able to. And secondly, because they can't get to sleep and they have that lack of control, their minds are free to take them on these strange journeys, like a roller coaster, through hairpin curves, ups and downs. And what you need is a way to quiet your mind. Now, yes, learning about sleep hygiene and the rest of these things about, well, let's make sure the room is dark, let's make sure it's not too hot, all of those things are tremendously important. But also, it's very important to note, even though it's supposed to be so restful, oh, just take a nap, go to sleep, or good night, rest. We hear all these things, and yet it can be one of the more stressful parts of your day if you can't get to sleep. It really is like a bit of a scourge.
2: The brain really needs to calm down. And actually, that's why, you know, we're working together on Four Great Sleep, because it has those things that help you to calm down, but it also has the ingredients in it that help with the circadian rhythm. So one of the pieces to falling asleep is this clock, right? The circadian rhythm clock. And that clock has to be on cue in order for us to fall asleep. The second thing is the calming that has to happen. Those are two of the main things. And the calming factors, for example, in Four Great Sleep, include ashwagandha, which helps to calm the mind, and chamomile and hops. Those all help to calm the mind. In addition to the melatonin, which is the circadian rhythm portion of the supplement, other things in it. And as you mentioned, it's available at fourgreatsleep.com. The number 4greatsleep.com.
1: The list of ingredients is not random. Things like lemon balm, L-tryptophan, lycium berry, St. John's wort, etc. There are many ingredients. And what we're trying to do is offer people the opportunity to short circuit the fear of sleep or the fear of trying to sleep, and to then become much more confident that when they want to go to sleep, they can. That restores to them a sense of control. And also, your mind is not then going to race through stressful chapters of your story. Everybody's a story. And we tend to flip pages of our story when we go into bed, right? Some people read and then they fall asleep. That's good because it's somebody else's story. But if it's your story, and particularly the stressful pages, and by the way, it's interesting. When people have trouble sleeping, or when they get to start to go to sleep, it's rare that they're thinking of one chapter or page of their story after another that's reassuring and calming. Well, we tend to go over the stuff that are the loose ends, which is why I like to tell people, write it down. Write down what you have to think about for tomorrow. File it away. That's a great strategy for preparing to go to sleep. But because of that tendency of the mind to serve up the tough stuff, you can easily need to have a tool like Four Great Sleep that allows you to know, I'm not going to be a slave to my mind's worst intentions. And that's what can happen when we don't have that resistance to stressful thoughts emerging when the lights go off.
2: That's so true. Dr. Ava, it sounds like one of your favorite things to do is take, you know, write on a sticky note what you have to do the next day so you're not ruminating, so to speak. One of the things that love to do, and I do it every single day. And this is

0: sort of how I was trained to do it, working in a lab for a long time. You know, in the lab, you can shut the door and leave for the day. But when you're at home, your computer's always there. So at the end of the day, I literally close my computer, whether it's 6 o'clock or 9 o'clock, and I'm done. I'm done working. I shut the computer. I take a sticky note out. I write everything down that has to be done the next day. And then I shut my office door. And that kind of gives me a solid break between the office and my house and dinner or watching a show, whatever it might be.
1: I like it. I like that advice. I think it's very good advice. And I think it's good that we take a break. Now, you've been listening to Feel Amazing Daily with Dr. Keith Ablo and Dr. Catherine Munoz. And we'll be back right after this. Hi, I'm Keith Ablo. And as a psychiatrist for over 25 years, one of the most common things I heard from people in their 40s or their 50s or beyond was, I don't know what happened. I used to sleep fine. 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Welcome back to Feel Amazing Daily. And if you're going to feel amazing daily, you better sleep nightly and really get some good sleep. Because if you can't sleep well, you're not going to be able to function well the next day. There's a famous quote, I forget who's, oh, it was F. Scott Fitzgerald, I think, who said, in a really dark night of the soul, it is always 3:30 in the morning. 3:30 in the morning, if you can't sleep, that's a bad, bad early morning. We don't want people to have to go through that, which is why 4greatsleep.com, the number 4greatsleep.com, exists. And it's why we selected the formulation that we did, because it has the ingredients not only to help you rest, but to help your mind stop racing. That's what our minds do. Our minds are monkeys, as I said. Our minds are monkeys. They want to keep moving. And the monkey gets more active when you shut down a lot of the things that distract you during the day. When you don't have distractions, that's when your mind can take control of you. And you start thinking about things that you would have said, what am I thinking about that for? Why won't it let me stop thinking about it? Well, it's tough when the lights are out and you're, quote, alone with your thoughts. Alone with your thoughts is a special thing because your thoughts have their own momentum and they can take you on a really hairy ride, which I think everybody understands, Catherine.
0: It can be a very hairy ride, as you say, but it's not just about what you had to do the next day. Sometimes it's about things that happened 10, 15 years ago and thinking, what? Does that come into my brain as you're starting to fall? And then you jolt yourself awake and wonder, why was I thinking about that? But I think that really, that light sleep phase when your brain is going off to sleep, but you're not quite there, and then you wake up, I think that's the hardest point to get back to sleep. It's right before you go into deep sleep within that circadian rhythm where the brain is really trying to clean itself so that it restores itself overnight so that it can function in the day. And when you don't get to those first two stages, the light sleep and then the deep sleep, and then lastly, the REM sleep, which is really where you start having those maybe some crazy dreams, maybe some great dreams, and maybe even nightmares. If you don't get to all of those three phases, you're not going to have a restful sleep. You're not going to wake up feeling refreshed. And that's one thing with 4 Great Sleep, which, as you mentioned, is at 4greatsleep.com, is that it works, starts to work to get you into the light sleep, that deep sleep, and then the dream.

0: sleep and you don't wake up groggy in the morning because it's not something like a prescription medication or even Benadryl, which we know the jury's still out on how well Benadryl or gabapentin help you to sleep, but also cause issues with your brain.
1: This is not child's play. You think of sleep as the most natural thing that you could ever imagine, right? You just go to sleep, just go to sleep. But in fact, it's not so easy. And that's why for great sleep at the number four, greatsleep.com, it's not child's play either, because it has ingredients that are curated in order to deliver restful sleep without racing thoughts, but without sedation in the morning. And a lot of things that have long names, but you can think of it as lemon balm. Oh, there's a longer name for that. Passion flower, L-taurine, hops, GABA. By the way, this isn't meant to be like a laundry list of things. These are each selected because they add to the formulation. Very important. There are things you can do in addition to taking a sleep supplement like Four Great Sleep, which does offer you, by the way, the wonderful benefit of not worrying. Worrying about not getting to sleep is one of the biggest hurdles to getting to sleep. It really causes people anxiety. And so if you don't have to worry because you've got Four Great Sleep and you know you can take it or you've taken it, that's one thing. Number two, you got to get away from some of the stimulation that our world has about you got to put your phone away a half hour before you go to bed. This is very important. You don't want to expose yourself to the blue light, the activating light. That's important. You should pick a time for bedtime. It's good. Get yourself used to the approximate at least time that you go to bed and resist what some people call, I think they call it like revenge or something, that they tend to feel like I put in a tough day. Shouldn't have to just go to sleep. I should be able to get into bed, look at my phone, watch some drama on TV. Okay, you're defeating yourself. You're not taking revenge on anything. Really what you want is to sleep when you're in bed. That's what it's for. And to get yourself used to that. I don't know if you've been able to institute any of those in your own life.
0: Well, I have to tell you, but not all of them. I have learned, though, never to have a deep conversation or a heavy conversation. Lights go out because then you start thinking about work instead of, I'm just going to drift off to sleep. But the other thing that I think people need to know about, you mentioned a lot of them, right? A lot of really good ones, but caffeine before bed is never good. The people say that I can drink caffeine before I go to bed and I'm not going to have a problem. I don't have a problem. When in actuality, maybe they don't realize, but caffeine does have an effect. And then alcohol, that's the other one because it doesn't make you sleepy. Although we have hops in our Four Great Sleep, it's not alcohol. So it's just the hops portion of the plant. And alcohol can really do you in as well. You think you're going to sleep great. You may fall asleep, but the sleep is absolutely horrible. And then these kids and adults too are combining things like caffeine-laden beverages, which I think we all know what we're talking about, Red Bull, all these ones that have creatine and things in them. And then they're adding alcohol to those drinks. So you're getting a double whammy. That is not something you want to do.
1: Absolutely. And here's the thing. I think it can be helpful. Not only we're proponents of Four Great Sleep, but beyond that, it's very good to do some relaxing breathing. When you get into bed and it's time to go to sleep, take a few deep breaths. Let yourself have the time to do that. Maybe it's 4 seconds in. Hold it for 4 seconds and 4 seconds out. That's called box breathing. But if you do that and then you think about your body, the weight of your body, and I don't want you to go to sleep now, Catherine, but the weight of your body in bed and you think about your shoulders and the weight on the mattress and your head and the weight on the pillow. There's something about being in your body that allows you to not be so much subject to the mind. And the way that the mind can drag you around, especially at night. So I think it's incredibly important for people to say, well, look, I do have tools. My breathing is my friend. If I slow it down, and I focus on my breathing.

0: I'm not going to have to focus, presumably, as much on these random thoughts that want to take control of me. And if you think about your body, where you are in space and time, and literally think, well, how does it feel? My shoulders on the mattress, my head on the pillow, my feet at the bottom of the bed, the weight of that. It's an amazing thing, but it deposits you back in your body rather than letting you be taken away by thoughts into your mind.
1: Yeah, so you mentioned all those things when you get in bed, but we've also talked about breathing patterns. So inhaling, for example, for 4 and then exhaling for 6, there's slow inhales and exhales. And like you mentioned, they call it the body scan, like go all the way from your head down to your toe and see what it feels like. And it softens up each of the muscle groups and relaxes the brain as well. So right on cue, hopefully you're ready to lights. When the lights go out, you're ready for the lights and your brain and your body to go out overnight so that you can get a good night's rest.
0: There's no question about that. Getting that good night's rest is incredibly important. And that's why we're committed to this. I think it's important also to think about the fact that your sleep is not some sort of island. It's connected to the rest of your life. And so whatever is going on in your life, and certainly if you've got stress, who doesn't have stress? But if you have stress, then that stress can follow you into the nighttime hours. There isn't some sort of, now the lights went out and my life has evaporated and now it's just clear sailing. It's part and parcel of who you are, and your mind continues to take you down the tracks. I think it's wise for people to understand, listen, the demands of life, the fact that life has gotten so much more complicated and stressful, makes things like 4 great sleep that much more important to give you a chance to literally draw a kind of line between daytime and nighttime.
1: Supplements are not the only thing. We've talked about these other habits that really happen at night, but what about the habits that we have during the day? Those are important as well. We talked about caffeine being not so late, but physical activity is so important. Even if it's just a 20-minute walk or 10-minute walk, getting out in the sunshine in the morning, because that resets the circadian rhythm so that when your eyes take in that light, it says, oh, it's time to wake up. And when the sun starts to go down, it says it's time to start winding down and go to sleep. So if you get out into the sunshine for about 10 minutes in the morning, we know dawn if you can, but if you can't, anytime, to reset that circadian rhythm without glasses, especially without dark glasses. And then as you begin to unwind at night, spend 10 minutes sitting outside for a few minutes, or if you can't be outside, just look out your window into the darkness so that can reset. That should really help people unwind, reset the circadian rhythm, and fall asleep.
0: Absolutely. And exercise, when you got to do it earlier in the day. Don't do it right before bed, they say, because you're going to get yourself, well, jazzed up and it's going to be tougher to sleep. And I do think there's a role for thinking about something very pleasant as you attempt to fall off to sleep. We can summon thoughts. Human beings are amazing creatures. We're narrative creatures. You can think about something calming. You can think about a really happy part of your life story right as you're falling off to bed. And that can set the tone for making it easier. One of the interesting things, by the way, is that people may say, I don't want to be reliant on anything. You don't want to be dependent on anything. That's for sure. 4 great sleep or anything else. But all of us take things in orally. We all eat things. We drink things. They all have different substances in them. And so it's naive to think, well, I don't want to add anything to my physiology that might impact your sleep. You're already doing that and maybe doing it in ways that are counterproductive. So this can be a very productive way to proceed.
1: And for great sleep, in addition to what you've mentioned, it also has vitamin B6 and magnesium. And people are always asking, should I take magnesium for sleep? And yes, you should, because it really does help. But vitamin B6 is something that a lot of people are deficient in. And 4 Great Sleep has 100% of what's called the recommended daily allowance of vitamin B6. And it also does help to relax you. It's something that we need to help us sleep. And so as people begin to think of all these things, and do I add a supplement? Do I not add a supplement? I don't want to add anything.

0: forward. 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We've talked about circadian rhythm, relax, go to sleep faster, stay asleep longer, stay asleep through the night.
1: I hope everybody is able to access it to get to forgreatsleep.com, but also I hope everyone's able to use the other techniques that we suggested to get to sleep. 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
1: I am Keith Ablow, and as a psychiatrist for over 25 years, I always ask people, how are you sleeping? And the most common answer I got was, not great. 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
4: Sun and clouds mix today, warming to the low 80s. Skies stay partly cloudy tonight, lows mid-60s. A little warmer tomorrow and a bit more humid, high Sunday mid-80s. Summertime heat and humidity makes a big return this week. Starting Monday, highs will be well into the 90s. Lots of sun will feel like the triple digits at times this week. No rain in sight until possibly the end of the week.
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7: Welcome to Sweetamine, the Glycine Miracle Show with Dr. Joel Brenn and me, Laura Smith. Great to be with you as we are kicking off summer in all of our favorite glycine ways. I mean, I don't know. I would imagine. Dr. Joel Brenn, thank you for being here. And I love when you tell the audience all about the glycine miracle, why you even call it a miracle, and you even named your book that. Yes. And then also all of the wonderful ways in which glycine in the form of sweetamine, that wonderful little stick pack we have every day that we love, and millions of other people as well, tell us what it can do for us, why it's a great thing to keep it going through the summer. You think you're on vacation, you don't, you get a little lackadaisical about maybe keeping up with your supplements and your exercising and everything else. But you know what? It's never a good time to not take your glycine.
8: Right. Of course, one supplement you can usually skip in the summer, especially if you're out and about a lot, would be vitamin D, because your body makes that. That's another one of those nutrients that's, well, it sounds essential and people can have deficiencies in it. Because it was named a vitamin, actually misnamed a vitamin. But unfortunately, glycine was misnamed a non-essential amino acid. So people think they can do without it just because your body can make it and make a lot of it, but it doesn't make enough. And that's what really your body needs to control inflammation, you know, from things like sunburn to for just ordinary.

0: even micro injuries that you get from normal exercise. And it's amazing. And I call it a miracle because, Einstein said there are two kinds of people in the world, those who believe there are no miracles and those who believe everything's a miracle. So you can put me in the latter category. The glycine miracle is just something that you use the term miracle because miracle has the connotation of surprise and unusual, and that's certainly what the discovery was. I was experimenting with glycine and was actually surprised to see how important it is. And what I actually discovered is that, normal inflammation, quote, normal inflammation, aches and pains and, inflammation that just about everybody has, all of that is really unnecessary. That inflammation as a result of injury is inappropriate. It's really only there to fight infection. And it's really very rarely called for. And so that's why when you measure my CRPC reactive protein as a measure of generalized inflammation in the body for years and years since I started taking glycine, you pretty much can't measure it in my body. There's just almost no inflammation. And that's good, and I, nothing hurts. I'm 75 years old, nothing hurts.
1: I know
0: So,
1: that is wonderful. First of all, that's a miracle in itself to say you're 75 and you're not feeling aches and pains that you normally would associate
0: well,
1: with.
0: the body does get older, and you can't. You do get. You don't have as much stamina. And things. If I do get a lot of exercise, the next day, I am a little sore. Before, even into my 60s, I was not sore for anything pretty much. But it's what a difference though, with and without with sweet. I mean, my glycine supplement, the miracle. Amino acid glycine. It's a big difference, and you just try it. That's why I sell it risk-free.
1: Well, a lot of people tell me, "Oh yeah, I take glycine," and they tell me this mixture of glycine with like three other ingredients in a supplement, and I say, "No, this is different. This is concentrated glycine, and that's what you're getting. It you're not mixing it with magnesium and all these other things. Not that there's anything wrong with that, but why not get the concentrated amount
0: Right.
1: like you can with sweetamine, so you don't have to take so much of it. You just
0: Yes,
1: take
0: and it's well, you do have to take so much of it, but it's not a lot to take 8 or 10 grams of powder if you use it like a sweetener. That's sort of like, oh yeah, that's about how much sugar, maybe 2 teaspoons of sugar you might put in your coffee or your tea.
1: Oh,
0: And if
1: yes.
0: and sweetamine is packaged like that in stick packs. So it's about that much powder and about that much sweetness, maybe a little less. But
1: And it's delicious, by the way.
0: yeah.
1: Doesn't have a weird that weird aftertasty sort of like sweetener taste that you might get in something
0: No.
1: that's a sugar substitute. That's not what this is. It
0: Well, it
1: doesn't
0: is.
1: taste like
0: It
1: that at all.
0: is. You could consider it a sugar substitute. I like to call it a key supplement. Cleverly disguised, flattering myself, cleverly disguised as a sweetener, and it works very well, and people love it, and they buy it, and I sell it risk free. If you don't, you buy it, you put up a big fat $14.95 if you use the promo code Laura to get a 12-day challenge, and if you don't like it, just tell us, and you get your money back. You don't have to send the empty boxes or the empty
1: No
0: packets or
1: risk.
0: the
1: I
0: reason or
1: guarantee
0: whatever.
1: you, though, you don't have many returns on sweetamine
0: No, we don't. Obviously, I wouldn't be,
1: in
0: successful
1: business.
0: at selling it if we
1: Yes.
0: did.
1: No, it
0: So.
1: is a wonderful supplement. I enjoy the way I can take it because I have so many other supplements that I do take on a daily basis. Sometimes I have to allot time for myself just to get down all the various things. But that's what I love about sweetamine. You can put it in your coffee or tea, in a
0: Right.
1: smoothie, on your grapefruit, in your cereal, in your oatmeal. And it's so pleasant that
0: Right.
1: you're not taking time out. You're just enjoying it with something that you would normally have anyway, which I think is wonderful. I was just out of town with a lot of friends from high school at the beach in Delaware, and somebody in the group was talking about how

0: they had just gotten shingles and how horribly painful it was. And so I used the opportunity to tell him your testimony about when you got shingles and you didn't even really know you had them because you didn't have the regular normal effects from it because you had taken your Sweetamine, your glycine every day, and you didn't have the same effects. Tell us about that again.
1: Oh, yeah. Well, I discovered it just, I was in the shower one morning, and this is back in over 10 years ago, actually, it was 2015 in the summertime. And I was just in the shower and I was soaping myself up and I felt these bumps on my skin with my hand. And I thought, oh, gee, what is that? And, you know, I took a mirror to it and lo and behold, it kind of looked like shingles. And I went to visit my friend who was a neurologist who said, yep, that's classic, you know, unilateral, typical characteristic rash on the lower back. And it was characteristic and typical in every way, except no pain. Since then, now that was over 10 years ago, and I've been selling a lot of Sweetamine, and shingles is not rare. So as you might gather, I've known several other people who've had shingles with Sweetamine. And guess what? The common denominator is no pain.
0: Mm-hmm.
1: So, you know,
0: I mean, that's again, using the word miracle. I think when you have something that normally in any normal situation would cause pain, but you don't experience it because you're taking the glycine regularly in the form of Sweetamine. That's, again, to me, that's another
1: terribly
0: miracle.
1: Painful. Most people, you know, people who have shingles say it's like your skin feels like it's on fire and it's,
0: right.
1: You know, it's a pain they never forget because it's very intense. And this was, you know, and mine is memorable for exactly the opposite reason. That it just was. And of course, as I say, that's been verified many times because that happened to me quite a number of years ago. So.
0: Yes. And sunburn. You like to talk a lot about how that you got that horrible sunburn at Yankee Stadium one day.
1: Oh, yeah.
0: But you didn't have the horrible effects. And again, that's where Sweetamine came to the rescue.
1: It did, yes. You know, it. Now that doesn't mean you can't get sunburn. I'm not saying go to the beach, go out there all day, stay in the sun for hours and hours, and you'll be fine. I'm talking about, you know, an hour or two that I used to be burned to a crisp.
0: Maybe that
1: burned
0: too.
1: To a crisp. You know, and if I was like in the sun for 2 hours, you know, just in the water and on the beach and so on and not keeping my shirt on and stuff like that, I used to be really, really burnt to a crisp. But now it gets plenty red and then that just starts to fade and I end up with a little bit of a tan. But no pain, no peeling, no, you know, anything like that. If you're there long enough, I mean, my daughter put it to the test and she went out all day, you know, at a beach with her friends. And she said, you know, Dad, I got a sunburn. I got to tell you, I got a sunburn and it still burned. You know, don't say you can't get sunburned. And I said, well, you can, you can go out in the sun. If you stay there long enough, you'll get cooked. So you gotta be, you know, in moderation about it. But it's certainly, but let's put it this way. I never use sunscreen anymore. Ordinary exposure. As I say, if I go to the beach, when I go to the beach in the summertime, I have family in Jersey and we often will go to the beach there or we'll go down sometime to the Maryland shore. And, you know, I'll be playing on the beach and so on. But when I do that, I get sun for like, I'll be, you know, like half an hour or so on one side and then I'll turn over and then, you know, but usually I will wear a T-shirt so that I don't get a lot of burn. But I'm there all day and I never need any sunscreen, though, that's for sure. And I, believe me, I used to burn. I really needed it.
0: Oh, yes. Well, you're fair. People can't see you. Yeah. They can only hear you. But you are a fair person, that's for sure. I want to read you something because we were talking about sunburn and what I love about the wonderful website that Sweetamine has, sweetamine.com. That's Sweetamine, sweetamine.com. You have this great feature where you can plug in any situation any maladaptive

0: see any
1: Searchable.
0: problem,
1: Right, it's
0: and you
1: searchable.
0: can search it and get someone's testimonial that they've written in on their own just because they wanted to share it with the company. So I just put in the word sunburn because we were talking about it. And I
1: Oh,
0: hadn't
1: okay.
0: even read this one before because you have thousands of them on here. But
1: I
0: this
1: might
0: is
1: not have
0: Dr.
1: been.
0: Brind. My wife and I have been taking Sweetamine daily for the past 3.5 years, and we see definite improvement in our joints. Both of us are in our mid-60s and suffer from osteoarthritis, but the Sweetamine keeps our joints pain in check so that we have few restrictions on our activities. In spite of the arthritis in my hands and knees, I can still play tennis and guitar, two of the joys in my life. My wife has skin reactions against most sunscreen products, so she can't wear them. But the first week we were using Sweetamine, she attended her niece's swim meet and independently noticed that for the first time, she didn't come home with a bad sunburn. The glycine's anti-inflammatory properties are effective against all kinds of dilatory inflammation. Thanks for making this product available to us. That's Mike in Louisville, Kentucky.
1: What kind of inflammation did they say?
0: Dilatory.
1: Dilatory.
0: Is that a word?
1: Well, I guess you could call it that.
0: Maybe he's a
1: They're
0: doctor
1: talking
0: like you.
1: about I guess erythema, the skin getting red because the small blood vessels dilate and it gives it that red appearance. But you would think that it should go away, and it does go away as long as you have enough
0: But
1: glycine.
0: here's
1: So
0: a woman
1: remember.
0: who can't use the sunscreen, and she didn't have the ill effects that normally she would coming back from a swim party.
1: Now remember, I don't view glycine or sweetamine as a remedy for things. It's a nutrient. It provides a nutrient, and when you get a bad reaction of any kind from not having a nutrient, that's called a deficiency symptom. So it's not like it's a medicine. It's not medicine of any kind. It's something that you need, kind of like vitamins, except vitamins are what they call micronutrients, things you need micrograms or milligrams of every day. But glycine, you need grams of it every day, about 8 grams of it every day on average. So that's what I put in every packet of Sweetamine. You can always take more. It's very, very safe. Some people, the small minority of people, say that they don't really feel that everything is working well unless they have 2 packets a day. So you can go ahead and do that. I won't tell you to do that, even though I'll make more money that way, but I'm not interested in doing things to excess. I'm interested in helping people out. And as I say, I make it risk-free, and that's good. It's always very comforting to hear that people use it and get the benefits from it. But it'll be more comforting when kind of everybody knows about the glycine miracle. That's why I wrote the book that's available on Amazon, The Glycine Miracle. Just look for the book or search my name on Amazon. I don't sell the book on my website because then it has more sales tax implications, right? Because Sweetamine is just food. So that for that you can just search it on Amazon and you'll
0: Okay.
1: find it. Or even on our website, if you search the book, we have an Amazon link there.
0: And we say it every day on our radio show, The Glycine Miracle and the Science of Living Long and Free from Inflammation. And it took me until doing this show with you, after all the years that I've been doing various programs on healthy living and natural, types of ways of living your life. It's been this show that really woke me up to exactly what inflammation is and what it actually, all the ramifications of it. It's really kind of serious if we don't take it seriously, and how wonderful that there's something so natural, just a nutrient, an amino acid that you take in the form of Sweetamine so easy, and it helps to take away that nasty inflammation, which I've learned from you can be the procuring problem to so many different issues.
1: That's right. Absolutely. It's and inflammation is just If you look on any website other than mine, pretty much it'll tell you that inflammation is a natural response to infection or injury, and that's a that's

0: It's a big half-truth. It's not a natural response to injury because it doesn't happen to me. It doesn't do. When you have enough glycine in you, and remember, as I say, it's a supplement because you usually don't eat enough, but it's not mega dosing on something. It's not taking extra to make sure you have a supernatural amount of glycine in you. It's really as much as you need to have a proper amount. So even though they're what they call normal levels are really too low, it's an essential nutrient, which is misunderstood. They say it's non-essential. No, it's essential. Actually, there are many scientific sources now that are beginning to call glycine conditionally essential. So that's good. People are starting to catch on, and they're also starting to sell other supplements that are very rich in glycine. For example, I see commercials every day on TV for magnesium glycinate, which is very
1: Right.
0: good and a great absorbable source of magnesium. But actually, magnesium glycinate is 86% glycine. So it's
1: Yeah,
0: got a
1: you might
0: lot
1: as well
0: in it.
1: get the recommended amount on a daily basis in a very wonderful way with just taking sweetamine.
0: Oh,
1: Then you
0: sure.
1: don't have to sit there and, take
0: It would
1: several
0: still
1: different
0: be a
1: pills
0: lot
1: to
0: of
1: get the
0: pills.
1: amount.
0: Yeah, to take it in any way in pill form is a lot of pills, and
1: Yes.
0: what for? You can take one easy, delicious one. I have, by the way, I've switched. I used to have it in my coffee, but I've cut down my coffee consumption, and it took me a long time to get used to coffee sweet. I never liked it sweet, so now I only have one cup of coffee in a day, and I don't put sweetamine in it. What I do is I start the day with sweetamine lemonade. I just take a whole lemon, cut it, and squeeze it into a glass. Add about 2 bottles, so that gives you like about 1.5 ounces of water, maybe 1.5 ounces juice, and then I add about another 2 3 ounces, like 2 volumes of water, and a packet of sweetamine. Mix it all up and it goes in pretty well, stirs in pretty nicely, and I have a delicious lemonade.
1: That
0: And it's a
1: sounds
0: very
1: wonderful.
0: strong not concentrate, but it's a very strong concentrated lemonade, as if you were drinking lemon juice, but it tastes good because it's got all the sweetness of the sweetamine in it. And so that's the way I like to do it. But you
1: Oh,
0: just
1: that
0: have
1: sounds
0: to
1: wonderful. I think I'm going to try that.
0: If you like lemonade, try lemonade that's got a strong lemon flavor, yet it doesn't have that horrible,
1: Yeah. It
0: puckery
1: makes your
0: sour
1: teeth
0: taste,
1: feel
0: that you
1: itchy.
0: can't, that it's almost unbearable, that's actually delicious. If you like lemon and you like lemonade, I find regular lemonade too sweet,
1: Yes, because you're used to
0: that's,
1: having it now with the sweetamine. And
0: well,
1: didn't you
0: yeah.
1: say that your wife enjoys it on her
0: Grapefruit.
1: grapefruit?
0: Yeah, she actually, takes the, cuts a grapefruit into, it's a regular grapefruit size. She'll have like half a grapefruit. So she'll take a half a grapefruit, cut it into quarters, and in each quarter it'll be, she'll just sprinkle it on there and then, eat the grapefruit like that. So
1: Well,
0: it's different
1: Dr.
0: strokes for
1: Joel,
0: different folks.
1: it's wonderful that, you spend so much time researching these things. You are a scientist and a researcher
0: Right.
1: by profession and trade,
0: Yes.
1: but for many, many decades, and there is so much that you discovered. But you must have been so grateful because it was later in your career that you discovered the beautiful benefits of
0: I
1: glycine.
0: would say, yeah, that process of discovery was between 2007 and 2010, actually, because what I did in 2008, after I'd done some research on the literature and just tasting it and everything, and then realized you could formulate it that way, what I started doing was taking it every day. I took 10 grams a day starting at about 2008. And these revelations that occurred to me from the sunburn that never happened, and the pain and disability from a fall 4 feet onto a concrete floor onto my tailbone that never happened, those two things, took those two rather otherwise traumatic events by not being traumatic at all, really woke me up to what the truth was.

0: reports about glycine. And that happened in 2010. Those were in like around just about 6 years ago to the day almost. It was like, early June, early mid to mid-June in 2010. And so that's how long it's been. Doing research, I walked into my first laboratory as a medical research professional on February the 2nd, 1972. So that makes it,
1: Wow. That's
0: about
1: amazing.
0: 54 years now and counting. I mean, I'm not doing it on a salary. I'm not a professor anymore. I'm professor emeritus. I retired in 2020 with all the COVID stuff. It just made teaching very much of a drag, and since I was just turning 70, that was about the right time.
1: Yes.
0: So, but it's not like I'm not busy. Every research project that I was involved in somehow is still going. I'm still have projects on breast cancer and other cancers, and various and sundry biochemical and endocrinological research projects. I keep piling them up,
1: Well, we're very fortunate to have you here weekly to talk about the beauties of sweetamine, but also just various health issues in general and the miracle of glycine. We're fortunate to have someone of your caliber that can teach us so much, but makes it available. I love telling people about sweetamine because I personally feel the wonderful effects from it. My mother personally does. There are many people I've shared it with. They are now getting it themselves. They see the benefits. And again, just going by those thousands of testimonials on your website is just another vote of confidence for such a wonderful discovery of sweetamine, the glycine miracle. Oh, but here's one more on sunburn,
0: Oh.
1: since it is the
0: Summer,
1: first
0: yes.
1: weekend of summer. There's one more. I've been taking sweetamine daily for about 90 days. I've been in Florida for 2 weeks now. My skin looks red on the beach, but I have no sunburn pain and no burn shortly after leaving the sun. I don't even look red, just tan. That's Joe from Florida.
0: Well, Joe from Florida tans easily. I don't. I still
1: But,
0: look pretty pale even after being in the sun for a while, but
1: right.
0: yes, that's good.
1: That is good, and it's great for people to know. There's so many reasons why glycine helps take away the inflammation that ends up causing so many issues and problems. Sweetamine is the easiest, most delicious, and most affordable way I've ever heard of to be able to get the amount of glycine your body needs. So now that we're at the end of the program, let's tell people, Dr. Joel, how they can find sweetamine on your fantastic website, easy to get to, sweetamine.com. 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And if you have not tried it yet, you've been hearing the show for several months and you've been wanting to, but you haven't gotten around to it, but you'd like to try it and you want $5 off your first box, well, then just put my name, Laura, into the promo code because I'm such a huge proponent of it now and I want the world to know all about it. But sweetamine.com is where you do definitely go to the testimonials portion and find out all the different ways in which people have been helped by this wonderful, affordable,
0: Right.
1: easy to take nutrient. And
0: And
1: we're just so grateful for you, Dr. Joel Brind, and all of your years of research and your good heart that just cares about doing good by people. So thank you for that.
0: well, you're quite welcome. But I also want to add that there are some people who feel uncomfortable buying things online, and that, that's the way it is. And so, of course, if you don't want to go on a computer and order it yourself, you can always call us up. Just dial 1-855 get sweet, right?
1: I love it.
0: Last the last T, of course,
1: 855
0: is
1: get
0: superfluous.
1: sweet.
0: 855 get sweet, and I forget what the numbers are, but you can figure it
1: Yeah,
0: out. You
1: that's
0: call us
1: easy.
0: up,
1: It's
0: and
1: easier to remember
0: our
1: them.
0: customers, you can call anytime. Our customer service people are on call. So they won't, you know,
1: Terrific.
0: so sometimes you'll get voicemail, but they'll get back to you, or you'll get them. And even if you, some people call, you know, at odd hours, and you can still get our customer service. So it's an on-call kind of thing rather than, you know, 9 to 5, otherwise they won't answer it. And by the way, they answer it from all the way in Kentucky.
1: Oh,
0: So
1: that's terrific.
0: we're
1: Well, we
0: not
1: thank
0: far
1: you.
0: away.
1: And
0: We're
1: again,
0: really not
1: easy to
0: far
1: remember
0: away.
1: number is 855 Get Sweet. That's 855 Get Sweet, or go to sweetamine.com. Hey, by the way, happy Father's Day.
0: Oh, yes, thank you.

0: Hey, Wobbleland, it's KB here. Listen up for a minute. 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

0: 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Don't worry. This isn't a live call. We're not going to put you on the air or your dirty laundry here. This is just to get on the calendar for the week or the weeks ahead. Once again, 260-247-9099. Guys, I want to start by talking about a very real phenomenon that pre-retirees experience. It's called the one more year syndrome. Perhaps you've been familiar with this. It's that feeling where you keep working, even though you don't want to, just to save a little more and boost that Social Security check, which used to make sense, but perhaps the math has shifted. When you factor in how much that benefit actually increases and the possibility that that could get pulled back in the future as soon as 2032, that extra year may not deliver what people expect. So have you seen clients stuck in that one more year mindset, and how do you help them get out of it?
1: All the time.
2: Let's be subtle about that.
1: Right. Yeah, absolutely. That's such a mindset of savers. And that generation retiring right now, they are savers. Mm-hmm. You know, they built their wealth off of putting away as much as they can into that 401k.
2: Yep. Mm-hmm.
1: And now the mentality to shift to a spender, that's a very tough pill to swallow for some folks. And they just think, I'm just going to live on Social Security. It'll be fine. Mm-hmm. I'll keep saving. I won't spend my money.
2: Yeah.
1: But again, that is not the best thing to do. We want to make sure you have a plan to spend the money you've saved.
2: Yeah, like especially in our local home area, right?
1: Yeah. Mm-hmm.
2: Northern Indiana, Ohio, Michigan, like this is Midwest kind of stuff.
3: Mm-hmm.
2: Old school values, we're going to save. And what you just said, like, well, I'm going to just live on my Social Security.
1: Yeah.
2: Yeah, you better be waiting on that. You got to drive that up as high as you can that's all you're going to spend. Good grief.
1: And that payoff is not as big as people think.
2: Yeah.
1: Just delaying that one more year or two more years, or I'm going to wait until 70 to file for my benefits.
2: Yes.
1: Those payoffs and trade-offs, if you knew exactly how long you were going to live, I could give you an exact answer on when to file for your

0: benefits based upon math. But that's not in the case for some people. You don't know when you're going to pass away. So right. again,
1: yeah,
0: that's part of the plan.
2: Another trade-off is you're giving away time that you can't get back. Because
0: right.
2: who knows, like you just said, Houston, what the future holds. Like, you're healthy right now, but will you be next year or in 5 years? Yeah. So it's really like, get a plan in place to enjoy the retirement years while you can.
1: That's such a good, like, just a motto for life, mm-hmm. right? Like, enjoy what you can enjoy. And when it comes to retirement planning, like, what are we waiting on?
2: Mm-hmm.
1: You know, every listener listening to the show right now knows somebody. You can think of somebody right now that's like, yeah, that guy. He retired early. I wonder how he or she did that.
0: Yeah. Mm-hmm.
1: Right. And like, there's a little bit of, you know, maybe the word isn't quite jealousy, but oh man, I hope I could. What if you can?
0: Sure. Yeah.
1: What if you just need to get a plan to do so? This is the kind of stuff we do all the time. I had somebody come into the office the other day. I popped out to just say hi to them. They've been clients for a while. And they were going on and on about the work that Zach and Houston and Amber did. Like, oh, we're just so grateful we came here because we were able to retire 3 years earlier than we thought.
0: Yeah.
2: That's awesome.
1: I didn't know we even did that for them. Mm-hmm. Right? But like, I just saw that they got to retire. That was cool. But like, how amazing is that? And I doubt that the plan was work one more year.
0: Right.
1: And then you thought. Right. It wasn't you want to retire in 3 years. Actually, let's go 4 and then we're going to have a better retirement outcome.
0: Right.
1: No, it was really simple. Mm-hmm. It was the opposite of that. So listeners, I want to pose a different question. If you're considering maybe working one more year, just, you know, just make sure mm-hmm. have it be a little better. What if the market drops 10 or 20% and your 401k becomes a 301k and all of a sudden now guess what you're going to do? Oh, yeah, maybe I had to just work just one more year.
2: Mm-hmm.
1: Okay, now we're 2 more years in. Instead of retiring at 65, 66, you're at 67 or 68. You guys see how good I did the math there?
0: Mm-hmm. Yeah,
1: I lost for a second.
0: Very good.
1: Well, guess what happens next? You're going to end up being like, oh, crap, I kind of need to get that knee replacement done.
0: Sure.
1: Mm-hmm. Maybe I'd work 6 more months to make sure the insurance covers it because that's pretty expensive. I don't want to ruin my retirement.
0: Yep.
1: And it just goes on
2: just
1: and on.
2: Keep kicking that can.
1: Yeah, mm-hmm. you do. So, listeners, here's the deal. What you need to do, if you are considering retiring within, let's say, even the next 4 or 5 years, you need to get your retirement account secured in mm-hmm. some way so that you know if the markets absolutely collapse, that you're not going to be forced to work longer.
0: Absolutely.
1: We still want to participate in good upside of the market, but let's get some protections in place. Let's get a plan to optimize Social Security like we're talking mm-hmm. about, and also optimize some income so that you know, hey, I can retire tomorrow, or I can retire in a couple of weeks. Or in 2 years if I want to. So you have the plan in place. We're going to help you grow your wealth. We're going to help you reduce your tax burden. We're going to talk about that mm-hmm. more in the show today. Guys, we're going to do that all for you. So if you're listening, you're like, I've actually been thinking about working one more year. Give us a call today. I promise you it's going to be worth 15 minutes of your time. We're going to start working through the program to show you, can you actually do this? Mm-hmm. Or is there a better option? Give us a call right now.
2: Yeah, absolutely. You can pick up the phone and call us at 260-247-9099. Again, that number is 260-247-9099. 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
3: If you are stuck in that one more year mindset, let me rephrase it for you. 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There is a little thing going on around the world right now, actually here in North America, called the World Cup. You may have heard of it. U.S., Canada, Mexico, all host cities. Huge crowds, big spending, nonstop attention. Here's the catch. The host cities often don't come out ahead. They take on the costs of redoing the infrastructure, security, logistics, while FIFA keeps most of the revenue. So it looks like a win on the surface, but the math just doesn't always work. And the same thing can happen with retirement. Everything looks fine at first until the real costs show up. Guys, where do you see people underestimating what retirement is actually going to cost them?
1: Well, Chris, you kind of hit on a little inside joke we have here when you're saying, like, the math doesn't work. We have a running joke in our office that my dad used to say, the math ain't math.
3: Right? Uh-huh.
1: So that's kind of what happens here. Like, how are these cities not coming out ahead,
2: right?
1: Well, how does that fit into retirement? So Houston, Amber, like, what are some of the things that make retirement, you know, maybe not work the way that our listeners are thinking it's going to go?
2: Mm-hmm.
0: So inflation really changes that math.
2: Mm-hmm.
0: And that's

0: a big one that a lot of folks don't really consider. You want to make sure that you are preparing for the future in 10 years from now. Is $100,000 a year going to still be like you have $100,000 a year? No, right. Absolutely not. You want to make sure that you are adjusting for inflation over time.
1: And retirement doesn't change or remove expenses. It changes them. So you're still going to have costs to like go travel or take the grandkids out to dinner. You know, your lifestyle spending costs, you're still going to have those as well.
0: Healthcare is another one that really kind of surprises people, I think. I think when you think the word Medicare, it's like, oh, it's going to be covered.
2: They're going to cover it.
0: Right, exactly.
2: I'm good. I'm on Medicare finally.
0: That's not how that works. That's an expense we'll have to plan for. And, you know, of course, plan ahead.
2: Yeah.
1: Then you still have those housing costs, because even if you've paid your mortgage off, that doesn't eliminate your expenses. You still have taxes, insurance, utilities, and upkeep that still make housing a major retirement cost as well.
2: And come on, let's be fair. If you've had, and this is just even maybe for you two, if you've got your house paid off by the time, you know, you hit retirement age, whether that's 55, 65, 70.
0: I hope so.
1: Yes, yeah, exactly. Absolutely.
2: You know what your mind does for most people? Well, neighbor's got a place in Florida or on the lake. Maybe we should just get that Florida place we've been talking about all these years. And then we start the process over.
1: All over again.
2: Yeah. So we want to account for those things, because in retirement, every day is Saturday.
1: Yeah.
2: You're watching the kids more. You're taking them out. They want ice cream. Or the grandkids, perhaps. Maybe not your own kids. But yeah, like that is what happens. It gets more and more expensive. We've seen it time and time again. So we just want to make sure that the income is flowing in so that you can let it flow out. You know, like that whole retirement timeline of being more like a river than a reservoir. You've spent all these years being a reservoir, storing it up. Well, now it's time to let that water flow. Like, let's start spending and enjoying our lives. Let's take our people. Let's do our things. All the stuff we always wanted to do. Let's get to it. And if you aren't confident in how to do that, let me tell you the best way to completely screw up your retirement. Take your nest egg, leave it in the market, and just start trickling off some money. I promise you, it will not work like you think. We can show you hours of data on how that works. But if you're just taking money out of the market, that whole, oh, what's my number? If I get to the right size of a pile, I'll be okay. Man, that's so dependent upon market moves.
0: Right.
2: And really dependent in the wrong way. Like if we have a correction and you're taking money out, we're doubling down. It's tough stuff. So we want to get something in there where we're going to have some guaranteed income. We're going to have some safety and a lot of growth as well to keep up with these extra costs we've just talked about. And we want to do all of that while snipping out as many of the fees as humanly possible so that everything is efficient. And we didn't even start talking about taxes.
0: Right.
2: But if you don't have a tax plan for your retirement plan, you have not begun to have a plan. You're missing out on probably the biggest expense you're going to face in retirement. Let's get a plan. Let's get that all taken care of. That is what we do for our friends, for our listeners. You guys give us a call. First five callers with $250,000 or more. What we're going to do is make sure that your income is going to keep going up in retirement to overcome these inflationary type of costs. We're going to do that at no expense to you. We're going to make sure you pay the least amount of taxes possible. Give us a call today.
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3: Over there on the website, there is a link to previous editions of the show, available via podcast. You can check those out at your leisure. Not right now, though. Let's go ahead and finish this show first. Mark, you said we didn't even start talking about taxes. Well, we're about to start, actually. I know
2: everyone's waiting for it.
3: I wasn't always like this, but for some reason, I've been reading a lot of financial articles online these days. And there was a headline recently that caught my eye. It said, millions of Americans spend decades saving for retirement, only to trip over tax bills at the finish line. The article.
2: That's so good.
1: It's so true.
3: The article went on to say having more than one type of account could be pretty important. That includes pre-tax accounts, after-tax or tax-free accounts, and then taxable accounts. So does that make sense? Do you believe people should have all three of these kinds of accounts? And how big of a piece of the pie should each one take up?
1: Yeah, you guys talk about this all the time. It's about the source of income that matters the most.
0: Right.
2: That was great. Okay, so let's play a little game here. We're going to ad lib this one. I'm going to pretend I'm like a normal traditional advisor telling a retiree when and where to take income out. And then you guys tell me if you agree with this or not.

0: Is that fair?
1: Yeah.
2: Sure.
0: Okay, so there's three kinds of income. There's pre-tax. That's like your traditional 401k that most people have the majority of their money in. If you've been working for an employer, mm-hmm. you probably got 70% of your money in that. Mm-hmm. Then there's the after-tax or tax-free. That's your Roth. Mm-hmm. Oh, maybe we started dabbling in that recently. And then there's taxable, like money after my paycheck I've been saving up. So you came and you met with most traditional advisors. They say, well, what we're going to do here is we're going to spend all of your taxable money first.
2: Are we in a different state now?
3: Yeah, so all traditional advisors are from Texas. Yeah. Is that right?
0: It's great that you guys are mocking me. I was having fun. We're going to spend all the taxable money first. Is that better?
3: Thank you. That's much better.
0: And then we're going to spend your taxable, like that after you've received your paycheck money, that goes next, mm-hmm. even though that would pass to your heirs tax-free, because we want to let the Roth money grow and be tax-free. Okay, there's some things that make some level of sense with that, but did the study show that that's accurate? Is that the best way, or is there a better way to do it? What do you guys think?
2: There's a better way.
3: Absolutely. Again, back to what Amber said, it's the source of the income that matters most in retirement. And what that means is some of your money is worth more than others. So when you stack or create an income plan, you can do it very tax efficiently. So what Mark had said is, oh, we'll just take all of our income we need out of our IRA. Well, that's one of the worst things you could do.
2: Mm-hmm.
3: Depending on how much.
2: Yeah.
3: So back to kind of your point of how do we create that income plan?
2: Mm-hmm.
0: Yeah, so there's definitely no one size fits all.
2: Mm-hmm.
0: It absolutely is determined based upon where you're starting at right now. That's why we do these things called our retirement trail map. Kind of picture a map in your mind. X marks the spot. Where are you today? Where are you trying to get to?
2: Mm-hmm.
0: We'll develop a plan to get there. And some of it is going to be some difficult tax planning work. Mm-hmm. Like we may need to shift some accounts around, not necessarily even changing your investments or your investment style, but changing your tax allocations so that we can be much more efficient in retirement and more efficient with what we're leaving to our heirs.
2: Mm-hmm.
0: Amber, do you remember, we've talked about this a few times, the IRS has a document that says the average millionaire has how many sources of income?
2: Seven sources of income.
0: Seven?
2: Yeah.
0: We've only talked about three.
2: Mm-hmm.
3: Right.
0: So if the average millionaire has seven, that is an interesting thing because they're probably getting, you know, some better tax advice,
2: mm-hmm.
0: like it's worth spending some time and money to do so. So why are they doing that? It's because, like you said, mm-hmm. you can pull different levers and keep your money at lower tax brackets.
2: Mm-hmm.
0: So folks, let me just kind of paint the picture here of what we're talking about. If you have too much of your assets in your pre-tax bucket, like your traditional 401k, every single dollar of that coming out is taxable at ordinary income,
2: mm-hmm.
0: which can be the highest tax rates we have in America today. Oh, and wait, that is taxable to your heirs if you decide to leave it behind to them at the highest tax rates we have. Which who knows what those are going to be in 20 or 30 years from
2: mm-hmm.
0: now. So sort of our tax mapping approach, I won't give you all of the details because it'd be too hard to follow, but it's basically this. We want to take some money from Roth IRA and Roth 401k.
2: Mm-hmm.
0: Well, that's tax-free.
2: Mm-hmm.
0: Okay, cool. Then we want to take the right amount out of your 401k.
2: Mm-hmm.
0: That money's taxable, but we're going to show you how to take the right amount out and have it be not taxed. You can actually do that. Houston's a pro at this thing. It's really cool how it works. And if we do all three of those things, we're now able to get Social Security to be, wait for it, tax-free as well.
3: There it is.
2: Mm-hmm.
0: There is literally a way, listeners, where we can get you to the 0% tax bracket between now and the rest of your life. We may have some short-term pain to have long-term mm-hmm. gain, and I can promise you, your heirs will appreciate it. And I can also promise you, if you don't take this step and get a tax plan in place, the government will appreciate it.
3: They have a tax plan for you.
0: Yes, they do. Mm-hmm. They will probably be the biggest beneficiary of what you have saved. And oh my goodness, listeners, please don't do that.
2: Mm-hmm.
3: Yeah.
0: Let's not leave too much money to the government. Let's get a plan where we win and they get their fair share. We're not avoiding it, but we're not going to give them any more than they deserve. It all comes down to getting a plan. If you have not been talking with anyone, or maybe you don't know how to do this yourself, that's fine. Most mm-hmm. people don't, but this is one of our specialties. We focused on retirement planning. Mm-hmm. This is one of our four pit stops that we do for everybody that needs it, for everybody that qualifies. We're going to get you this tax plan. Give us a call today. We're not going to be filing your taxes. We're not going to show you every step on so you can go do it on your own. We're going to do this for our clients. So as you're interested, you've been listening to us for a while, give us a call. We're going to make an unbelievable change to your retirement plan with this.
2: Another thing I want to add is

0: if you've had an advisor for, say, 20, 30 years, and you're heading towards retirement, they should be talking to you about these things because everything changes in retirement. So we'd love to just give you a complimentary second opinion on your plan, too. And something you always say, Mark, that I love is about an IRA. Everyone thinks it's an account.
1: Yeah.
0: But it's an arrangement with the IRS, and they keep changing the rules on when you have to take distributions. Mm-hmm. And then let's say, I love this point too that I wanted to add in. You also talk about, what if then your parents pass away? You inherit that IRA. There's more rules about that. So
1: yes. You
0: have to be informed on all of those things as well. It's not just going to magically fall in your lap. Oh, here's my plan. Like, you have to take action and get a plan today. And that's what we do all day long. So pick up the phone, give us a call, 260-247-9099. Again, that number is 260-247-9099. We're just going to set you up for a 15-minute phone call with a member of our team to get a little more information, like Mark said, on where you are now, where you're headed. And if you want to check out our team, you can check us out online, retirewithtroyer.com.
2: For whatever it's worth, Mark, I actually like the accent. I thought it was pretty good.
3: Finally, someone appreciates
0: it. Don't give him that encouragement. More accents.
3: Keep getting listener calls saying, we want more accents.
2: More of Texas Mark. No, I just had to throw that out there.
3: Out of there, sir. I appreciate that.
2: I think you paid it. You know, I regret it. I regret everything I said already. Amber in Houston, you may be too young for this, but Mark and I'm sure the TV show Who's the Boss, you familiar with that? Ran in the 80s and 90s. I don't know. You guys are like 20-something. I'm not entirely sure, but...
0: Chris, you're so
4: spoiler
0: smart.
4: Alert. She's not.
2: The youngest child on Who's the Boss, his name is Danny Pintaro, played the son on the show. Today, he is not acting anymore. He's actually driving for Amazon, delivering packages. He told Entertainment Tonight recently, he actually makes more money delivering packages than he does from the show's residuals.
5: But you have to remember, this was the 80s and 90s, early 90s. Streamers obviously didn't exist. So Amazon last year bought all 8 seasons, and I got a check for about $4,000. That's it. That's crazy to say. A really good year can bring me about $8,000 or $9,000. I mean, that's nothing in this day and age with the prices of everything.
2: I mean, $8,000 or $9,000 is a good, like, pocket change, you know, spending money, but not... Mm-hmm. Lifestyle money. How do you plan for income gaps in retirement, especially when the income you thought you could rely on doesn't show up how you expected it to?
3: Okay, well, we're just going to take a moment here to give a shout out to Sam, Samantha from Who's the Boss. That was absolutely my first childhood crush. So that's really all I wanted to talk about with this show. You guys got it from here.
2: All right. Yeah.
3: So how do we plug the gaps in a retirement plan when income we thought was going to show up does not show up how we expected? Do things change in retirement for most of the people that are coming in to chat with us?
4: Yeah, so you really need to identify what your income need is.
0: Mm-hmm.
4: And that is, you can do that pretty simply. Just find out, how much do you spend every year?
0: Mm-hmm.
4: Yep. And do I have enough income in retirement to cover that spending? I know that seems kind of silly, but figure it up. If you have $50,000 coming in from Social Security, and you need $75,000 a year to cover your expenses and do what you want to do, well, you have an income need of an additional $25,000 a year. Mm-hmm. Where's that going to come from?
3: Yeah.
4: A lot of folks think, well, I'm going to take it from my 401k. You know, the 4%
3: sure.
4: rule mm-hmm. should cover it. But that is such an outdated rule. It doesn't work like that anymore.
3: Mm-hmm.
4: Like Mark has referenced before, the sequence of returns works against you when you start taking money out of the market.
3: Mm-hmm. Mm-hmm. Yep.
4: So again, identifying and guaranteeing those income needs is really the first step in that.
3: That's really good. So Houston, you kind of like used your voice to make it sound like it's oversimplified. So I'm going to do the same thing, because I used to say this line a long time ago.
0: Mm-hmm.
3: The number one rule to having a successful retirement, the number one rule is to have more guaranteed income than your expenses. Not than like, okay, you're going to go and play every weekend and go on travel and stuff like that. I'm just saying guaranteed income to pay all of your bills,
0: mm-hmm.
3: and then you're good to go, right? Then you can kind of deal with the rest of it. But guaranteed is the key. It's not just income. So take, for example, like some people are like, well, yeah, Houston, I hear you. So what I did is I bought this dividend company, and they pay me dividends to help fill my income gap. Well, what happens when they change that?
4: Yeah.
0: Mm-hmm.
4: Companies suspend dividends all the time.
3: Mm-hmm. Yeah. It's terrible when they do.
4: Yep.
3: I've held some. We've talked about Cracker Barrel many times. I love my pancakes, and I can't get them with my dividend anymore.
4: Right.
3: Don't count on that. We got to get a better way with actual guarantees. That's the first step to a good retirement plan.

0: making sure you're going to have more guaranteed income than expenses. Listeners, if you don't know how you're going to get guaranteed income to pay all of your bills, it is absolutely imperative you get that done immediately, whether that's with us or you've been listening to somebody else, talk to somebody else. Make sure your plan has that guaranteed income. Do not retire without knowing where your next paycheck is going to come from that pays all your bills. What else, guys? Anything else on here?
1: Well, I think to go off of that, a lot of folks think that 4% rule is kind of a guaranteed thing.
0: Yeah.
1: Well, talk to someone who retired in the year 1999, mm-hmm. or talk to someone who retired in the year 2007. Do you think they were taking 4% out of their account when the markets are down 50%?
0: Probably not for very long.
1: Mm-hmm. Absolutely. They're going back to work thinking, I just lost half of my retirement savings. I need to go back to work.
0: Mm-hmm. Yep.
1: So those are the things that market said. We want to eliminate that type of risk from a retirement plan so that you can go live the life you want, the lifestyle, spend time with the grandkids and not be concerned about what's happening in the market or the economy, who's president, what Democrats, Republicans, doesn't matter.
0: Mm-hmm. Yeah.
1: We want to take that type of risk off the table so that you can enjoy the next 20 or 30 years of your life without that worry.
0: Mm-hmm. Yeah, and that is, it's so easy for us to do. This is what we've been specializing in for 25 years is retirement planning, mm-hmm. not investment advice, not managing your tax flow, but getting a retirement plan that when you retire, you can have the confidence to spend what you're used to spending and more and go and live the retirement you have always dreamed of living. If you don't have that confidence, it is time to fix that problem right now before something changes it and you cannot have that confidence anymore.
2: If you want to learn more about guaranteed income or how to fill that gap in your income needs, you can give us a call. 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
3: Houston, I am surprised you didn't say it. 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
3: 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I'll tell you what, we're going to take a quick break, give you a chance to go ahead and make that call, reach out, get on the calendar for the week ahead. But when we come back, there's more of the Troyer Retirement Show right after this.

0: time. It moves differently now, quicker than it did when I was younger. So much, in fact, I appreciate
1: it more. Time, it turns out, is something to be respected. Like they say, it waits for no one. There was a time when I wished I could have some of it back. Now, I look at it differently. I can't bargain with time. I can't manipulate it. Just respect and make the most of it.
0: Case in point, I've never once regretted the time I spend with my grandchildren.
1: I can read to my granddaughter's class.
0: Or when I grab my rod and reel and head off to the lake.
1: No more rushed three-day weekends.
0: Now when I do those things, I find it's time well spent.
1: Now we leave on Tuesday.
0: To be honest, I never thought retiring would be a good use of my time. But like I said, I look at it differently now.
1: It kind of changes your perspective.
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5: Sun and clouds mix today, warming to the low 80s. Skies stay partly cloudy tonight, lows mid-60s. A little warmer tomorrow and a bit more humid, high Sunday mid-80s. Summertime heat and humidity makes a big return this week. Starting Monday, highs will be well into the 90s. Lots of sun. Will feel like the triple digits at times this week. No rain in sight until possibly the end of the week.
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2: 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Don't worry, we're not going to put you on the air right now. It's just a call to get on the calendar for the week or the weeks ahead. 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Let's go ahead and dive in. Sometimes we think, gee, if I just had more money, oh, my retirement worries, they'd be over. Maybe not, actually. There's a new survey that asks people who have over $1 million saved, what are your retirement concerns? Here is their list. Number one, they're concerned with the influence of politics on markets. Two, the market being overdue for a correction. Number three, inflation. Four, the worries of AI taking their job. Number five, long-term health expenses. Number six, personal debt. And number seven, rising mortgage rates, making it too expensive to move. So this all kind of sounds familiar. As somebody who does not have $1 million or more saved for retirement, these are all very familiar concerns to me. But do you guys find that you're solving the same concerns for people regardless of their level of wealth?
3: Oh, absolutely.
4: Yeah.
3: So it's really interesting. This is where we're starting off because I just read a book and I get made fun of by my team anytime I say,
4: books.
3: Yep.
4: We read books.
3: It didn't take but 1 second. Great. Anyways, this book was really not about retirement planning or anything, but in there was a quote from an article talking about more like satisfaction of life. And they referenced, I believe it was a J.P. Morgan study. I'll have the info for next week. But it was basically saying that everyone approaching retirement feels like if I just had a little bit more, I'd be content. So the study went on and it didn't just do millionaires. It grouped all different kinds of people. It was a very thorough study. And basically for people around $500,000 or more, they all said like, yeah, if I had crossed a million, you know, basically double, maybe up to one and a half. So double to triple. Millionaires that were interviewed said, yeah, if I had $2 million, I could feel confident about retirement. People with 10 million said, yes, I'm good, but man, if I just had 20 million, I'd feel confident for retirement.
4: Sure.
3: You all see what's happening.
5: Yeah.
3: It is something ingrained in our psyche to always chase more and more and more. And there's tons of reasons why. Like all the reasons, Chris, you just listed off, that makes tons of sense. Yeah, there are things to be concerned about. But boy, we've got to do something about this because the goal can't be I'm 65 and if I only had double what I have now, then I could really live a good retirement. We got to put some parameters in place to live a really good life now. So one of the things that I would say to this is one of my favorite verses in the Bible says that godliness with contentment is itself a great wealth. Now, that doesn't mean like just be content with what you have. It kind of does. But it also means go live a godly life and also be content. And then you got whatever you need. So it's a really cool way to look at life. Listeners, so many of you, you have enough money saved, but you might just need a better plan. A plan that overcomes some of these obstacles on here. Amber, Houston, what do you guys think about some of these? Are these things that we can help overcome, or are they all just like, well, it's a crapshoot. Good luck.
4: Well, I think one of the big things is wealth does not necessarily eliminate fear. It often changes the type of fear.
5: Sure.
3: That's fair.
4: So if you have $100,000 and the market's dropped by 10%, well, you went down 10 grand. Okay, it's probably going to pop back. If you have $1 million and the market's going down by 10%, you just saw your account lose $100,000 in a month or two.
3: Yeah.
4: So again, it changes the type of fear and the difference of what you actually need. Like you had said, these people who have $1 million think they need two. People who have 10 million think they need 20. It's I think you need more than you have. But what we've found in the way we design retirement plans is that you do have enough. You just need to start structuring a retirement plan that allows you to retire. It allows you to do the things you want with the income you need. You just need to get a plan.
3: Yep. I love it. So let's throw this question out to our listeners. Here was the concerns on this list. So listeners, just ask yourself, are you concerned about the influence of politics on the markets? I bet almost every single person listening is like, yeah, kind of. How about that the market is overdue for a correction? Well, that's what we need to have some data for, but I can assure you the math and the science, the data behind it says, yeah, we are way overdue. Things are very highly priced right now. What about inflation? Yep, concerned about that too. How about AI taking your job? Some of you might be like, please do so I can quit. But like, these are all things that should be ringing a bell.

0: well for all of us. So what we need to do is get a plan that says, hey, if this happens, if inflation happens, am I good? Check that box. If politics get crazy, if the market has a correction, I'm going to be okay. If AI does take over the world, like people are saying, am I going to be okay? How can we make sure that I'm going to be okay with this? Mm-hmm. Listeners, this is what we've been doing for the majority of 20 years here. We are trying to provide a level of concern relief for your retirement plan so that you can have that retirement you've always dreamed of on a less stressed basis. Mm-hmm. And we do that through guarantees, facts, figures, planning. It's not saying, oh, well, let's hope the market continues to work and then your retirement plan will work. That is not a plan. And I bet that's what about 80% of our listeners are doing right now. Hanging on. Markets have been great. I'm doing real good. But what happens when that changes? Because it will change one day. So we got to have a plan in place to do that. That's what we can help with our four pit stop process. Amber, if people are thinking to themselves like, yeah, I don't have that security right now. Mm-hmm. Can you tell them how to get a hold of us and what we can do?
1: Yeah, for sure. You can give us a call right now at 260-247-9099. Again, our number 260-247-9099. And you can always check us out online as well on our website, retirewithtroyer.com.
2: You know, maybe you find comfort in the fact that the problems or the concerns that you have are the same as those who have, you know, a good bit more saved than you. But how do you take that on? Well, you put together that plan, take the time, take the team at Troyer Retirement up on their offer and set up a time to speak with them. Hopefully lay some of these concerns to bed. 260-247-9099. 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In a 401k, there is a plan administrator that helps you keep track of them. You may not be able to get in touch with them all the time, but they're there.
1: Exactly.
2: In an IRA, you are the plan administrator, so it's on you to know which dollars have already been taxed. Well, here's IRA whisperer Denise Appleby on Morningstar.
3: The primary reason for saving in IRAs is so that your earnings grow tax deferred and you pay taxes only when you take distributions of those amounts. 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
2: And that's where many people get tripped up. When you guys do a yearly or your quarterly review with clients, your tax review with clients, is this something that you identify so there's no confusion or costly mistakes down the road?
0: Well, I just want to start with Denise Appleby as the IRA whisperer.
2: I
0: guarantee you that is a self-given nickname.
2: Sure.
0: I got to look into this. Where did this come from? Oh, man. So let's be fair here. This is not something that we do. Like, we're not typically going through and being like, hey, let's call your 401k and make sure that they've gotten every deposit you've ever made. Mm-hmm. Like, that's all part of what the administrator has to be doing. I have seen it a couple of times where maybe two in my entire career, where the employer did not put in the match that they were supposed to. And I think that one time it was our firm that found it.
2: Oh.
0: And they had to go back through, and that employer had to credit back years worth of, hey, I signed up for this match. I didn't get it. They've got to put that money in. They've got to also put in the interest you could have earned on it. Mm. So it is a really big deal. Like, this is a legit thing that we do need to make sure, like, is my money all in there?
1: I think, too, something we do see a lot is in your 401k, clients don't realize that they do have traditional IRA and Roth IRA in that same account. They just think it's all IRA. And we're like, hey, no, that's a Roth. You've already paid taxes on that. And that's a different plan. Like, that goes in differently to our structured income plan. So
0: absolutely, it does. And like she said, though, this is all about tax savings. Mm-hmm. Like, that's the whole idea behind setting up an IRA or 401k. Number one, savings. But number two, let's get some tax advantaged growth on that. Mm-hmm. And some of our listeners have 75, 85, 90% of their wealth all in that one bucket, the IRA and 401k. It's all one tax account, fully taxable when you start to spend it. And we might need to make some adjustments on that, because that's not tax diversification. That's all lumping it in at one place. So there's definitely a cost of not knowing what to do with all of that stuff. Houston, I'm gonna put you on the spot. How can we as advisors add value onto that?
4: Well, one of the big things is to understand how much you're actually going to pay when you retire in taxes.
1: Mm-hmm.
4: Everything changes when you retire. Yeah. And so

0: do your taxes. So when you look at how Social Security is taxed, how your pensions, any farm income you have, real estate, IRA distributions, Roth distributions, all those have different tax codes. So if you are like the people that Mark just said, you've saved all of your money in a 401k, well, you are the target of the IRS.
1: Mm-hmm. Oh, that sounds not so great.
0: It's not great because especially if you're the one who says, well, my Social Security, you know, two checks coming in between the two of us and our pension covers our expenses. So we don't plan to really spend our IRA. Mm-hmm. We're just going to let it grow. Mm-hmm. Well, if you don't take care of the tax problem that you're building, you're creating a tax time bomb. Mm-hmm. What I mean by that is you've gotten to save all this money in your 401k tax deferred. The IRS says, oh, look at all the benefit you have by saving this money tax deferred. It's so great. Yep. Well, when you reach RMD age, that's where they get you. Mm-hmm. Because now you are forced to take a withdrawal. And RMD stands for required minimum distribution. Mm-hmm. So from age 73 to 75, depending upon when you were born, you have to start taking money out of your IRA.
1: Yep.
0: And pay taxes. Mm-hmm. So if you've had saved, you know, $500, $1 million, $1.5, $2 million in an IRA, and you don't touch it for 15 years in retirement,
1: yeah,
0: that's a lot of growth.
1: Mm-hmm. It is.
0: That's probably become $1-3 million, maybe even more. Mm-hmm. And now you have to take an RMD, which is a little less than 4%. So yeah, if you take 4% off $1 million, it's another 40 grand of income on top of your income you already are taking.
1: And probably taxed heavily.
0: Correct.
1: Yeah.
0: So again, if you do not plan properly, the IRS does have a plan for you.
1: Yep.
0: So let's create a plan to eliminate the IRS from your estate.
1: Love that. Sign me up, right?
0: Yeah.
1: So like that's step one of how they get you. They wait until you don't need it. Then they're going to tax you when you already got a good income. But let's also think about what happens here, guys. My dad passed away, I don't know, 11 years ago now. I don't know how long mom's got left, but when she passes, I will probably be in my highest earning years. Mm-hmm. As will most of your kids, listeners. When you pass away at 75, 85, 90, your kids are going to be 55, 60, making the top wage they've ever made in the highest tax bracket they've ever been in. They're going to inherit this money. It's going to be taxed at the highest tax bracket. And we don't know what that bracket's even going to be because every year the government gets to decide.
0: Right.
1: What do we want to have the tax rate be this year? What do we need coming in?
0: Right.
1: So we've got to be super careful with this stuff. IRAs are very taxable and it's out of our control. I have yet to meet anybody that's come into our office and be like, you know what? I actually want the government just to control my money. So if you don't want the government to control your money, you need to give us a call. Because as Houston just said, when we get to RMD age, we've got to take money out. Mm-hmm. There are things that we can do to defer that, to avoid that, to eliminate that, so that you can retain control of your assets. And that's really the name of the game. Let's get control of our assets again. So if you're listening right now and you have money saved in an IRA or a 401k, and you're thinking to yourself, I don't want whatever this huge tax bill is that's coming down the road, give us a call. What we will do for you is we will show you, number one, what is the total tax bill that's at stake? Meaning, how many tax dollars are you going to pay between now and passing away? And number two, how many tax dollars are your heirs going to pay when they inherit the money? Then we'll show you some ways to fix that problem. We won't charge you for it. We won't twist your arm to become a client. But if we can add value and show you something you like, great. Maybe we can work together. That's it. Give us a call.
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3: 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Does your digital life need a bit of a spring cleaning? There was a new survey that found that the average person has more than 1,000 unread emails. I am ashamed to admit I am very much above average. We don't have to get into it.
2: That would stress me out.
1: You have more than 1,000 unread emails?
3: I have a good bit more.
2: Ugh,

0: was at 65 yesterday, wow. and that stressed me out. Got it down to 15. I could not handle that.
1: You are a much better person for me at this point. I think I'm just going to let my Gmail like just shut it down and start a new life with this relocation. But that's not counting all the unread texts and social media notifications on top of that. Mm-hmm. So when is the last time that you did the same? You had a bit of a cleaning with your retirement portfolios. Guys, what kind of spring cleaning might that need, and what can you find?
2: Well, one of the big things when we, you know, first meet with someone is some people have a lot of accounts in a lot of different places. Mm-hmm. That could be old 401ks that they forgot about. One of my absolute favorite clients for the first year or two that they were here, every time we'd have a review, you know, once a quarter, once every other year, they would come in and they'd bring another statement. And they'd say, hey, guess what? I found more money. I'm like, you have a sock drawer somewhere you just keep pulling these statements out of? So one of the big things we like to focus on is consolidation and cleaning it up. Mm-hmm. So let's get something where if something does happen to you, your spouse isn't wondering, where's all our money? Mm-hmm. Because that's one of the biggest concerns a lot of our clients have is, I'm the one that does the finances, and if something happens to me, they're out of luck. Because this is spread all over the place. Only I know where everything's at. Mm-hmm. So don't leave that type of burden to your spouse or to your kids. What we like to do is consolidate and clean up. So that's one of the first things we do is just start to find out, where's all your money? Mm-hmm. What's the tax qualification? Can we combine some of these to eliminate 35 statements you get every single year?
3: Yeah.
2: So that's one of the big things that we like to help with.
0: Yeah, reduce that clutter and just get it more streamlined. Absolutely.
3: Okay, guys, I got a question for you here. Have either one of you fallen to this thing where, like, you see an ad online or you get the flyer in the mail where it's like, if you open up a new bank account, we'll give you $900 with a direct deposit?
2: I've seen them.
0: I've seen it. Never done it.
3: Okay. Okay, well, in, like, America's attempt to be wise, a lot of our retiring clients and people we bump into, they're doing this. And they might have five, six, nine different accounts. Whoa, I mean, if I just keep 10,000 in there, that one gives me 25 basis points more interest. And, you know, we play this game, and that's mostly wisdom. That mm-hmm. makes sense. Like, I'm making more. I'm making my money work for me. We're all for that. Mm-hmm. But at a certain point, there are diminishing returns mm-hmm. when you start to be like, oh, crap. Which bank account is this?
0: Right.
3: I don't know what's happening anymore.
2: Yep.
3: So we don't want to see that happen. And that happens also with, hey, if you've changed jobs a few times, you know, mm-hmm. I got $1,200 in that one. I got $14,000 over at this one. And we're kind of all over the board. So like Houston, mm-hmm. you said, it's spring cleaning time. Let's consolidate. Let's get our ducks in a row. Let's know where our numbers are at so we can make a real plan. Because if we've got money just spread all over the place, I bet you don't have much of a plan. Mm-hmm. I bet we're just hoping that, like, I get to a certain dollar amount and I'm going to be okay.
0: Another thing is to focus on what actually matters. And I think a lot of times with our clients, they have stocks that their parents held for like years and years and years, and then they pass to them. And even though it's not a good investment, it's an emotional one, and it's hard to let those things go. But that's another thing we talk through with our clients. Like, we understand that if you want to keep it, great, but we could reposition that in a way better spot for you and your current retirement plan. So that's something too to think about with spring cleaning.
3: For most people, it's a very emotional thing. Like, I don't mean you're emotional about it, but like, hey, I got this from my parents. Mm-hmm. I'm not selling it.
0: Right.
3: That's great. Okay. Well, what we can do is we can show you some ways to increase, like maybe get some income off of those over mm-hmm. and above what you're used to. Does that diversify it? No, but it provides you a stable source of income. So if you're sitting here and you're like, hey, I bought Apple 20 years ago, or I inherited some stuff from mom and dad, and what is Mark talking about? I can make mm-hmm. some income off of that. Let us show you how that's done. It's very simple. We have a great process for doing that, where all you then have to do is say, yes, go ahead, guys, and mm-hmm. start receiving checks. So it can be a super fun thing, as well as, like, you get to keep holding what you're holding. And now you've got some spending money, and you can pass those stocks to the next generation at a really tax advantage way. This can be a win, win, win. It all makes sense to do. All you've got to do is take action, pick up the phone, and say, hey, guys, maybe you can help me with this. And we'll show you what we can do.
0: Give us a call now, 260-247-9099. Again, that number, 260-247-9099. 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
1: I recently went and saw my parents to go visit them at their house. It's been a little while. And one of the things that I noticed was the growing number of remote controls that they had for the TV, the DVD player, the cable box, their Amazon Fire. A lot of

0: probably redundancies, and I think it could probably be streamlined. I have to wonder, do people come in sometimes and they say, oh, I'm very diversified. Look at this, X, Y, and Z. I have, you know, a bunch of different mutual funds. And then when you guys do a deeper dive, you find that, like with the remotes, there's a lot of redundancies in there. Does that happen from time to time?
1: For sure.
2: Yeah, I can tell you that no one has brought in a box of remotes.
0: Okay, well, that's good.
2: So listeners, if that's what you're thinking, that that's not what we're doing. But no, to that effect, like one of the things that we'll do is we can run like an x-ray on your account. We get this thing done from Morningstar. We upload your statements and they kick us back this report that says, okay, you have 15 different mutual funds. How different are they from one another? The financial speak is correlation. Right, it'll just show you how correlated, how many stocks do those funds own that are the same as the other fund. And the majority of the time, most of these investments in mutual funds are owning the same thing. You might own Exxon in six different funds and nine different funds all own Google. That's not efficient. That's not the diversification we're looking for. There's a better way. We can help you with that. We can show you the math and the science behind it on how true diversification and asset allocation truly accounts for 94% of the growth of your portfolio.
3: Yeah.
2: I just got way deep on the numbers, but just saying, give us a call. We can help you make sure you're in the best spot for you.
1: Give us a call now, 260-247-9099. Again, that number, 260-247-9099.
0: The team at Troyer Retirement probably not going to help you program a universal remote, but when it comes to reducing some of those redundancies that you may have in your portfolios, again, 260-247-9099. Berkshire Hathaway recently held its annual meeting, and for the first time in six decades, retired CEO Warren Buffett, he wasn't on stage. He actually watched from the audience, but still people were interested in what he had to say. CNBC later asked him how he sees the stock market right now. Here's what he said.
4: I've compared the markets to a church with a casino attached, and people can move between the church and casino, and I would say there are more people in the church and more people in the casino, but the casino's gotten very attractive to people. You know, it's gambling, you know, just totally. So we've never had people in a more gambling mood than now, but that doesn't mean that investing is terrible.
0: So if the market mood does feel more like gambling than investing right now, what kind of guardrails should retirees consider having in place?
2: Is this like when you go get married in Vegas? It's kind of like a
0: it's
2: church.
0: It's the only place
2: like
0: I can think of. Yeah, it has to be Vegas.
2: What's happening here? Maybe Nashville is throwing some up. Oh, man. Yeah, what kind of guardrails should we be putting in place? Well, step one, don't put all of your money into AI. I know we've referenced this before. This is very emblematic. It reminds me so much of with the dot-com era in the late 1990s. Things were doing the exact same. Everything that had potential to win in the internet was skyrocketing. Just like today, everything that has potential to win with AI is skyrocketing. Some of them will, and some of them won't. You got to be careful. Amazon, from 1999 to the end of 2001, we've said this many times, dropped 95%, did not come back to even for like 13 years. So we don't want to see that happen when it comes to retirement dollars.
3: Right.
2: You want to set aside 5 or maybe 6% of your portfolio and go play the AI game? Absolutely. That can make a ton of sense, especially if you feel like you've got the inside scoop. Cool. Not 100% of your life savings. You worked way too hard to get to this point to risk it. Most of you listening right now do not need risk. Most of you need less risk to get a better retirement outcome. One with guarantees. One that I know exactly where the income's going to come from. One that says I can retire tomorrow if I want to, and I don't have to rely on AI getting me there. That is what most of you need. So let's just be a little more cautious here. Let's use some of what's going on. Like Warren Buffett just said, investing can still be good right now, but the majority of investors out there are in gambling mode more than ever before, more than in the 1990s. Come on now. Let's use some caution. Let's use our wits about us and get a good game plan. So with that, if you're listening and you want to get a good game plan, you've got to have one, especially in this era right now. You've got to reach out to us. Let us see how we can help you. We'll put a plan in front of you and say, hey, this one can get you to accomplish your goals. Here's how we're going to do it. We'll show you all the steps and just say simply, do you want to take the next step, which is coming and working with us?
1: You can give us a call right now at 260-247-9099. Again, that number, 260-247-9099. You can check us out online at any time, retirewithtroyer.com.

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1: Warren Buffett, obviously known for a lot of really great sayings. I say he knows a thing or two about investing. The one that comes to mind right now is you want to be fearful when others are being greedy, and you want to be greedy when others are being fearful. There is, as he indicated, certainly a lot of greed right now out there. And, you know, taking the emotions out of it, figuring out how to be tactical about it comes down to having that plan. And that is what the team at Troy Retirement can help you out with. So, again, take the time, set up a time, complimentary time to speak with them. 260-247-9099. As always, want to thank you for joining us here on the Troy Retirement Show. Hope you have a great week ahead of you. Stay safe out there. Take care of one another. Guys, I appreciate it as always. I look forward to next time. But as we wrap up, going to leave you with the final word.
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7: 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Any references to the protection, safety, or lifetime income generally refer to fixed insurance products, never securities or investments. Insurance guarantees are backed by the financial strength and claims paying ability of the issuing carrier. This radio show is intended for informational purposes only. It's not intended to be used as the sole basis of financial decisions, nor should be construed as advice designed to meet a particular needs of an individual situation. Troyer Retirement is not permitted to offer, and no statement made during the show shall constitute tax or legal advice. Our firm is not affiliated with or endorsed by the U.S. government or any governmental agency. Information and opinions contained herein provided by third parties have been obtained from sources believed to be reliable, but accuracy and completeness cannot be guaranteed by Troyer Retirement. Please remember that converting an employer plan account to a Roth IRA is a taxable event. Increased taxable income from the Roth IRA conversion may have several consequences. Be sure to consult a qualified tax advisor before making any decisions regarding your IRA. This radio show is a paid placement.
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0: Hey, Wobbleland, it's KB here. Listen up for a minute. 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
0: Is it? 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
3: 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Whether your account goes up or down, whether they call you once, maybe they call you 12 times, whether they have a tax plan for you or not. And here's the part that should make you

0: truly pause. Studies show that most investors have no idea, zero idea, what they're actually paying their advisor in dollar terms. They know the percentages, they don't know the check. Now, I would argue they don't even know the percentages. We have seen research studies where they have shown that the average individual is more likely to know what they're paying for streaming media services than what they're actually paying their financial advisor or what they're paying in mutual fund fees and expenses. So that's my argument. But today, we're here to change that. By the end of the show, you're going to know exactly what questions to ask, exactly what to look out for on your investment statements, and exactly what you should be getting in return for every dollar that you're paying.
1: Hey everyone, welcome to Retire with Purpose. I'm Marshall Johnson, Certified Financial Planner, Practitioner, and Vice President of Howard Bailey Financial, alongside here with Casey Weed, CEO of Howard Bailey Financial, also a Certified Financial Planner. Casey, it is great to be here, and I have to say that opener is going to hit home with a lot of people because if we're being honest, most people do not know how much they're paying their advisor, especially not in dollars.
0: Absolutely, and you know, Marshall, I think that's the majority, right? The majority are going to fall into this bucket. And we ask this question of almost every new client that walks through the door, everyone that walks in, visits with our team. We want to know what you think you paid last year in advisory fees, like in actual dollars, not percentages, because it's important to know what the actual dollar amount is. And I would say, I don't know what you would say. I feel like somewhere between 1 and 10 can probably tell us. Maybe 2 in 10 can actually tell us what they're paying. At least I'd say 1 in 10 in a dollar amount. Probably maybe 3 out of 10 in a percentage.
1: Most right? people know the percentage.
0: Yeah. This show, it's not about blaming people today. The financial industry has simply designed it so that you don't notice. The fee comes out as a percentage automatically, quarterly, monthly, in the fine print of a statement where most people are only going to glance at it. It's not accidental that it works that way either.
1: Casey, we talk to a lot of people who are coming in for a second opinion. Would you say that's a common reaction, the surprise they see with when you see the real number?
0: Yeah, it happens constantly. And honestly, the fee itself is almost never the biggest issue, right? We don't have investors coming in, working with an advisor, and they're coming in primarily because they're frustrated with the cost. It's the feeling that follows it when someone sees in dollars and cents what they've actually been paying, say $18,000 a year, $25,000 a year. It's a very real number on a large portfolio. And then they think back on the service they received, the calls that didn't get returned, the plan that never got updated. And that's where the conversation gets serious. And that's exactly why we're having this conversation today. Not to make everyone feel foolish, because again, this is by design. It's not your fault, but to give you the tools to ultimately be informed in the way that you should be as a consumer of your own financial future. That's what we are doing here at Howard Bailey every single day.
1: So Casey, let's start at the beginning. Walk me through how a fee structure at your typical advisory firm actually works, because I think the percentage thing is genuinely confusing to a lot of people.
0: Yeah, I'm happy to do that. But most traditional advisors charge what's called an AUM fee. It's called AUM. Assets under management, an AUM fee, assets under management. You've probably heard this phrased in a television ad as, we make more when you make more, right? That is an AUM fee. That is a fee just as typical financial advisors charge in the industry. It's the norm today. And it's typically somewhere between maybe 0.75%, 1.5% per year, depending on the firm and the size of your account. These are all factors to take into consideration. And that sounds very small when you say it out loud, 0.75%, 1.5%, 1%. Who's going to argue about 1%? But we have to make it real. If you have $750,000 invested, which is right in the mid-range of many of our listeners, and your advisor charges 1%, that's $7,500 a year, about $600 a month. So ask yourself, what did you receive for that $600 a month? Did you have a comprehensive financial plan that was updated this year? Did someone sit down with you and specifically look at your tax situation, how you're going to file for Social Security, your Medicare enrollment, review your estate planning documents? Did you get a written income plan showing you where your money is coming from every month in retirement and how long it's going to last? Because if the answer to those questions is,

0: Not really, or I don't know. I'm not sure. Then you're paying for services that you may not be receiving.
1: Yeah, I think most people here are going to go, well, but Casey, surely, you know, surely the advisor's doing something for that fee, right?
0: Yeah. Are they picking good funds? Are they handling allocations? Isn't that what the fee covers? And look, it's a great question. Here's the honest answer. For most people near or in retirement, investment management alone is the least valuable thing your advisor does. And yet that's what most people say, well, I'm paying for investment management. That's the least valuable thing that they should be providing you or that they should be doing. And I'll tell you why. We did an internal analysis across a number of client portfolios that came into us from other advisors. And in the vast majority of these cases, these portfolios were invested in broadly diversified funds. They were essentially doing the same thing as holding a low-cost index fund, but they're charging an advisory fee that was layered on top. Mm-hmm. I see this time and time again because we'll audit the performance of the portfolio. We overlay it with the S&P 500, and I'd say the majority, 7 times out of 10, you know, we're going to see that that portfolio performance almost perfectly tracks the S&P 500, but it doesn't make quite as much when the S&P 500 goes up, and it loses more when the S&P 500 goes down because they're paying an advisory fee. Mm-hmm. And I tell those folks all the time, I say, look, you don't have to hire us, but you definitely don't need to be paying an advisory fee. If this is how your portfolio is going to be managed, you'd be better off eliminating the 0.75%, the 1.5%, the $10,000, $20,000, $30,000 a year that you're paying, and simply buy the index fund. Mm-hmm. You know, you would be better off doing that because the advisor isn't adding any alpha. They were only adding one thing. They were adding cost. And what actually moves the needle in retirement is not whether you own fund A or fund B. It's usually not about outpacing the stock market. What moves the needle the most in retirement is all about tax strategy and your Social Security timing, your estate planning documents, your income plan. Is it written? Do you understand it? Do you know how much you can spend every month and not run out of money? Can you spend with confidence? That's retirement planning. And if your advisor isn't doing all of those things, if they're just managing your investments, calling you a couple times a year, saying, should we buy this stock? Should we sell that stock? The fee question becomes a very legitimate one.
1: Yeah. And so I think naturally, listeners are going to be thinking, so what should someone be getting for that fee? If somebody's listening right now paying 1%, you know, do we have a checklist we can give them?
0: Yeah, I'd give you 5 things. I got a 5-layer checklist, MJ.
1: Okay.
0: And every client we serve, they get all 5. And I would argue that every client at any firm paying an advisory fee, you deserve all 5 in this day and age. If we rewind the clock and we're sitting here back in the 90s, sure, maybe you've got a broker that's calling you to help you figure out what stocks to buy and sell. Sure. This is a new world. You deserve more value. The industry has changed. So let's get to number one. So number one, a written retirement income plan. Not okay. just some graph, not a projection on some slide, but a written plan that shows you month by month where your income comes from in retirement, how much it's going to change over time, and what happens to your accounts at different ages in black and white. Something that you can actually hold in your hands
1: sure.
0: at the end of the meeting and review with your spouse, review with your advisor, review with your kids. So that's number one. Number two, a tax strategy. And you could argue this should be number one, but look, without income in retirement, you don't have retirement. So we have to have that written income plan. And number two, we have to have a tax strategy. The majority of people are retiring with a tax time bomb. So what do you need? You need someone to defuse that tax time bomb. Specifically, you need someone who is looking at your IRA, your Roth IRAs, your 401ks, your 457s, all these different retirement accounts, your Social Security, your estimated income in retirement, and you have to have a plan to minimize what the IRS is going to get of those dollars over time. You shouldn't just have someone that's filing your taxes. You know, that's sure. likened to someone that's just managing your investments. They're just doing something automatically for you. They're doing nothing proactively in short order to make sure you have more money in your pocket. Your tax strategy should be a strategy, not a filing every year.
1: It should be proactive, not just reactive.
0: 100%. You know, so we have number one, a written retirement income plan. Number two, a tax strategy. Number

0: 3, a Social Security analysis. I mean, like this Social Security decision, if you get it wrong, could cost you hundreds of thousands of dollars in retirement. So you need a Social Security analysis, not just, hey, take it at 62 or wait till 70.
1: Delay to 70. You know,
0: there's no analysis going on there. They're just repeating what they've heard is the best thing to do. You know what? It's probably not going to be there. You want it now. Just go ahead and take it at 62. Well, you know what? You're going to get more out of Social Security if you delay it till age 70. It should be a specific recommendation that's based on your health, your spouse's situation, your other income sources, your tax situation, and the math of your unique personal financial situation. That brings us to number 4. So number 4 is an estate plan review. Look, we're all going to die. And along the way, some of us are going to become incapacitated. If you're in retirement, you have to have an estate plan. You need a will. You might need a trust. Beneficiary designations need reviewed. Your healthcare and financial powers of attorney need to be in place and reviewed on a regular basis. They have to be current. One of the things you may be unaware of, if your power of attorneys are more than even 2 years old, typically 2 to 5 years old, they may not be accepted by your average financial institution.
2: Wow.
0: So these things need to be reviewed and updated on a regular basis. We have to confirm what they do and if they're doing what you think they're going to do. Are they going to be effective for you in retirement? That brings us to number 5, a long-term care conversation. What is your plan at all if one of you needs significant care? This isn't an optional thing. This is one of the largest financial risks in retirement, and it's the one, quite honestly, most financial advisors completely avoid altogether. Most individuals are completely avoiding this conversation altogether, but it is often one of the few things that we can see completely destroy a retirement. So to review, number 1, a written retirement income plan. Number 2, a tax strategy. Number 3, a Social Security analysis. Number 4, an estate plan. Number 5, a long-term care conversation. And if you're receiving all 5 and you feel like your advisor is genuinely your partner, then 1% may be a fair price. If you're getting investment management and a birthday card, it's probably not.
2: That's a checklist that everybody can use, go home tonight and use. And one thing I'll add, Casey, you know, at Howard Bailey Financial, we put this on the screen. Literally, we have large monitors in our meeting rooms where we walk clients through their living, breathing plan in front of them. We can change assumptions in real time. Wait, what if one more year before I delay Social Security? You know, we can run those simulations. We can use different inflation forecasts. We can spend more money in different years. We model it. They can watch it. There's no mystery.
0: Yeah, exactly. There shouldn't be. Because look, an informed client is a confident client. And a confident client typically enjoys the retirement a little bit more than the alternative. That's the whole point.
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2: 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I'm Marshall Johnson, Vice President of Howard Bailey Financial and fellow CFP professional. Casey, before the break, we talked about the checklist, what clients should be getting. I'd love to hear a story, you know, maybe someone who came to you and was in that situation and how did things change?
0: I think about this often. And so it takes me back to someone, we're going to call them Barb and Frank.
2: Okay.
0: So Barbara, we got Frank today. Not the real names. They just came to us here about 3 years ago. And Frank was 68. Barbara was 65. 68, 65, kind of a typical age of new families that we end up working with.
2: Sure.
0: And they had been with the same advisor for 14 years. Marshall, that's not quite as long as you and I have been together, but that is 1 year shy of how long my wife and I have been together.
2: Wow.
0: And so this couple, Barb and Frank, they had done very well for themselves. They had just under $900,000 saved between their 401k, in Frank's name, and then Barb's IRA. They had some taxable accounts too. On paper, everything looked great. But when they sat down with us, and this took us about 15 minutes into our first visit, what we found was significant. Number one, they didn't have an income plan. They were pulling money from their accounts whenever they needed it, just kind of haphazardly. No strategy for which account to pull from first. No tax optimization. They were drawing from their IRA early and leaving taxable accounts completely untouched, the exact opposite of what they should have been doing. And that mistake alone was costing them roughly $8,000 to $10,000 every year in unnecessary taxes. Now, number two, Frank was already taking Social Security. He had started at 62, and he had permanently reduced his monthly benefit by about 30%.
2: Right.
0: But nobody ever walked him through the math of waiting. Nobody had shown him what delaying even 2 years would have meant for Barb's survivor benefit if he passed first. Number three, their beneficiary designations on two of their accounts, believe it or not, were completely wrong. Frank had listed his first wife.
2: Oh.
0: He had been remarried for 11 years, but they never updated the beneficiary designation. And if Frank had passed away before they walked into our office, a significant portion of their assets would have gone to someone who is no longer in their life because
2: Yikes.
0: They had updated their will, but they did not update their beneficiary designations. Your beneficiary designations supersede your will. I want you to sit with that for a moment. 14 years with an advisor, $900,000. And three significant, very correctable problems that nobody had caught. And we fixed all three. We built them a written income plan, optimized their withdrawal strategy, updated every beneficiary designation, reviewed their estate documents. We modeled Barbara's survivor income in three different scenarios. And Frank called me about 8 months later. He said, look, we slept through the night. We haven't slept through the night in 4 years.
2: Wow.
0: And he realized, and I just didn't realize how much that had been weighing on them until he made that phone call. He didn't realize how much that had been weighing on him until he had actually made those changes. About 8 months later, it really hit him. You know, it was about not knowing. The uncertainty was a problem. The plan was the cure. There's still clients. We have Barbara. She just turned 68. She's taking piano lessons. Frank bought a fishing boat out there catching his bass, and that's what retirement's supposed to look like.
2: Man, that story, you know, that moment with the beneficiaries, that gives me chills because, you know, it is something that can be easy to overlook, but the consequences there are enormous.
0: Yeah, you know, I say what we need to do is we just need to look at the actual numbers because in my experience, I've been doing this for a long time, the fear of running out of money and the reality of running out of money, they're very different things for most of the people that we work with. It's a framework that I use that I think can be very helpful. If you have $500,000 saved and you're getting about $2,400 a month in Social Security, which is right around the average for a couple, you need your savings to cover roughly 30

0: $30,000 to $40,000 a year in additional income. At a conservative 4%, just 4% distribution rate, $500,000 generates $20,000 a year in income. Add Social Security, and you're very likely to be in good shape, even accounting for inflation, even accounting for some healthcare costs. Now, I'm not saying that everybody's situation is the same. There are people who come to us with real gaps in their plan. And for those people, we have real strategies, Social Security optimization, Roth conversion planning, income guarantees, long-term care planning. But the majority of people we sit down with, they're better positioned than they actually think. They've been frightened into believing they need more than they actually do. And that fear has cost them years of enjoying their hard-earned savings.
1: All right, Case, but what about someone who heavily invested in the market right now and they're worried about a significant downturn? That's a very real concern, especially for someone who may be, you know, say 5 years out from retirement or just stepping into retirement.
0: That's real, man. That is a real concern. And that is what is called in the biz, as you would say, sequence of returns risk. Mm. The risk of a major market decline right at the moment you start pulling money out. It is simply one of the most damaging things, if not the most damaging thing, that can happen to a retirement portfolio, but it is completely manageable with the right structure. This is what we do, and this is something we literally draw out on our monitors. That when you come in to visit with us in the office, we walk you through a financial house. We like to build your financial dream home. We create a safe foundation, money that is not in the market, that generates predictable income regardless of what the S&P 500 does on any given day. That might be a money market account, a CD ladder, certain fixed annuities. On top of that foundation, you have a moderate layer and then a small growth layer for the long term. So when the market drops, you pull from the foundation. Your growth money has time to recover. You never have to sell at a loss. But most people, they don't have that structure. Right. You have everything in one big account that's in the market. And when the market drops, you either panic or you pull money at exactly the wrong time. That's not a market problem. That's a planning problem, and it's fixable.
1: So the structure is the protection, not the predictions, right?
0: Exactly, Marshall. Look, we can't control the market, but we can control the structure. And the structure is what keeps you sleeping through the night.
1: If Barb and Frank's story resonated with you, or if you've been carrying the fear of running out of money, or you've never actually had someone run the numbers for you, this is your call to action. 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

0: Hey, Wobbleland, it's KB here. Listen up for a minute. 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
5: 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I'm Marshall Johnson, Vice President of Howard Bailey Financial and fellow CFP professional. It's time for the mailbag, our Q&A segment. You know, quick reminder, we answer these in general terms only because we do not know the specifics of your situation, which is exactly why you should call us. First question comes into us, says, I'm 64 years old and still working. My husband retired 2 years ago. We've been going back and forth about when I should take my Social Security. Everyone says something different. Can you give me a straight answer, Casey Weed?
6: I love this question. And trust me, look, I understand your frustration. Nobody likes going back and forth, especially between your spouse. I've been there before. And it happens, right? If it comes to your Social Security, it's going to happen because everyone seems to say something different. Everyone gives you a different answer, including some well-meaning radio hosts. So let me give you the principle and the honest caveat at the same time. Here's the principle. So the principle, for every year that you delay Social Security past your full retirement age, for most people that's currently 67, your benefit increases by how much, Marshall?
5: Yeah, it's approximately 8%.
6: 8%, and that is guaranteed. Mm. 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It's a risk-free 8% return. Now, in today's environment, it's a pretty good deal,
5: pretty exceptional.
6: And for the higher-earning spouse in particular, the one with that larger benefit, maximizing that benefit matters enormously, not always for them, but for the surviving spouse.
5: Sure.
6: Because when one of you passes, the smaller check goes away. Only the larger check remains. So if your husband has a smaller benefit and you have the larger one, your benefit is effectively the survivor income plan for your household. And that's what a lot of individuals miss when it comes to Social Security benefits,
5: right,
6: is remembering which one of those two benefits is going to go away first. If both of you, imagine this, if both of your benefits are roughly the same, let's say they're both fairly substantial, you're both getting $3,000 a month, you have $6,000 a month,

0: than income in retirement. One of you passes away, you lose half of your Social Security income, half of your income in retirement. That's a big deal.
1: It's a big deal.
0: If you have wider gaps between those two, you have a lower benefit and you have another benefit that's much larger than the other one. Well, losing one of those two, say you have one that's $4,000 a month, one that's $2,000 a month, not as big of a deal, right? You didn't lose half your income if one of the two of you passes away. However, if you didn't maximize the larger of those two benefits, it also cost you as well.
1: Mm-hmm.
0: Here's the caveat, the gap. The right answer for you does specifically depend on your health history, your family longevity. If you tell me how long you're going to live, I'll tell you exactly when to take Social Security.
1: Right,
0: but
1: down to the
0: that
1: day.
0: Number's usually hard to hit. Mm-hmm. It matters. Your husband's Social Security situation matters. Your other income sources matter. Your tax bracket matters. And whether you have a gap between when you stop working and when you want Social Security to start, that matters too. So all of these variables, they change the calculation significantly. And the line that I hear sometimes is, everyone should wait until 70. That's simply not, that's just not true. That's not a fact. That's not something that, that sounds good, is easy to say. Maybe it's even controversial in some circles. For some people, starting early is actually the right move. You actually end up with more money in your accounts over time. It's not always about how much you get from Social Security.
1: Right.
0: It's about how much of your assets you preserve over your lifetime. And the only way that you can possibly know which camp that you're in, do you file early, file late, somewhere in between, is you have to have someone that does the math, actually run the numbers for your specific situation. That's a conversation that we have with clients all the time. And it's part of every planning engagement we do.
1: Yeah, I think you bring up an interesting point that sometimes taking early is the move for a lot of families, and that is sometimes controversial. But one thing I'll add is this is a decision that you make one time. You cannot undo your Social Security start date, so the cost of getting a second opinion is zero. The cost of making the wrong call could be tens of thousands of dollars over your retirement. The math is pretty clear. Call or text the keyword CALL, C-A-L-L, to 877-771-5724 if that question hits home. Second question here, Casey. This person writes, I have about $800,000 saved mostly in my 401k. My advisor has me mostly in stocks because he says I need that growth to beat inflation. But I'm 66, slightly terrified of a big market drop. Am I thinking too conservatively, or is my gut correct?
0: Look, I think your gut deserves a little credit. Our guts always deserve the credit, and they don't get the credit that they're due quite often. And that's not just because it's not because stocks are wrong. There's nothing wrong with investing in stocks. It isn't that. It's because the reasoning deserves to be examined a little closer. So here's the principle. In retirement, you do need some growth exposure, right? We still need growth. We're going to be retired for decades, so we need some growth. Inflation is real. It erodes purchasing power over a 20 or 30-year retirement, and a portfolio that is entirely in cash or bonds will lose ground. It might be safe, but it's going to safely lose to inflation. So your advisor isn't wrong that growth matters in
1: Correct.
0: Retirement.
1: Yeah.
0: But here's the gap. The question is not growth versus no growth. The question is how much volatility, how much of those ups and downs, the swings in the markets can you absorb given when you need this money and how it's currently structured. At 66 with $800,000, the issue isn't whether you need growth. The issue is whether you have enough money in safe, stable, accessible accounts to weather a 20 or 30% market decline without being forced to violate the number one rule of investments. If you sell equities at a loss, you're violating that rule. The number one rule is we buy low and sell high. You want to make sure you don't violate that, because if you don't have that buffer, if everything is in the market, everything's in the stock market, then a downturn in year one or two of retirement could permanently damage your income for the next 20 years. You really truly could be running the risk of running out of money in retirement. So inflation won't much matter anyways at that point. The answer to your question, am I too conservative or is my gut right? I genuinely cannot tell you without seeing your full picture. But what I can tell you is that the structure of your portfolio, it matters more than the allocation percentage to stocks or bonds. And that's a conversation worth having.
1: Oh, man. I had a great conversation with a couple up in our South Bend.

0: office the other day, and they were really concerned about kind of what this gentleman's talking about. Like, they're scared to death of inflation. I mean, it's reasonable, right? You know, you look at the cost of just about everything today feels a little out of control. And so they're worried about getting enough growth. But once we ran the projections case, once we put it up on the big board, once we put it on the screen, I inflated their spending for the rest of their life at a degree in which they're probably never, ever going to be spending this much money. But what we were able to solve for was their required rate of return. And this is a really important number based upon their age, the amount of money they had saved for retirement, and how old they were. We now understand that their required rate of return was like 2.5%, even with this inflation running wild. So that gave them the confidence to know that they don't have to take a lot of risk at this point. They don't have to hit home runs in the stock market or get the next big IPO that's going to the moon. They just have to outpace 2.5% from a real return perspective.
1: I just had a couple that turned, it's 70, 66 years old. So he's 70, and they're spending $40,000 a month. Okay. So they're spending $500,000 a year. If we just use a standard rate of inflation at 3%, then by the time they're 90, they're spending $1 million a year.
0: Wow.
1: And obviously, that's unrealistic, right? I don't even think it doesn't take a math genius to know that that's not going to be the case, because they're not going to be doing the things when they're 90 that they're doing today that it takes to spend $500,000 dollars a year. Everybody's different, but for most individuals, man, that's what the research shows us. We've had Dr. David Blanchett, head of Morningstar Research, on the Retire with Purpose podcast multiple times, and he's talked us through the retirement research. The retirement research that is actually illustrating to us that your average retiree is actually going to spend less over time, even after adjusting for inflation. You know, but it does matter how much you're actually spending and how much of that spending is discretionary. If you're spending $500,000 a year, then you're probably going to experience a decline in your spending after factoring in inflation that might be negative 5% per year.
0: Yeah.
1: It might be negative 10% per year. But if you are someone that is spending $40,000 or $50,000 per year, there's not a lot of discretionary spending going on.
0: Yeah.
1: Most of your bills that you have today at age 70, they're still going to be there when you're 85 or 90 years old. You might experience roughly a doubling in your expenses due to a 3% inflation rate over your retirement.
0: Yeah.
1: So that is just how unique inflation is, and it's not typically treated as a unique aspect of financial planning with most financial advisors. They're simply inflating your spending based on past inflation rates, the 100-year, 30-year history of inflation rates, and fearing you into taking more risk quite often than you actually need.
0: Yeah, and understanding your spending as a listener, understanding how you and your family spends is really important to that conversation about inflation, as you alluded to, Case, and it really helps you understand.
1: Like, no, I just laugh because when you say that, it makes me think of, not just one scenario, but one scenario in particular came into mind, and they were inflating their mortgage payment. And so is your mortgage
0: you have a variable
1: inflation adjusted?
0: Yeah.
1: No, it's a 30-year fixed. And then why are we inflating roughly half of your monthly spending?
0: Wow.
1: You know, there's no reason to inflate that. But that is just an example of how this blanket treatment happens when someone's building a quote-unquote financial plan. You have to dig into your unique spending patterns, what you're spending money on, how much you're spending, because inflation is going to impact all of us differently. Your healthcare spending is going to inflate at a higher rate than you're spending on entertainment. And that's an obvious example.
0: Yeah, and I think that's good for people to hear, and it's worth repeating that inflation may not be your biggest threat in retirement, because your spending does naturally decline over time. That doesn't mean the first 10 years of retirement you're not going to be doing more things or taking more trips or bucket list things, but it's not going to be a straight line, like you said, Case. Like, a lot of financial planning software will just use straight line 3 or 5% inflation, and those numbers get very large very quick.
1: Yeah.
0: All right, we got one last question. This person writes, "Hey Casey, my mother is 82 and still has about $300,000 in her IRA. She has no plans to touch it and wants to leave it to me and my brother. What should we be thinking about?"
1: It's a really good question, really smart question, and it's a good question to be asking right now, not later.

0: later. So here's the principle. Your inherited IRAs, money that you and your brother receive after your mother passes. These IRAs are going to be governed by rules that have changed significantly over the last decade.
1: Yeah.
0: With what was known as the Secure Act. And the Secure Act 2.0, you no longer have the option of stretching distributions out over your lifetime. Okay, so they created the Secure Act, which was about securing the retirements of Americans. And yet what it did was cause even greater taxation on Americans' IRAs. So be careful when you hear phrases, when an act is labeled, you have to dig in a little bit deeper to the fine print. Now, in most cases, you have to withdraw the entire balance within 10 years. And those withdrawals are taxable income to you at your highest marginal tax rate in what are likely your highest earning years. So if your mother has $300,000 in her IRA and you and your brother each get half of that IRA, so you each have $150,000, maybe it grows too, so you each have at least $150,000, that has to come out over 10 years. That's roughly $15,000 a year, not even accounting for growth that happens on that IRA. And that $15,000 a year, where's it go? It gets stacked right on top of any other income that you have. So what is that going to do to your tax bracket that could push you into a higher bracket than you'd expect?
1: Mm-hmm.
0: Here's the gap. There may be strategies that your mother can take now, depending on her income, her health, her other assets, mm-hmm. that can reduce the tax burden before that inheritance actually happens. That could be Roth conversions. It could be strategic distributions. It could be charitable giving strategies. For instance, our IRAs will be left to a charitable remainder trust. Mm-hmm. Why? Because that allows our children a lifetime income. It doesn't force distributions out over a 10-year window. They can take income for a lifetime by leaving the IRA to a charitable remainder trust. Then the remainder ends up passing on to a charity, but they'll end up with actually more dollars, and we'll get more out of those IRAs by leaving the balance to charity than if we would have just left it outright to the kids. So this is just one example of a lot of different strategies that could be used.
1: Yeah, and when I hear this question, I think about our earlier segment in the show where we were talking about, you know, you're paying for an advisor, what are you receiving for that? And one of the things we talked about was proactive tax planning, and I think this is a conversation that I would love to have with you, your sibling, and your mother in the same room where we could take a look at mom's tax return and try to understand all of her other sources of income and where she's coming in. And what we may find is that she's got additional wiggle room to take additional distributions. Now, she's of required minimum distribution age, so she's got to take a minimum distribution, and that's kind of the most that a lot of people want to take. They don't want to take more than what's required, but there may be some advantages to mom actually filling up her tax bracket. She may have wiggle room. She may have $12,000-$15,000 of wiggle room where you could pull it out at a lower tax rate than what you and your sibling may be taxed at down the road. But we don't know until we run the math and we run the numbers and we kind of look at everybody's situation. But these are the types of questions, Case, that I love so much because they're so specific, and we have to really dig into all the different aspects of this to give a really good answer.
0: I've seen situations where mom is actually giving money to charity every year, and also taking a required minimum distribution and then giving it to charity.
1: Mm-hmm.
0: Instead, use the QCD rules to send the RMD amount, or that amount that they're actually giving to charity, send that amount to charity so it's never taxable, and preserve some of those other after-tax dollars that you have. There's a litany of different strategies, and whether any of these strategies that we just touched on make sense for her is something that requires a full look at her situation, as Marshall laid out there. The most important thing that I would say is that you should not be waiting until after she passes to think about this. And you're clearly not. You're getting ahead of this. You're starting to think through these things. You're thinking through your options. But you have to really sit down and get an assessment. You won't be able to just take what we have said here and put it into action. I implore you, really do not do that. This is not advice. It is insight that should help guide you towards doing a deeper analysis of your situation. And you have a planning window
1: right
0: now.
1: Yeah, you've got time. You've got time.
0: You're getting ahead of it. Mm-hmm. So go ahead. Let's take some action.

0: put together a plan while she's here. And a lot of these options that we're laying out, and we haven't even covered all of the options, but all of the options, they're still open right now. In the future, I can promise you they won't be.
1: Yeah.
0: But what we know is today we can do something. Next year, will we have those same options? I don't know. Tax rules change all of the time. Will mom still be here? We need to make those decisions as soon as we possibly can.
1: And you touched on this earlier too, Case. This isn't a set it and forget it type thing. The Secure Act just came along. You don't know when the next act is going to come along. So this is something that we have to do proactively over time. As you touched on, you're inside of that planning window. Now is the time to take action. And that's kind of been the theme of our answers today, really. The window matters. The decisions you make in the years before and in early retirement matter. They compound. Getting them right early is worth far more than fixing them later. To submit your question for future mailbag, please visit howardbailey.com and click the green conversation button at the bottom right corner. And to get your specific question answered, not on a radio, but in a real conversation with our team, call or text the word CALL, C-A-L-L, to 877-771-5724.
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0: I want to close today with something that I heard years ago and have never forgotten it. George Bernard Shaw. Quote from George Bernard Shaw. If you don't know who George Bernard Shaw, look this fella up. He said, "You don't stop laughing when you grow old. You grow old when you stop laughing."
1: Ooh.
0: And look, I think about that a lot in our line of work, because retirement at its best, it's not about money. It's about what money makes possible. That trip that you finally take, the grandkids you finally have time for, the time with your spouse that you lost out on, the hobby that you set aside for 30 years that you can finally pick back up and enjoy. That Tuesday afternoon when you have nowhere to be and you're exactly where you want to be. And guess what? The reality is that money is the foundation. The plan is the structure. But what we're really building, what we're really fighting for, is your freedom, your time, your peace of mind, and the ability to say yes to the things that matter and stop worrying about the things that don't. If you don't have that yet, if retirement still feels uncertain or uncomfortable, it doesn't have to. It genuinely doesn't. All you have to do is come talk to us and let us show you what's possible.
1: I'm sure you've heard some great stories, Case, about retirees and things that they're focusing on. I was talking to a couple the other day, and he said to me, "You know what, Marshall? I got 6 Saturdays and 1 Sunday." I said, "Oh, yeah?" He said, "Yeah, every day's like Saturday, except for Sunday. I know what I'm doing on Sunday." He's got a standing, of course, he's got something to do on Sunday, but every other day is Saturday, and I love that mentality. He doesn't care what day it is unless it's Sunday.
0: Yeah, there was a veterinarian that I worked with years ago, and he had built, him and his wife had worked together to build a very successful veterinary practice, and that took a lot of time away from their family and traveling. I mean, can you imagine running a small veterinary practice and leaving? You can't leave, right?
1: Yeah.
0: They were there. They never got to travel. They never got to do things. And I know after we put together their retirement plan, they had came in for their review several months later. And this whole time frame had kind of happened throughout the Christmas time frame. And he said that they went out and they bought four-wheelers for every kid and grandkid in the family.
1: So
0: their kids said at Christmas, they're going, "Dad, what happened to you?
1: Who are you?
0: Who is this guy?" He bought every one of them

0: four-wheelers. They had trailers, and they said, well, we're just going to do a trip at least once a year all the kids, and we're going to find a cool place to go ride four-wheelers and enjoy time together that we never had. And that's what retirement's all about, and those are the things, those are the stories that get me up and excited in the morning.
1: Absolutely. It's about making those memories, and that's what I love about what we do each and every day, is giving folks the confidence and that feeling that they're allowed to spend, because that's what retirement should be. You worked hard all of these years to build that nest egg. Now we need to make sure that nest egg is working hard for you and giving you consistent, reliable income where you can spend, make memories, and not worry about what the stock market's doing on a day-to-day basis. So thank you, Casey, and to every listener who's been a part of this day, thank you, truly. If you have at least $500,000 saved for retirement in a 401k, an IRA, a pension, investments, or some combination, and you do not have a written retirement income plan, a specific tax strategy, and a clear picture of your Social Security timing, today is the day that we're going to change that. 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
2: 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Job Optional was number one on the Amazon bestseller list in retirement planning on July 2nd, 2019, and was number five on the Wall Street Journal nonfiction ebook bestseller list for the week ending in August 8, 2019. Howard Bailey Securities, LLC is an investment advisor registered under the Investment Advisors Act of 1940. 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Investment advisory services may be offered through Howard Bailey Securities, LLC, a registered investment advisor. Working with Howard Bailey Securities, LLC cannot guarantee investment success or that specific financial goals will be achieved. Certified Financial Planner Board of Standards, Inc., CFP, owns the certification marks CFP, Certified Financial Planner, and CFP with plaque design in the United States, which it authorizes use of by individuals who successfully complete CFP Board's initial and ongoing certification requirements. This presentation has been provided for informational purposes only and is not intended as tax, legal, or investment advice or a recommendation of any particular security or strategy. The investment strategy and themes discussed herein may be unsuitable for investors depending on their specific investment objectives and financial situation. Information obtained from third-party sources is believed to be reliable, though its accuracy is not guaranteed. Opinions expressed in this commentary reflect subjective judgments of the author based on conditions at the time of publication and are subject to change without notice. Past performance is not indicative of future results. Investing involves risk, including the potential loss of principal. This radio show is a paid placement.
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4: Iran. I'm Daria Albinger, Fox News. A shaky ceasefire between the U.S. and Iran is being tested again. The U.S. launching retaliatory strikes on Iran in response to an Iranian attack on a cargo ship. More from Fox's Rebecca Castor.
5: A senior U.S. official says U.S. forces struck four targets located along Iran's coastline bordering the Strait of Hormuz, as well as on Keshem Island.

This was all in response to Iran striking a Singapore-flagged cargo ship in the strait, a direct violation of the Memorandum of Understanding, which was supposed to ensure safe transit for all commercial vessels. Vice President J.D. Vance saying, Iran signed a ceasefire agreement. We have honored it. If they have disagreements about how the MOU

0: Hey, Wobbleland, it's KB here. Listen up for a minute. 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
10: The suspect charged with arson in connection with the Palisades wildfire in California will remain behind bars despite a mistrial in the case. Prosecutors will now move to retry the case with a new jury.
11: After declaring a mistrial over a deadlocked jury, a federal judge ordering Jonathan Rinderknecht to remain detained ahead of a new October 19th trial.
12: The politics. You know, they need a scapegoat. They need somebody to blame.
11: Defense attorney Steve Haney reacting to prosecutors vowing to retry the case.
12: The government's case was not strong and they didn't have enough evidence to convict him.
11: Predicting a second trial will end up with Rinderknecht being acquitted. Prosecutors citing evidence, including cell phone data and surveillance video, alleging the 29-year-old started a fire last year that was put out but reignited to become the Palisades fire. Rinderknecht pleaded not guilty. Haney alleges his client is the fall guy for the LA Fire Department's failure to fully extinguish the initial inferno. Kristen Goodwin, Fox News.
10: We are 1 week away from the nation's 250th birthday, but not everyone is ready to celebrate it.
13: Demonstrations are planned in more than 100 cities and towns across the U.S. It's being organized by the group All of Us 250 in states including Texas, New York, Florida, Arizona, Louisiana, North Carolina, Illinois, and more. The group says the goal is to protest, quote, whitewashed celebrations of the 250th birthday of the country, instead pushing for, quote, a place where freedom and equality are for all. There will be rallies, marches, and demonstrations, but the group stresses that they should be peaceful and no violence of any kind will be tolerated. All of Us 250 is partnering with other groups, including 5051 and the Women's March, for the day of protest. In New York, Tanya J. Powers, Fox News.
10: We're getting word of a magnitude 5.9 earthquake reportedly striking Afghanistan. Witnesses telling Reuters that they felt the quake in Kabul and northern Pakistan. There's no word yet, however, on any casualties. I'm Daria Albinger. This is Fox News.
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15: Sun and clouds mixed today, warming to the low 80s. Skies stay partly cloudy tonight, lows mid-60s. A little warmer tomorrow and a bit more humid, high Sunday mid-80s. Summertime heat and humidity makes a big return this week. Starting Monday, highs will be well into the 90s. Lots of sun will feel like the triple digits at times this week. No rain in sight until possibly the end of the week.
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14: 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From the people working to move Allen County forward, this is the Commissioner's Corner with Allen County Commissioner Ron Turpin on WoWo 92.3 FM and 1190 AM.

0: Welcome to today's episode of Commissioner's Corner. I'm your host, Allen County Commissioner Ron Turpin. My guest today is a professional engineer by trade who began his career with the City of Fort Wayne in 1995. Over the course of his career, he became Associate Director of Transportation Engineering Services, County Engineer of the Highway Department, and eventually County Surveyor in 2022. To talk about his experiences and how they impact all of us, I'm pleased to have my guest today, my friend, Mike Frucci, Allen County Surveyor. Mike, welcome to the show.
1: Welcome, Ron. Glad to be here.
0: So I always start off with this. Most people never get the chance to share their story, to tell a little bit more about them and where they, how they've gotten to where they're at, and some personal things. So can you share some of your story with us?
1: Yeah. I grew up here in Fort Wayne, went to Carroll High School. My parents had both went to high school here, and enjoyed math and science, and didn't know what I wanted to do. And so went to college and majored in physics. That's kind of the marriage of math and
0: science. I think went to Taylor, right?
1: Yeah, went to Taylor. Yeah. And enjoyed that and went to Ball State for my master's degree. And all through college, I worked summers for the City of Fort Wayne. And the city engineer at the time, Dave Ross, took an interest in me and said I could be a good engineer. And if I studied for the exams, he would write the reference letters to the state board and set me on a path that I have had a full career out of.
0: So I think walk through a little bit. You are also a runner too, right?
1: I am. I ran at Carroll 4 years of cross country and track, and went to a state championship for cross country in 1986, and then went to Taylor and ran cross country and track there, and was MVP of the cross country and track teams when I was a senior.
0: So, and also you've been a coach too, haven't you?
1: For about 18 years at IPFW in cross country and track. So running was a huge part of my life. I met my wife through running at Taylor, and brought up our girls that way, and they both ran in college, and so it's been a family endeavor.
0: Yeah. So most people have no idea, Mike, what a surveyor does. Probably something that they, you know, they wouldn't have a clue on. Can you give us an overview of what your department's responsible for? Because there's quite a bit, actually.
1: Yeah. Well, just statutorily, by Indiana code, we're responsible for the regulated drain system and maintaining that through working with the drainage board.
0: And we'll talk a little more about that, yeah.
1: And then the section corner perpetuation as well. And these are the federal survey markers laid in the 1800s that divided up the county and established land ownership. And so we have to maintain that system, 5% of it each year by state law. So those are their two statutory things. In addition to that, we're doing the in-depth stormwater review and water quality review for the whole for the unincorporated areas of the county, and then the cities and towns, everything except the City of Fort Wayne.
0: So how big is your team?
1: We have 18 staff members in addition to me. So we have a team of hydrologists that do the review, a team of project managers that oversee the regulated drain system, a field team that does all the field inspection and the surveying in the field, and then a couple administrative staff upstairs, as well as me and my chief deputy.
0: So, and you are elected, elected by everyone in Allen County.
1: Yeah.
0: And one of the things, you represent all of Allen County, correct?
1: Mm-hmm. Yeah.
0: Yeah. So what does a typical day look like for you and your team?
1: Well, I think that's hard. I don't think any day is typical, is what I would say. It's we certainly have typical meetings and this kind of thing, but I think every day you're trying to address the needs of the community. And I come into every day not knowing exactly what needs will surface and what I'll need to focus on. But every day has a new challenge, and whether it's keeping an ARPA project moving forward that's ran into a snag, or, you know, whatever it is, a resident that's experiencing flooding and sending one of our field people out there to assess the situation, give them some insight on why that might be happening. But every day is not the same, so.
0: So to drill the audience a little more into some of what you just said, before I became commissioner, with a lot of the federal COVID dollars, the county got, I think, $70 million as part of that. And the federal government had different things that you could spend the money on. And so our commissioners made the decision to invest a significant portion of that dollar into the infrastructure of Allen County, correct?
1: Yeah.
0: And so I can't remember how much that we invested with the surveyor to work on some of these big drainage
2: problems, right?
1: Yeah.
2: And there are probably, what, maybe a dozen, Mike, different projects that you and your team have been spearheading these last couple years?
1: Yeah. We had been asked early on by the commissioners to come up with projects that we felt were of great community benefit, but that the residents could never afford to pay for in that watershed because the assessments would simply be too high. We came up with a list of 21 projects. The commissioners initially selected 8 of those. As those projects came under bid, under contract, they came in under, so we saved money. And then I was asked by the commissioners if there were other projects that we could put the money savings towards. And so we ended up in totality bidding out 13 projects. We've got 9 of those to substantial completion now, and we've got 4 that we're trying to finish up because, again, the money only lasts to the end of this year.
2: Right.
1: But they've been just very unique projects, whether it's going under 3 transcontinental gas lines, which those companies think they're like the railroads, very difficult to deal with. But we did that project successfully in Monroeville. Or rehabbing a brick sewer system that's 100 years old, that's unraveling, that's underneath 3 houses in Arcola. And we had a lot of unique projects that would probably have just sat on the books forever without this influx of federal aid in this sense.
2: Yeah, and we'll talk about the drainage board in a minute. However, mm-hmm. to give a little more meat on the bones of what you were talking about, mm-hmm. you know, some of these projects, if I know we did pretty much almost every corner of the county, we've invested ARPA dollars in.
1: Yep.
2: And I know we've talked about, you know, you and I, the project in Arcola. We've done a bigger one in Huntertown. Mm-hmm. You know, we've done one in Monroeville and other areas.
1: Yep.
2: Some of these, let's say that project is $1 million and there's 100 houses involved. Yeah. You know, if it wasn't for this, we'd have to split that $1 million among 100 people.
1: Yep.
2: And to your point, you know, that's just not affordable for the vast majority of citizens.
1: Yep.
2: So really what this has allowed us to do is we've been allowed to use federal funds to really improve quality of life in Allen County.
1: Yep.
2: And do it in a way that is sustainable. You're right. Projects that have been on the books for maybe decades that we've just not had the money for that we... So I feel this is a great way to show that we've invested taxpayer dollars in a way to make life better for people in the county in a financially responsible way. And if I heard you correctly, because we did do competitive bids and we did really scope these projects out well, we were able, instead of doing 8 projects, we were able to do 13.
1: Yep.
2: So
1: it's a great thing.
2: Yeah, and I know that you give the Board of Commissioners reports every month, kind of where we're at in the projects. And as you said, you know, we have to complete all these projects by the end of this year, or we have to give money back. And you know, we're not giving money back, so we are driven to get this done. So we've talked about kind of what a day may look like for you, and you've had, you know, your whole career has been spent kind of in this engineering world. What drew you to that work?
1: I think just enjoyment of public service, helping people. My mom was a school teacher in the Fort Wayne Community Schools for 36 years, and she was a great example of being selfless and helping people. And so that's what I enjoy every day, and that's why I have a joy for it.
2: Yeah, it is. For those of you who don't know Mike, it is Mike is always... You're at all kinds of events. I mean, I'll be at a speaking engagement, and I see Mike there, and I'm like, Mike has nothing to do with kind of, you know, drainage or some of the things. However, you know, I think 2 things about you. You're intellectually curious. You always want to learn new things, right? Mm-hmm. And also, you do have a deep passion for service. And for, you know, a number of elected officials may tell you that they really want to, you know, listen to the people and serve well. And there's a lot of skepticism on that. However, with you, it's true. I know from talking to you for, you know, a long time now, that you really do have, you know, that passion. One of the fun things, I got to know Mike when I was campaigning for commissioner. We were on the same cycle. And so you and I spent hours together talking when we were working outside of some early voting sites. Mm-hmm. And a lot of times it was just you and I out there campaigning, talking to voters as they were coming in to Solomon Farm, you know, to that. So I got to know, you know, Mike pretty well over those hours just talking about, you know, public service and why you were passionate about this role. So it's been a pleasure. So
1: Cool. Thank you.
2: So with that, we will take our first commercial break. You are listening to Commissioner's Corner.

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0: 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Listen up for a minute. 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
6: Welcome back to Commissioner's Corner. I'm your host, Allen County Commissioner Ron Turpin, and today we have Mike Frucci, Allen County Surveyor. Mike, before the break, we talked about some of the things that drew you to this work and your passion for service. We also talked about, you know, a lot of conversations you and I had as I was campaigning for the role of commissioner. And one of the things that you told me during that was the importance of drainage board. And I will admit that when you started bringing about the importance of drainage board, my eyes started glazing over and I'm like, hey, I'm running for big things about cutting cost of a jail and consolidating services of the county and efficiency. You know, this drainage board thing, you know, yeah, I get that it's exciting to you. However, I have been proven wrong and I understand now the importance. So why don't you walk us through a little bit about what the drainage board is and why you think it's important?
7: Sure. The drainage board is made up of the three county commissioners as well as their two appointees, which right now are a professional engineer in Jim Moore and someone representing the farming community, Mark Reckwig. So there's five of you. I'm a member of the board by state law, but I am ex officio. I do not vote. I just give you my professional engineering opinion, and the surveyor's office as a whole does surveyor's reports for you on the drains that we're trying to take care of. And so, in essence, the drains are completely under the drainage board's control. We are just a technical authority to help point you in the right direction and then decide whether that's in the best interest of the community. So, and this drain system in our county is very large. I mean, it's 1,500 miles, 760 miles of open ditches. Our county was a lot of swampland in the 1800s, and our residents petitioned during that time. Most of these drains that people now think are more natural drains, but were man-made drains. Almost every single one of them were created by man to drain the land for farming and agricultural purposes. And if we don't maintain them, then the land floods, and we lose crops, and we might lose structures, and people might come into harm through flooding. And so it is, I take it very seriously. Every development that we review, you know, to make sure every calculation is perfect because we can't afford failure.
6: Right.
7: You know? And when we bring drains to you based on flooding or anything,

0: We'll have a public hearing because by Indiana law, we have those public hearings at Drainage Board, and the residents will all get legal notice, and they'll come and speak either for or against the drainage project, whether it be a reconstruction or raising assessments to do maintenance or putting on an assessment on a ditch that hasn't had an assessment. But that is all within the purview of the Drainage Board to make those decisions with guidance from the surveyor's office. But it really does, the Drainage Board governs all drainage projects within the regulated system. And even the non-regulated pieces of the drainage law obstruction piece, if there's an obstruction on natural drains, that can come through the Drainage Board, and the Drainage Board can have make action on that to require that obstruction to be removed.
1: So to reiterate, if you had come through Allen County, or really Northeast Indiana, 200 years ago, mm-hmm. We were literally a swamp. Mm-hmm. You would have been lots of wetlands and trees. That's what you would have found.
0: Yep.
1: Farmers, in order to work the land, started to drain those wetlands, right?
0: Yep.
1: And so we have 660 square miles of land mass in Allen County, largest geographic county east of the Mississippi. And of that, we have 1,600 miles of drains that are built through east, west, north, south. Mm-hmm. And anyone who lives in this area has seen one of these, at a time somewhere. Mm-hmm. Some are much more visible than others. A lot of times it may be that little creek that you think is, out back of your property. No, that's probably a drain that was put in. And when they all work well, when we have big rain events, they're designed to channel that water away from your property into a system, right?
0: Yep.
1: So you and your team are designed to manage those 1,600 miles of drains to make sure that they're constantly being upkept, that, and it protects people's property values because to prevent flooding.
0: Yep.
1: And I know one of the things that you told me when you became surveyor, we have the interesting thing about this drainage system is that there are different funds set up for every drain. Mm-hmm. And so we have a few hundred, I think, different drain systems set up. And you, if you live on one of these systems, you pay into that drainage system. However, that money doesn't go into the general fund. It goes to that system.
0: Yeah, these drain funds are all unique to that watershed.
1: Right.
0: And that's what we explain to people, because oftentimes they think, well, someone's going to take my money and spend it in a different part of the county. Well, that's not the case. Under state law, what we bring in from that through assessments from that watershed stays in that watershed account to only pay for improvements in that watershed. So the state law is crafted well in that in that way.
1: So most listeners, if you've never seen it before, if you look at your property tax form, at the bottom of it, it has all the allocation for where different property taxes go. Then at the bottom of that has a section for regulated drains, right? So if you are on regulated drain XYZ, it will there. And usually these are, I know your team tries to make these as low as possible. Mm-hmm. Usually anywhere from like $5 to $25, per parcel. So if I'm in a subdivision, small residential lot, most that I'm going to pay is usually somewhere between that range, And then that money is all collected in a separate fund that your team manages. And then, the Drainage Board has the responsibility for if your team is going to do cleaning out of that, anything from debrushing, so taking out overgrowth and trees, all the way to beaver dams, which I know are something your team deals with a lot, and dredging. Those are things that your team is constantly looking at. So it really is one of those that when you first brought it up, I'm like, oh, yeah, drainage, okay. However, it is critical for this county and probably every county in our listening area, because it is one that if you ignore it, it will come back to bite you, because 200 years ago when they started putting these drains in, they were pretty smart about it, and they built a system that drains pretty well. Mm-hmm. And we've seen that if you have an obstruction, what happens? You start to have flooding when that happens.
0: Yep.
1: So another item that your department oversees that I actually find fascinating. I love history, so to me it makes sense, but You mentioned early on in our interview this

0: section corner perpetuation. And so what is that, and why is that something that every listener that owns property needs to care about?
1: Yeah, the section corners are vital. It's the public land survey system set up by the federal government. And in the 1800s, surveyors came through and divided up all our county into, we have 20 townships. A full township is 36 sections. Each section is 1 mile by 1 mile. Each township is 6 miles by 6 miles. And on every corner, and what are called corner corners, halfway in between, and center of sections, monuments were set. They were originally wood monuments, and then the federal government came back and laid stones and did that in the mid-1800s. But as the county was being divided up, and the dividing up of the county, we just got back our legal survey books from Historic Preservation, but that's our legal survey book goes back to 1832, and this county surveyor was actually out there dividing up the land in the county for the property owners, and they have to come off of these section cornerstones. And that's how these legal surveys are made. So it's the basis of all land ownership, even today. And, you know, so all surveys, if a developer develops land and creates a plat for a subdivision, they, under Indiana law, have to legally tie to two section corners to make that a legal plat for property ownership. So when these property disputes come into play, as they inevitably might, then the prima facie evidence to the court is our section corner system. And we have to maintain that so that everybody's ownership is what it should be.
0: Yeah, so if you think about as big as this county is, suburban, rural, urban, yep, you know, your team has a legal responsibility to validate where those section corners are at, so many of those every year.
1: Yep.
0: And if you think about, it's one that if you don't keep up on, and I know one of the things that you really have put emphasis on is kind of catching up a backlog, because previous surveyors didn't always catch up on those the way they should have. Mm-hmm. And what happens is if your team doesn't do that, they get lost. Yep. You know, if you think about a great example you mentioned to me before is, for example, like on Google, where you had, you know, 1,000 acres. That your team went in before all the excavation started to validate section corners that were there. Mm-hmm. Because if you don't do that, there's a high potential they could be lost.
1: Yep.
0: And so that's something that your team, I know, spends a lot of time on, because the way that you and I see this day to day out is, if you look again at your property tax statement, you know, your property taxes always will say, it will have a legal description of where your property's at. You know, 5 degrees by 15 degrees by northwest, that is tied to those section corners.
1: Yep.
0: And so this is a system set up by our government, you know, almost 200 years ago, you know, as when Indiana was being put together and settled, you know, that originally broke out the size of counties and townships. So it is one that a system that it was designed, you know, 200 years ago is still one that, you know, your team is keeping track of today, and it's the basis of all of our property rights. You know, when we look at the property we own, it's based on that section corner system. So it is critical that that's kept up on.
1: Yeah, and we have, even though we have to do 5% a year, we've been aggressive because, again, we hadn't met the state standard for 20 years when I began our program 4 years ago, and we have perpetuated over 600 section corners, and there are theoretically 2,400 in our county. So we're making a dent in it for sure, but we'll be doing this work for a while.
0: Okay.
1: Yep.
0: And with that, we will take our next commercial break, and after the break, we'll talk a little bit about Plan Commission. So you're listening to Commissioner's Corner here on WellWell.
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0: Hey, Wobbleland, it's KB here. Listen up for a minute. 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
3: And today we have with us Mike Frucci, Allen County Surveyor. Mike, before the break, we talked a little bit about the drainage board and section corner perpetuation. Another one of your duties is to serve on the Allen County Plan Commission. You serve on that with me. I serve as a commissioner. You serve as surveyor. Your role to that committee is to advise on drainage issues, plat compliance, and erosion control issues. Why are these things important as we're looking at new subdivisions or new projects in the county?
4: Well, they're all important. The drainage, we want to make things better than they were before when we develop land. We want to protect damaging adjoining landowners, right? We don't want to damage an adjoining landowner. So when we address drainage, we make sure we have proper detention basins, hold in the 100-year event, that we don't concentrate flow on a neighbor that might do damage. I mean, there's a lot of things that we're looking for through our technical standards. So the drainage is certainly important. The plat itself has legal requirements under the state law. And so I'm, as surveyor, making sure that whoever created that plat did it according to the law, so that those legal ownership rights to those landowners will be correct, and that there are no mistakes on that plat. So that's an important role that I play, and why my signature is required on that plat under Indiana law. And so the other thing, though, you mentioned erosion control issues, that you know, kind of falls under overall water quality issues. So we're going to make sure the Indiana Department of Environmental Management rules are followed, so that we have sediment control, so we have silt fence up, so we don't have concrete waste, you know, going out into our streams or anything like that. So we're managing all those rules, and Matt Jarrett in our office is overseeing that program, does a wonderful job with it. But all those are important, and I want to be thorough. Previous surveyors, again, can't always speak to why we didn't comment as much in the past. I feel like it's better to comment and list everything about that project that we see as potential things that need to be addressed right at the primary stage, so that we don't give a false sense of security to a developer engineer who thinks, oh, well, the surveyor didn't make very many comments, so everything will probably be good. And I'd rather them know everything up front. Here's what we're going to be looking for, and holding you accountable to. And I think that's worked out pretty good. And we have a good relationship with the local engineers and developers, and they know we treat them all the same. So.
3: Yeah, I think one of the reasons why this is important to listeners, especially those who live in subdivisions, is that a lot of times it's not 5 years, 6 years after you move in, it's maybe 10, 20, 30 years after the subdivision is built that issues start to pop up. Mm-hmm. And so your team is looking at drainage systems and all of that to make sure that, and we see subdivisions all the time that are a little bit older that may not have had the same standards that you hold

0: things to under state law that now they've got issues. Oh, our retention ponds aren't working. You know, we've got to dredge them. And that's an expensive day when that happens. So when you see an HOA that has to pay a $50,000, $60,000, $70,000 bill and has to allocate that among all the homeowners, your team is designed to look into the future to help make sure those events don't happen. And so I know we heard of someone a few months ago, there was a subdivision being proposed for a section of the county, and there was a person who lived right outside of that. And the first response you have when a subdivision comes, I'm going to build mounds, you know, all around my property to, you know, protect me from there. And your team advises them, well, you may want to talk to us about that because I never thought about this, but what could happen is you make your property really a bowl when you do that, that all the water comes in and never leaves. And so you make the problem much worse. So your team is there to help design to help homeowners and landowners understand those issues. Recently, we had a big conversation in our community about a quarry on the southwest side of Allen County. And you provided testimony to the Board of Zoning Appeals in regards to that project. Walk us through what your concerns were from a professional standpoint in regards to drainage for that project.
1: Yeah, it was about flood risk involved. You've got backwater of the St. Mary's River, and that I've worked floods at the city of Fort Wayne when I worked there, 25 or 30 years ago. When the rivers get high enough, the Maumee gets high enough, the St. Mary's will start flowing backwards. It's really an eerie thing. And this is its storage area. When it starts flowing backwards through the junk ditch, it'll store back in this little river storage area. And so you've got the backwater of a major river. You've got three major regulated drains that carry a lot of water. One of them drains the whole airport area that also come into the same area. And it's never really been modeled because it would be so difficult to model. You see on the baffle, the DNR's best available flood layer, they're showing one floodway coming in from one of our regulated drains, I think of the Graham McCulloch Branch 4. FEMA has mapped a floodway coming in from the Robinson Brindle. That's what drains the airport. And so if it were all modeled, the DNR told us, because we reached out to them, that their permitting section would require the whole thing to be mapped as floodway, that it modeled that way. So they're looking at it as all floodway. And the only reason it doesn't show is because it's the timing of when those different waterways hit. And that would be the controlling floodway at the time. But for permitting purposes, they would look at it all as floodway. And in the event that the St. Mary's would be backwatering, when we would get any kind of localized storm event that would drive the regulated drains that are very large, if that were to all hit at the same time, and that's the statement I made, I don't know if there's a stormwater management system that could take that. And I know I was concerned. Early renditions showed them rerouting our regulated drains, turning them on 90-degree angles. These carry so much water. I don't know how that's possible. And so I know I went to meetings. I went to the developers meeting at the Landmark and talked to their engineering person afterwards. And he said that was an earlier rendition. We're not planning on changing the regulated drains, rerouting them. But then their BZA application said their plan was to reroute all the regulated drains. So I wasn't sure, you know, what their real plan was. But just the thought that you would think you could move those water courses in that way seems a bit preposterous or disingenuous at best, right?
0: So one of those things, if you're driving on I-69 and if you're going south and then you look to your right, you know, you'll see that parcel of land and you will see, I mean, these regulated drains are big ditches. I mean, what they're basically, and they are large, as you said, and they run east and west through there. And there's three of those that are in that parcel you're talking about. So if I understand what you're saying is, you know, that land is farmland today. Its development is pretty limited because of the importance that we as a community put on that in the overall drainage system for the county. Is that a fair statement?
1: It is. That is the area that this is in is the widest mapped floodplain in the whole county. It is our largest contiguous

0: this floodplain, and probably not a good place to put development. I would say also that those two drains, the Graham McCulloch and the Revins and Brindle that come under 69, they drain over 20,000 acres of land, a tremendous amount. And so it's again, I it's a huge risk to move forward even a step without a full hydraulic and hydrologic model. And that's the point I was trying to make. It's too big a risk. And as I'm sworn to, you know, as a professional engineer to uphold public safety, it's not a risk that I want to take.
1: Well, I think it's a good example to the public of when we have development projects, whether it's something like this or it's another business or a subdivision, there is a great deal of thought that goes into even when the public, when a rezoning happens and you rezone farmland to subdivision, that doesn't mean that it's done. You know, there still is a tremendous amount of work that happens on the back end. You and your team looking at drainage issues, highway department looking at road issues. So it could be a couple more years of work that goes in before a final plat is done of that. But I think hopefully this helps educate the public a little bit about all the different issues. You're looking at development from one lens. I'm looking at it from another. Our highway people are looking at it from another, and we are fortunate to have a great group of professionals throughout the county who are looking at all these pieces with the same end in mind, which is maintaining high quality of place for the people of Allen County. So, and with that, we will take our next commercial break. You are listening to Commissioner's Corner here on WoWo.
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4: As we celebrate America's 250th birthday this year, our friends at Prairie Farms Dairy are reminding us what it means to support the people who serve our country. 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This is something that really surprised me. According to Folds of Honor, roughly 25% of military families experience food insecurity. Think about that. 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In partnership with Folds of Honor, Prairie Farms is donating 250,000 servings of milk to food banks across their footprint, with a goal of helping 50 food banks serve families and neighbors in need. The special Prairie Farms milk features Folds of Honor packaging and helps shine a light on an issue many Americans don't even realize exists. Prairie Farms is also donating $250,000 to Folds of Honor to help provide educational scholarships for the spouses and kids of fallen or disabled military members and first responders. They're farmer-owned, community-focused, and clearly committed to giving back. It's Prairie Farms. Can we talk about how every single time it rains in Indiana, homeowners suddenly become part-time meteorologists? Hey, it's WoWo's KB here. Like, you're standing at the window watching the storm rolling in thinking, well, I guess we'll find out if the basement survives this one. And honestly, if your basement does have that damp, funky smell going on, if you've noticed moisture on the walls, or if every rain does have you stressed out, it's probably time to call my friends at Du Hadway. 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
1: Welcome back to Commissioner's Corner. I'm your host, Allen County Commissioner Ron Turpin. And our guest today is Mike Frucci, Allen County Surveyor. Mike, before the break, we had talked about the Board of Zoning Appeals and floodplain issues. One of the things that you and I talked about prior to me becoming commissioner is to kind of standardize the way that we do floodplain management in mm-hmm. Allen County outside of the city of Fort Wayne. Mm-hmm. And something we heard from a lot of developers and others in the business would be, you know, gosh, if we could do that, that'd be great. You and your team were willing to kind of take that on. And so something that I know you and I and others worked on last year was transitioning that from the Department of Planning Services, which was doing a great job. However, that's just not what their main focus is, mm-hmm. to moving that over to your team. So why was that a change that you advocated for, and how's that going?
0: Well, it's going well. That I advocated for it because it's became much more an engineering function than maybe it was 20 years ago with all the requirements of FEMA has for modeling and everything. And we certainly have the staff and their hydrology staff that can understand the modeling, that can dig into it and be able to understand all the inputs and outputs of that hydraulic model. And so I felt like we were the right place for it. It needed to be with an engineering group. And I thought there were some opportunities because, you know, we would pursue those to maybe increase our community rating score and maybe hopefully get some higher discounts for our residents that have to pay floodplain insurance. And
1: we have seen some of that, haven't we, Mike?
0: Well, we did get our score increased, not acknowledged by FEMA. We worked with the state CRS coordinator and got that acknowledgement at the end of last year. Has not taken effect yet, and the lapse in FEMA funding has delayed that. So, but whenever that does take effect, that should positively impact those residents that are paying for flood insurance through the National Flood Insurance Program. So I'm hopeful. Because that's money in people's pockets. As a surveyor, I can't help with a lot of that. But in this case, and really in going through and getting our score moved up a lot, it didn't really cost us anything. It was more proving to the FEMA people that we were doing a lot of activities that they weren't giving us credit for. With our thorough hydrologist review. And so when we got all the points we were supposed to get, we were easily in the next category, which was a community of 7. We're a community 8 right now. And the highest in Indiana is a 7 because our building codes, some of our building codes are more than 5 years old. If our building codes across the state were within 5 years old, we would be eligible to go to higher levels in that community rating system.
1: So currently your team does the floodplain management for every area except for New Haven and the city of Fort Wayne, correct?
0: Correct. New Haven, when they heard we were doing this, Steve McMichael talked to me, Mayor McMichael, in the fall and said, hey, can we get included? And I said, we're too far down the road and I'm trying to get this off the ground and lay a stable foundation for it. And I have a conversation at the beginning of 26. And so the mayor and I met earlier this year. They still wanted to pursue that. So we think maybe in the next month or two, New Haven will join in our group. They're working through their zoning ordinance, cleaning that up, and then passing the new ordinance that points to the county ordinance that you and the other two county commissioners passed earlier this year. So we will eventually, I think within a couple months, have unincorporated Allen County in all the cities and towns. And the only thing that we will not have is the city of Fort Wayne proper.
1: Okay.
0: Yep.
1: Allen County is growing rapidly. Mm-hmm. Demographics tell us that if your community does a 0.5 to a 1% growth rate a year, that is good, sustainable growth. If it's over that, it's almost growing too fast for your services to keep up. And so we're in a great sweet spot right now. How do you see your department helping manage the growth of Allen County?
0: Well, I think we worked very closely with the local engineers and surveyors and developers on their projects. Oftentimes they'll come to us before they buy a piece of land to say, what are my challenges going to be? And we walk them through that. Here's what we think your challenges will be. And so we've gotten them to be much more proactive. And it adds to greater communication, greater

0: problem solving. I think our turnaround time is really good. I think we talked earlier, maybe we're down to about, 3 to 4 days on our first thorough review and the first time we've seen a project. And so I think our turnaround is very good. And we've got good problem solvers in our group to help the local engineer find a solution that's palatable to protect the public, but yet also to advance the project. And there's a balance there. And so I think we've done a great job of developing, helping, with projects. And I think that'll continue with the growth. We'll be the helper on how these puzzle pieces fit together in the grand drainage scheme for the whole county and the grand water quality scheme.
1: Sure, sure. Yeah. I mentioned earlier that you are always someone who's intellectually curious, looking at continual improvement, looking at how we can do things better. Mm-hmm. What projects or initiatives do you have in store for your office?
0: Well, we just got new survey equipment. It's been 8 years. It's awesome. Our field survey people are loving it. Things are so much more accurate. Technology changes so fast, and 8 years is a lifetime in technology. And so that's going well. We got our first drone. We've flown it for the first time in the last month, and we're getting out with that. And I see tons of opportunities with the drone program and being proactive, having every drain on a proactive maintenance schedule, not once every 75 years when someone complains, but, or 50 years or whatever when we have crop flooding, but that every drain is on a 10, 15, 20-year cycle, depending on what we're seeing through aerial footage.
1: Yeah, I know when you came to me with the idea about the drone, at first I was like, well, that sounds nice. However, if you put it in practical perspective, today your folks have to manually, we talked about 1,600 miles of drains that your team has to manage.
0: Yeah.
1: And if you think about, okay, driving all around the county and going out, and a lot of these are in the middle of fields or in subdivisions, a lot of it, there are maybe trees overgrowing. That drone allows you to be much more efficient to look at this, what drains are looking like in the state of those drains than we ever could, and it is ultimately, yes, there's a cost to buy the drone. However, there's a huge savings in just manpower that you can get so much more done, than you could before in keeping the maintenance of the county.
0: Yeah, we want to stay at we're at our staffing level from 2008 before the housing crash. We just got back up to that a few years ago. And I don't want to go beyond that. I feel like we have a great level, and the way I can keep that, even though we are a different community than we were in 2008, a much larger community, much more development, and keeping the same level of service, the only way that I can keep us there is by leveraging technology and saving man hours. And the drone is a great way to do that for our field staff.
1: So what's your favorite part of the job?
0: Helping people. That's an easy one.
1: I knew you would have said that. What's your least favorite?
0: Well, that's sometimes it's the politics of it. And sometimes it's the unreasonable people. But we can agree sometimes to disagree on, what the law says or whatever. But
1: So this is an elected position, it has a 4-year term, and there's no limits right now on, some elected offices have a limit, others don't have any kind of limitation, yours doesn't. Do you have any aspirations to do anything differently?
0: I do not. That's an emphatic no. At the end of this term, I'll be about 60. I'm hoping to run a couple more times as county surveyor and set the office up for future success. I have a great chief deputy, a young professional engineer who I think will do a wonderful job for our county. And so, no, I have no other aspirations other than to right this, I've righted the ship, but it's making sure it's going to be stable for the foreseeable future.
1: Well, I know as elected commissioner for this county, I am thankful for that because you are doing a great job. Having someone of we're very fortunate, someone with your expertise and passion for it that feels called to do this. And so it makes us all better. So, well, Mike, this time always goes by much quicker than what we expect. I really want to thank you for being with us today and the passion that you bring for the work and for the people of Allen County and our region. The work that you and your team do make us stronger as a community. For those

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1: That's this week's Commissioner's Corner with Allen County Commissioner Ron Turpin. 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
7: But there is no word if the U.S. assets were the intended target. 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

0: Hey, Wobbleland, it's KB here. Listen up for a minute. 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
3: Two, in connection with what prosecutors say was a massive scheme to scam the federal meals program. Court documents say Ela worked for an organization that claimed it helped provide meals to children during COVID, but prosecutors say just a small portion of the money went to feeding kids. The rest, they say, was laundered through shell companies and spent on property and luxury cars and travel. He faces 31 counts of conspiracy to commit fraud and several other charges. Chris DeMeo, Fox News.
4: The Palisades arson suspect in California will remain detained and locked up after a mistrial as federal prosecutors in L.A. move to retry that case with a new jury.
5: After declaring a mistrial over a deadlocked jury, a federal judge ordering Jonathan Rinderknecht to remain detained ahead of a new October 19th trial.
6: The politics, you know, they need a scapegoat. They need somebody to blame.
5: Defense attorney Steve Haney reacting to prosecutors vowing to retry the case.
6: The government's case was not strong and they didn't have enough evidence to convict him.
5: Predicting a second trial will end up with Rinderknecht being acquitted. Prosecutors citing evidence including cell phone data and surveillance video alleging the 29-year-old started a fire last year that was put out but reignited to become the Palisades fire. Rinderknecht pleaded not guilty. Haney alleges his client is the fall guy for the L.A. Fire Department's failure to fully extinguish the initial inferno. Kristen Goodwin, Fox News.
4: And Australia says it will make its social media ban on kids even tougher, with such measures as doubling the maximum penalty for tech firms that consistently don't uphold that ban. I'm Paul Stevens, and this is Fox News.
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8: Sun and clouds mixed today, warming to the low 80s. Skies stay partly cloudy tonight, lows mid-60s. A little warmer tomorrow and a bit more humid, high Sunday mid-80s. Summertime heat and humidity makes a big return this week. Starting Monday, highs will be well into the 90s. Lots of sun will feel like the triple digits at times this week. No rain in sight until possibly the end of the week.
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0: Hey, Wobbleland, it's KB here. Listen up for a minute. 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
3: Six-figure incomes. These are people who are earning over $100,000 a year, over 30% of them, roughly 30%. They tell the truth. Rent controls also lead to the deterioration of quality by removing incentives and resources for landlords to maintain their properties. It's the same story wherever they're tried. When St. Paul, Minnesota announced a 3% annual cap on rent increases for most apartments in 2022, home building plummeted. And rents actually increased faster than they did in Minneapolis, just across the Mississippi River. The inverse is true, and they talk about this. And by the way, this one is really true. When the inverse is true, they say when Argentine President Javier Milei abolished long-standing rent controls, average inflation-adjusted rents fell by nearly 40% within a year. In New York, the controls that already exist keep rental market in a chokehold. Thousands of apartments sit vacant in one of the highest demand cities in the world because it's not economical to rent them. These are called ghost apartments. Do you know in New York City there are about 50,000 apartments that are empty because the landlords say if we open up this and we put it in this whole rent control scheme, we're going to lose money. And so they leave the apartments empty rather than rent them because of these regulations. So last month, Mondami expressed support for allowing some landlords to implement a one-off rent increase for units that are empty. His goal is to get them back on the market. Yeah, well, instead, what he's doing is handing a bat once again to landlords. Just batting them over the head with this business. Now, at the same time this is going on, there's another story in New York that didn't get much attention. And that's this headline, squatter who beat Manhattan homeowner to death used a terrifying tool in sick attack. This was a teenage squatter. Mother comes back to her apartment, had been away, finds this teenage woman, Kinsley Alston, and a boyfriend in the apartment. They beat her to death. This woman was beaten horribly. They happen to be black. It doesn't matter, but I'm saying just for the optics, in case you look, young teenagers. And they beat her to death. She was 18 years old. Her boyfriend, Halle Teja, 19. They went for days, squatted in her vacant apartment before she came home and found them. She demanded they leave. They went off the rails. They chased her into a bedroom. They beat her.

0: to death. At one point during the attack, this teenage girl told her boyfriend to put on some shoes while kicking his victim so he wouldn't hurt his feet. This woman had skull fractures, broken ribs. They said the beating was so severe it looked as she had been like she had been struck by a train or she fell from great heights. Then they stole her Lexus SUV, and it was 9 days later that they were caught up squatting. Something else that liberals permit. Try to evict somebody that doesn't pay rent. I can tell you stories about that and how much they suck out of you if you're a property owner. But nowhere do you see any sympathy for the plight of the land, because in the socialist book, if you dare own something, you're guilty. And the people that want something from you are the innocent ones. So the tenants, oh yeah, let's just give them, the landlord, screw them. They have enough. We'll take that. We'll take what's theirs. And this goes back into what I'm saying. Everything that Democrats say and have been saying has been to keep the mask on. Look at health care. Our health care system is a wreck in America. Obamacare was supposed to fix that. They lied. He lied. But on top of it, we have Medicaid. We have Medicare. We have SHIPS, not to be confused with another name, which was supposed to take care of children. And then you have all sorts of other things. We have the VA health care system. It's so redundant, and you can look through, and then you see the state Medi-Cal programs like they're running in California, open to illegal immigrants. We have so many programs that are supposedly designed to help people get health care, and you know what? The complaints are still in. It's not working. People are uninsured. People can't get access to health care. Everything that they have said, going back decades, about how they were going to fix things in America is a lie. Hasn't fixed anything. Except it's made insurance agencies, insurance companies, very wealthy. And of course, their political donations are mostly to Democrats. That's truth. You look at education. We could spend a whole show on that. And how liberal and Democrats have destroyed that in place of what? Their ideology. Look at housing. They claim affordability. You look at what's happening in New York. Look what's happening in every city around the country. Who has destroyed the accountability for every house? The liberals, Democrats have destroyed it. And then you look at the high cost, as they say, of food. Go back and look at liberal policies and how they've impacted food, and you try to straighten it out, and what do they do? Complain. Every single aspect of policy that liberals have been involved in has been based on a lie, masking the truth about what they intend to do, what the consequences of what they have done. Then you get to immigration. The big lie right now is that temporary protection is being threatened by a racist court. Look at the fact of even what they're saying. Chris, play that Chris Van Hollen one, please, that we just played one more time, please. Because that tells so much. Here it is.
1: These are members of our community who we've determined it would be too dangerous for them to return home to their countries of origin. And they're people who have become a part of the fabric of our community. Many people here for decades. Working
0: in the United States. All right, stop it right there. This program was meant to be a temporary protection status for people. What? You have an earthquake in your country. Too dangerous. Let's get you out of here and we'll house you for a little while. Then when everything's cool, you go back home. Nope. Many times these people have been here for decades. What's temporary about that? Nothing. Now, let me say at the same time, I don't, and I am not, George Will has a piece

editorial in Washington Post today where he attacks the language that Kristi Noem especially used in talking about Haitians and Justice Kagan in her dissent over this, pointed out to some of the language that Donald Trump has used talking about some of these. Kagan printed them. Haitians are eating dogs. They're eating the cats. They're eating the pets of people that live in Springfield, Ohio. And Haitians are also eating other things, too, that they're not supposed to be. And Haitians in the United States probably have AIDS. Haiti is an asshole country. Filthy, dirty, and disgusting. Haitian immigration is like a death wish for our country. And Haitians, along with others, are poisoning the blood of our country. And why is it we can only take people from asshole countries like Haiti and Somalia? Why can't we have some people from Norway and Sweden? I'm not laughing because they're funny, though. But it's... this racist... there is something that I have been trying to articulate for a long time, and I'm having problems articulating it. Let me just say, number one, I don't like comments that are, whether it's Donald Trump, whether it's anyone else, that look at a whole group of people and just say, like, all Somalis are this, all Haitians are this, all people from Norway and Sweden are this, all people from this. I don't, these general statements are not correct. They lump individuals into a class with the assumption that all people are the same. And that is just not true. And I don't like these statements. I try not to make these kind of statements, whatever. But, not and. But let me say one other thing about it, because this is also true. Democrats have been, for the last 20 years or so, telling us that one phrase was happening, the browning of America. When I first heard this phrase, I remember reacting against it. What do they mean, the browning of America? And what Democrats told us, going back now, you can go back and look, 2-3 decades ago, was that there's going to come a day, and they proudly said there's going to come a day when white folks are no longer the majority in America, and y'all are going to see what it's like to be in the minority. You white people that have been running the show, y'all going to see what it's like to be a minority in a country. Okay. Then Democrats followed up that with the importation, deliberately, of people that were black or brown. So, you had groups of people that the Democrats let in. Minnesota became Little Somalia. Dearborn, Michigan. Anybody want to talk about what Dearborn became or what it is now? And then you had the influx of Central America and South America on purpose. All of it based on race or different cultures. Now, when there are efforts to deport illegal people, Democrats say, well, you're racist. If it was not racist to bring in people from specific areas to accomplish this browning of America, how can it be racist to send those very people back home? And I'm still not articulating this the way I want to. Democrats started this business based on race, and now they're ticked off because there is pushback to what they started. We gotta take a quick break. I am still not articulating this properly. Man, I love this. You know, Kevin's Take is coming up.

0: Kevin's take of the day. But, Kevin, you have to tell everybody what this. I know I love this song.
1: So, the Eagles started a 5-week run.
0: Yes.
1: With this album, title track, One of These Nights, in 19... I thought I had it off the top of the head. 75. So, summer of 75 was dominated by the Eagles. One of these
0: nights. And you gotta love the Eagles. But you know, when I hear that opening, you know what it always reminds me of?
1: What's
0: Beatles.
1: That? Oh, absolutely. A little bit of a Beatles in there, a little magical mystery.
0: You can hear the Beatles' influence in the yes. James Golden Sterling, we're coming right back. Don't go away. The next segment's going to be short because I ran my mouth. But don't go away. We'll be right back.
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3: Dwayne The Rock Johnson told Esquire that he had a testicular cancer scare. He said he discovered a lump, went straight to the doctor, and then spent an anxious 24 hours not knowing if it was cancer. He said the hardest part was that it was while he was promoting the latest Jumanji movie. He also didn't tell his wife until the results were in. Luckily, he got the all clear. The 1997 cult comedy Romy and Michelle's High School Reunion is getting the sequel treatment, and it's already in production. Lisa Kudrow and Mira Sorvino are returning as lovable best friends. Plot details are still under wraps. The film is slated for a 2027 release. You thought you'd never have to hear about Blake Lively and Justin Baldoni again after they reached a settlement, but a court has just ordered Baldoni foot the bill for Lively's legal fees. Cooper Lawrence, Entertainment News, Worldwide News Network, New York.
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0: Hey, Wobbleland, it's KB here. Listen up for a minute. 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
6: Daria Alvinger, the Trump administration made cleaning up Washington, D.C. a priority, and Interior Secretary Doug Burgum says they're getting the job done.
7: President Trump, said last year, we're going to make D.C. safe and beautiful. We're the greatest country in the world. We're going to have the most beautiful capital in the world. And look at the job that he's accomplished in the last year. I mean, 8,700 arrests, crime rates dropping like crazy in the city to the lowest levels since 1900 in some cases.
6: Burgum, speaking to Fox News, says they will continue to focus on combating crime and to restoring the nation's monuments. Former National Security Advisor John Bolton could get up to 5 years in prison and a $2.25 million fine. When he sentenced in October, he pleaded guilty yesterday to mishandling classified documents. 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
8: Sun and clouds mixed today, warming to the low 80s. Skies stay partly cloudy tonight, lows mid-60s. A little warmer tomorrow and a bit more humid, high Sunday mid-80s. Summertime heat and humidity makes a big return this week. Starting Monday, highs will be well into the 90s. Lots of sun will feel like the triple digits at times this week. No rain in sight until possibly the end of the week.
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2: James Golden Show. 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Bose Nerdly.
3: The T in TPS stands for temporary, yet many of these designations go back decades. We have designations from 1998 for Hurricane Mitch that we're still trying to get rid of. But to answer your question, President Trump has been trying to end these programs since 2017. So these people have been on notice for 9 years that this day is coming. So what we would say now is it's closing time, which means you don't have to go home, but you can't stay here. The good news is it's not too late to get a $2,600 check and a free flight home.
4: That was Department of Homeland Security General Counsel James Percival. Money. Yeah. Some of these temporary cases go back to the 90s. It is time for Kevin's pick of the day. Kevin, who is it? We know who this is.
5: Speaking of things that didn't just go back to the 90s, but lasted until the 90s, is Pink Floyd's run on the U.S. album charts. This is the, would be the 1,056th week, June 1997, that Dark Side of the Moon was on the album charts. And this one, Money, written by Roger Waters, the bass player. You can tell by that bass line.
4: Oh, yeah.
5: It's an interesting song because it charted 13th out of the Hot 100, but it's in a 7-4 time signature, which is very rare because everything was always 4-4. You could dance to it. Can't really dance this one, but Money, Dark Side of the Moon, great song.
4: Yeah, it's like listening to music in 9-8 when you just want it. You kind of want to groove to it, but 7-4, this is unusual. And this is such a great song. And it's so iconic, proving that people will listen to and love things that sound different. And this song still stands up so well. Dark Side of the Moon. Thank you, Kevin. Kevin's pick of the day. Let us, my friends, now just quickly, and I know people are on hold, and I do want to get to your calls, so I'm definitely going to get to your calls. I'm going to just try very briefly to explain what I mean. Again, I believe that we should take care not to demonize groups of people. And so but we should also understand and be realistic about why people are saying what they say. And not close our eyes to the truth. This is one of the things I talk about with the culture that is being accepted for young kids, especially black in America. We accept this culture and we shouldn't accept it. The gangster culture, the life, as it's called. We shouldn't accept this as a culture where it's okay to shoot each other, kill each other down in proportions that are just horrific. And then get your fingers and your panties up in a wad when a law enforcement officer is involved and they happen to be white. And then you have everybody coming out marching. Meanwhile, every single weekend, you have so many black kids that are murdered by other black kids all across the country and not a peep from the Democrats who run those cities, not to mention the other. So if you don't want people to draw conclusions, then and talk about things, then you need to talk about them and address them. This cultural phenomenon that's going on is ridiculous. Then you look at what has happened with the fraud. I make jokes sometimes, not on the air, about a certain nation whose export, and it's an African nation whose main export to the United States seems to be fraud. Whether it's emails telling you that there's a princess there or something and you've got money that's already for you in a bank and all you got to do is this, that, and the other. And every kind of scam imaginable. And Nigeria. And there's one country that seems to excel in this. We saw what happened with Somalia and the piratery that became part of their

0: cultural. Their cultural display to the world about who their national identity was. We see what happened in Minnesota and how it became a cultural phenomenon to defraud the United States taxpayers to become rich. We can't close our eyes to this stuff. And people are not closing their eyes to it. Now, some of the comments may be inartfully said or not said with the sensitivity that some people would like. And by the way, when all this stuff came out about the cats, the dogs, and what was happening in Springfield, Ohio, it didn't originate with Trump. It originated from people who lived in that community saying, this is what they observed. Now, the news media pounced on it, and their narrative is, oh, it's racist to say that. But the news media in America pounces on a lot of things to try to shape the narrative, and we don't know what's true and what's not true. Hence, look at elections. The Democrat media tells us our elections are fine. Anybody with any sense knows that our elections are not fine. So, to this day, I don't know what the truth of is of what happened in Springfield. It didn't just pop out of nothing. There were people in Springfield who reported what they saw. And by the way, there are people in other neighborhoods, in other places in the country who report, people don't want to hear this, that when you get immigrant populations from other places, they bring their cultures with them. And in some cases, yeah, it has been reported that certain animals that here we consider to be, hey, leave those animals alone, in other cultures, they don't look at it quite the same way. They consider to be things for food that Americans would never consider, that native-born Americans would no longer consider for food, unless you're out in the hinterlands where eating squirrels and other things like that are still okay. Possums, squirrels, coons. Oh, he said yeah, raccoons. You know, people do eat those things. They eat those little critters. I don't eat any of that stuff. I don't even eat cows and camels and hogs and piggies. But y'all eat them, some of you, and I don't, hey, eat what you want to eat. That's cool with me. I'm not eating it, but have at it. So, but I'm not eating, definitely not eating those squirrels. But you see, even on some of those shows that you see on streaming media, those survival shows, boy, a squirrel? It's feast time.
1: I've seen them eat worse than that on those shows. Squirrel.
0: Like what?
1: I don't like bat poop. I'm pretty sure I've seen them eat bat.
0: Oh!
1: Maybe. I'm pretty sure I've seen that. Like,
0: yeah.
1: Snakes? People eat snakes.
0: Nope. Yeah, and iguanas.
1: Make and some Florida, shoes out of them, maybe, but that's it.
0: Yeah. So you've not had iguana barbecue?
1: No, the most outrageous or probably like exotic thing I've ever eaten was I've eaten alligator and turtle.
0: Turtle used to be common fare back in the South in the day.
1: Yeah. Same with alligator.
0: Turtle soup.
1: Yeah, I had turtle soup at Commander's Palace in New Orleans. It was like, $40. It was really good, but yeah, it's expensive.
0: Mm. How about, how was the gator?
1: Gator's good when they bred it and put, you know, a ton of Old Bay on it. It pretty much like you could eat a shoe if you bred it, fry it, and put Old Bay on it. So alligator's kind of just the next best thing. I guess there's just a surplus of them. They're easy to catch and kill. So it's like having a really chewy chicken finger.
0: Wow. Wow, wow, wow, wow, wow. Yeah, but you had all this stuff going on. And my point is, look, you know, we may not like the way, and I certainly don't like some of the language that's used and some of the things, but all this negates the real problem. Democrats have imported people here for a reason, so that they can maintain their own political power. You have 30 million illegal immigrants in the United States. Democrats depend on those

0: $30 million to keep their political power. Most of them are Hispanic or from African and other minority nations on purpose. So if it's racist to tell these folks you got to leave, why aren't we considering it racist for the Democrats to target them to bring them here in the first place? So it's okay for Democrats to use race as a basis to increase their power, but it's not okay for other people to defend against the use of race to deal with political power. Still not articulating this the way I want to. I'm going to have to maybe ask Princess Di for some help on this one. Anyway, people have been waiting on the phones long, long time. Chris in the Catskills of New York, welcome. Good morning. How are you?
1: Good morning, James. I worked as a poll supervisor of a polling site for the primary, and Thomas DiNapoli got 67% of the vote. The turnout was around 10%. The southern part of my town, where my polling site is more of conservative. The northern part of my town is way more liberal. I heard the turnout was low there, so there was no militant progressive or socialist type candidates to get that type of voter out to vote in the primary. But I think it's interesting to see what happened in New York City with these three U.S. House representative seats. The Mondami-endorsed candidates all won, and apparently there was an even more radical woman that got elected to the state Senate in New York City. I think, ironically, the thing that might politically save this country is the very recent trend of younger people to become more materialistic and vain in taking putting time into their physical appearance and that type of thing. You know, it's like nostalgia for the 90s, because that's going to depoliticize these younger people and they won't even vote. Because otherwise, if that doesn't happen, the socialist movement will politically take this country over. It's only a matter of time, and it won't be that long, because the elderly demographic will die off. And you just look at the statistical numbers, what I'm saying will happen. But I think we need to look at the problems as to why rents and property taxes are so high in the northeastern part of the country. And unfortunately, talking about the pragmatic realities of why property taxes are so high, nobody politically can say why it is.
0: Well, you tell me. Just tell us. No, let's not do a lot of jargon. Give it to me in one or two sentences. Why are prices for rent so high in the Northeast?
1: Okay, so we have very strong public sector unions. Public sector employees are paid very well, and they have very nice retirement packages. Okay, that costs money. We live in a temperate climate zone where it's expensive in the winter and it's expensive in the summer, and infrastructure erodes and deteriorates, so it costs more money for the maintenance of these things. Okay, so those are two prime examples of why the costs to maintain buildings and property taxes are going to be higher, so landlords are going to have to charge more for rent.
0: I would say to you that those things are factors. I would say there's one reason why the Northeast prices are so high. Liberal Democrats own the Northeast. And they're so busy stealing people's money to spend on their ideological projects that they don't address the core issues that their constituents need. Period. You look at the influx of illegal immigrants. Every one of these Northeast states spends millions on promoting illegal immigrants who take up housing, who use welfare bennies, and everything else. The cost is directly related to

0: liberal policies. The Northeast costs so much to live in because the liberals run the Northeast. And they run everything into the freaking ground that they touch. That would be my answer, Chris. I quickly give you 30 seconds for a last word because we got to hit to another break.
1: Well, I think if you look at the state of Democratic Party politics in New York State, you have state-level politicians like James Scoofus in Orange County, and you have federal-level politicians
0: 30
1: like
0: seconds. Lattimore. Can't
1: George
0: go through
1: Lattimore
0: the whole roster.
1: In Westchester County. Lattimore and George in Westchester County. So if they ever get primary challenges from the socialist movement, then that's a sign that the Democratic Party is trying to really – there's a political struggle with the different factions. You know, as of yet, those Democrats aren't getting primary
0: Chris, you
1: challenges.
0: Do all this, but you're not addressing my point. My point was a real simple point. Liberals run the Northeast. Can you deny it or can you say it's not true? If you want to know why cost is so high in the Northeast, liberals run it. Yes or no?
1: There's a lot of factors, and that's definitely one of them.
0: I love you, Chris. We got to go. Take a break. I so love this guy. He is to me, one of the most. I have so much fun speaking with you. First of all, he's informed. And he's a Democrat and a proud Democrat. But I so love speaking with him. Yes. Up on the roof. You know, this was written by, it was Carole King and her husband. I don't know whether Carol wrote this one. But this song is so much. Look, later on the break, I'll explain it when we get back. James Golden Slurry, don't go away. Keep it right here.

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2: Research from the American Association of the Advancement of Science analyzed more than 568,000 Americans and linked remote work to increased isolation and poorer mental well-being. A Nature Medicine study found brain immune cells called microglia may help protect against Alzheimer's-related damage. Researchers also say deep sleep helps clear brain waves and side sleeping may support that process. I'm Jana Derulis for the Worldwide News Network.
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0: 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Listen up for a minute. 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
3: Congressional representation. It also impacts the number of electoral votes. Because that's what these seats do. It changes the power in the electoral college from one party to another. It affects it. And this is why this is a tooth and nail, diehard fight for them. If you were to take away, and it's impossible to do it because of the way that the Democrats have allowed them to become entrenched. If you were to take away 30 million illegal immigrants out of the United States political system, I promise you, the Democrats would be nowhere in terms of they would not be even competitive in winning House seats in the House of Representatives. They would be competitive in the Senate, perhaps, because those are statewide elections. But once again, they might find themselves outnumbered in the Senate. And they certainly would not be as competitive when it comes to presidential elections. All of this rests on the 30 million illegal immigrants that Democrats have brought into this country and want to stay in this country. Let me give you the last word, Gail.
4: With the welfare, they see, oh, wow, America doesn't care. We can rip them off further. And, you know, I've worked all my life, and many people have, and we struggle to keep everything together and to do our best for our families, and we're paying for this nonsense. And, you know, it's just enraging. And then when I hear some otherwise rational people saying, oh, well, we need compassion, that's when I thought to myself, well, yeah, why don't you discuss letting the whole island in and being overrun, you know, from Central America, et cetera.
3: Not just but by the way, and thank you for saying that. I promise you the last word, but you say things that trigger me, and we got to we're gone now in the last minute of this. Haiti is part of a half an island. If you look at the other half of that island, it's Dominican Republic. And you know what? All you have to look is the topography. You see one half of that massive island, plush and green. You see the other half, depleted. This Haiti has been a problem, political problem, since the 1900. And we don't have what we should have done a long time ago. And I said this got in a lot of trouble for it in earlier years. We should have just taken the damn island over. And Cuba, too. And just put these problems to bed once and for all. Anyway, we got to go. Hour number duo in the can. Hour number trio coming up, which means Princess Diana will be here. Cannot wait. And more of your calls. So keep it right here. Do not go away.

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4: Being tested again. I'm Daria Albinger, Fox News. Tensions are growing in the Middle East as Tehran carries out new attacks on ships which are trying to cross the Strait of Hormuz.
5: In the Strait of Hormuz today, traffic still flowing, but more slowly. You had 34 vessels cross yesterday. 10 today, that's according to the maritime tracker Kepler. The UK Maritime Authority is reporting that another ship was just struck by an unidentified projectile in the Strait. My sources say it's a crude tanker. It's called the Kihu. It was heading to Fujairah with Qatari oil on board. Iran is trying to show it has leverage. It wants to control the Strait of Hormuz, saying any passage through routes outside the framework designated by the Persian Gulf Strait Authority will not be covered by safe passage guarantees. They want ships to coordinate with them and very likely pay them.
4: The U.S. launched strikes on Iran in the Middle East yesterday. They were in response to Iranian drone strikes on a Singapore-flagged cargo ship in the Strait. We are 1 week away from the nation's 250th birthday. But it seems not everyone is ready to celebrate.
6: Demonstrations are planned in more than 100 cities and towns across the U.S. It's being organized by the group All of Us 250 in states including Texas, New York, Florida,

0: Hey, Wobbleland, it's KB here. Listen up for a minute. 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

0: Here we are, my friends. Saturday morning extravaganza. Your Saturday morning vibe. And I love saying that. The liberal version of the word and. And. You listen when AOC said and. And the tens of other little. And. It's the Saturday morning vibe. And you know what time it is. It's time to check in.
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0: The woman who is the sweetness and analysis of my life and yours, our very own Princess Diana in the house. Good morning, Your Highness.
2: Good morning, Sir James. The sledgehammer of truth and the Duke of Democracy. Wonderful to speak with you,
0: Duke
2: as always.
0: Of Democracy. Indeed. Indeed. Love it. Now, so much has happened in the news. I've covered some. I am still struggling to articulate this one thing, Diana, that I keep trying to articulate. I keep seeing everything in this country, race. I get so sick of it all the time. But, so now you have temporary people that have been here for decades that were supposed to be here temporarily, getting rid of them is racist. And they're our neighbors, they're our friends, you're separating families. You're hurting kids, you're getting rid of everything, they're here temporary. What does temporary mean? Forever, if you're a Democrat. And it's racist. You're racist, you're racist. You're racist if you say, well, you know, people, 11 million people came in and illegally under Joe Biden, they brought them here and Kamala Harris on purpose. But you're racist if you say you got to go home. But it's not racist when you brought them in. How does that work? And why? I'm having such a difficult time explaining this concept. Can you help me with this?
2: I don't think you're having difficulty at all. I think you're being very effective. I think that that is exactly, this is a dare that the left uses. They, on a racial basis, advance a policy. And then when there's pushback,

0: obviously have their, you know, talking points. Well, they can accuse people who criticize their policies as racist, because on a racial basis, that is how they developed the policy in the first place. And you can see their reaction when, you know, Trump basically has a positive asylum view for South Africans, white South Africans. You can see how crazy they go. And it's on a racial basis. It's like, oh, no, you can't help white people. So I think you explained it very well. It's 100% on them, because that is how their policies develop. When there's pushback, then they basically make that accusation. But, and, to use your term,
1: and
0: that, you know, it's falling flat. I think that it has been so overdone and so overused for decades that, it, you know, it's like static. It's like, quote, quote, white noise, as it were. And people just don't, you know, accuse people of racism. It's like, okay, yeah, yeah, whatever. It doesn't have the effect that it once did. And a lot of people are giving pushback to leftist policies anyway, knowing that that's what the left's going to say. The only card they have is the race card. What else? What other argument have they used, you know, in any effect in the last, you know, 40, 50 years besides that one? And it's just, when it stops scaring people, ever, but that's when, and I think that's where we are now.
2: Okay. Donald Trump said this, he's seen the commies coming for you. Oh, New York elections, the commies, the Democrats, where are we right now with the commie takeover of the Democrat Party? Which, by the way, to me, is not a commie takeover of the Democrat Party. This is who they've always been. It's just that the younger Democrats, and I applaud them for it, the younger Democrats are finally saying, look, we're tired of playing games. Stop with this business. We are straight up socialists. We have been. You older people like Hakeem, like Chuck Schumer, all of you old people are too afraid to say who we really are and what we want. They're not Democrats. Oh, yes, they are Democrats. This is what the older Democrats want, except they were too cowardly to say it, is my take. Your take, Princess.
0: Very similar to your take, with a few nuances, but I wanted to talk about the Truth Social post that Trump posted on Thursday, and I just want to read it. It's short. The communists are finally making their move. I've been waiting and preparing for this a long time. It's easy to be a communist. All you have to do is say, I'll give you everything, but that means you're taking it away from others that have earned it over thousands of years. That ideology has not worked once. The game is on. Enjoy watching, President Donald J. Trump. And that is a declaration of war on communism. It is the same day that Trump went to the Faith and Freedom Coalition and basically made that the topic of his speech. And he said, these are not social Democrats. These are hardcore, godless communists. This is the most serious threat to our country since its existence. These ruthless communists will attack all religions, but in particular Christianity, they always do. And he said this, I'm sorry to say, but assassinations of those who oppose them is a very important element of their ideology. He said that at the Washington Hilton. This is where the Faith and Freedom Coalition event happened. And if you recall, exactly 2 months before that, that is the location where the White House Correspondents Association dinner was held that had to be canceled because there was an assassination attempt on him. So he said that this is deadly serious to him. I think that, frankly, he has the ability to see what he's seeing. He is pointing out something that is true. I have seen the reaction to some of these comments. The Daily Beast basically calls him unhinged. And, you know, the title of their article, Trump melts down over wild conspiracy in unhinged outburst. And a lot of people are not seeing it. They're saying, oh, these are just these fringe leftists. This is not a serious problem. The Democrats are downplaying it. A lot of them are downplaying it, saying, oh, you know, this isn't anything to worry about. It surprised them. But on the other hand, I don't think they are taking this threat seriously.

0: Trump is, and I think he's right to do so. I do not think that this is anything overblown. Now, if you remember, he has a longtime association with Roy Cohn. You remember the lawyer?
1: Oh, yes.
0: Who was Joseph McCarthy's chief counsel.
1: Yes.
0: This was in the 70s. I mean, Trump has been schooled in the anti-communism of the boomer generation and before. This is something he is recognizing what he is seeing, and it has happened many, many times exactly this way. And we now are in a position in this country to nip it in the bud. America has exceptionalism on many levels, and this is one of them, that we have the ability to stop it. A lot of countries have been helpless because they did not have the same foundation. Now, I just want to mention some of the revolutions that are based on this envious ideology of taking from the rich. The French Revolution, the Russian Revolution, Mao's Cultural Revolution, Castro in Cuba, the Iranian Revolution. And the American Revolution was the exception to all of these, because all of these revolutions had the people who started it, then the milder people, were basically killed and eaten by the younger people who came later. And the American Revolution was the exception because it was grounded in individual liberty and the Bible. And I want to read a quote from John Quincy Adams in 1837. He said, "The highest glory of the American Revolution was this. It connected in one indissoluble bond the principles of civil government with the principles of Christianity." Interestingly enough, Homeland Security posted that quote. And I think that that is something. Now, you ran a soundbite, which was very interesting, from a young conservative who was talking about how to fight this communist insurgency on the left. And she basically said, you fight it with populism on the right. I think that that may be partly true, but I think it's essential to understand what we're looking at. We're looking at a connection between Marxism and communism and radical Islam. Islamo-communism. And so you have the DSA, who was chanting in their victory speech in New York City, "From the river to the sea, Palestine will be free." You have this additional element which is different than other revolutions. You have this Islamo-communism connection. Charlie Kirk used to warn about it, this red-green handshake, which is a combination. You have their ground game comes out of the campist Palestinian movement, not from the labor on the old school Democrat way. This is the SJP, Students for Justice in Palestine, the pro-Palestine, anti-Zionist. You have all of these DSA members who are just communists and embracing communism. They're also embracing this anti-Israel, anti-Zionist, in addition to the anti-America, anti-police, anti-prison, anti-ICE, and anti-deportation. This is an element that has made this extremely virulent. And if you watch follow the DSA watch on Twitter, they're not just in New York. They have had victories all over the country. This is an emerging energy from the Democrat Party, and the threat is not just the Democrat Party, which is corrupt and will collapse like a souffle. The threat is to all of us, because once this gains any kind of hold, which it's about to, these people are going to Congress. You cannot fight it in the usual way. And I think it's very, very important, in addition to conservatism and populism and those things that have given our side energy, we have got to understand the basis to fight Islamo-communism is the traditional American reliance on Almighty God.
1: Now, this Islamo-communism that you talk about, that you have so eloquently described, is, if you look at what is taking place in the city of London in particular,
0: right,
1: you will see what has happened to London. The last time I was in London, I couldn't believe it. In just a matter of years, how rapidly the city of London has changed. And it is no longer the London that it used to be.

0: If you look at what has happened all throughout England, it is a completely different country, and that is what, if I'm hearing you right, this handshake has produced and is producing overseas in Europe, and the warning sign should be clear for America. What it means.
1: Exactly. And it's not just London. If you look at, you know, a lot of American cities that have started this.
0: Oh, goodness. Look at Minneapolis.
1: And you look at, Detroit area. You look at Houston. Texas is, unfortunately, and surprising to people, where they are building a mosque among.
0: And there were efforts to build an Islamic-only city in Texas that the governor, I believe, has stepped in and said this is not going to happen.
1: Well, finally. I mean, he has allowed a lot of this to burgeon under his watch. And, you know, there's been a lot of reporting recently about following the money for his donations. And so that has unfortunately happened. And Texas is under enormous threat because we're talking hundreds of thousands of new, quote-unquote, voters who are now building mosques and building a separate society. This is not a group of people that have recently come that want to be part of America. They want to conquer it, and they are saying so. It is chilling that a lot of these imams that are just openly basically saying, I came here basically to conquer the United States. And so this is something that we have to recognize. We have to see what we're seeing. We have to see what is happening within our political system, which is, you know, on both sides, as you know, corrupt. And that means its strength is weakened, because when you have a corrupt organization of any kind, it's going to be ripe for conquest. And that is what we have with our political parties, especially the Democrat political parties. And I said on your show, I said one of the things that we can thank Nancy Pelosi for until now is she held back the tide of a lot of these extremists because she was powerful. She's gone. Her power is gone now. And so there's no one there as to hold back the tide of the left. The leftist, Islamo-fascist, communist organization that is coming up through the Democrats.
0: A lot to think about there, Princess Di. Hold on. And I have to ask you questions about this whole Islamic thing, because there's something about it that I find... I have to ask you about it, because there are some things about this that I think we need to discuss. Anyway, two things from Procol Harum today. The drummer... Bobby Harrison has a birthday today. He passed away in 2022. Heavenly birthday for Bobby Harrison, the drummer of Procol Harum. Also, it is birthday of David Knight, the bass player from Procol Harum. This is their biggest, a whiter shade of pale, could be construed, I suppose, as a racial song. Well, whiter shade of pale. But it wasn't. Just saying. This is one of the biggest selling singles of all time. Over 10 million copies of this single sold. James Golden, Sterling, Princess Di is here. Don't go away. Keep it right here.
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0: 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Here's Jake Novak.
1: How do you lighten traffic and improve safety out on the highways? Try some long red lights. No, really. A new smart merging test project on an 8-mile stretch of the I-15 freeway in Temecula, California, includes a new traffic light system on the on-ramps that can keep vehicles from entering the freeway for up to 4 minutes. But the experts are promising that drivers will get those 4 minutes back and then some by delaying their freeway entrance to a moment when it won't slow down the overall flow of traffic. Folks have long known that merging is really the biggest cause of traffic slowdowns, even more than accidents or weather-related delays. So, a lot of transportation departments across America and the world are already studying this project very closely.

0: Just do me a favor. If you get held up during your morning commute at a four-minute red light, just try to stay awake. With Moving America, I'm Jake Novak.
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9: Princess Diana's here. Princess, we have only 2.5 minutes in this segment, so I'm going to just ask you a question. We may have to get the answer on the other side. Look, I have friends that are Muslim. I have friends that are Islamic. I'm not opposed to people building mosques. This is America, a land based on religious freedom. What we're talking about here is just like how many sects are there in Islam? As the last I looked, there were like 29 major sects, and that doesn't start to go into the hundreds of other sects that there are in Islam. When we say things like Islam is doing this or that, Islam is not one thing. It's not one sect. This radical Islamic sect, and let's make no mistake about it, I had a briefing that scared me like you couldn't believe on who the radical Islamic, what that movement is. We want our flag above the American flag. We want to defeat America. We want Islam spread throughout the world. We want to conquer everybody, either join us or die. That is real. Also real are the people who practice Islam who don't believe any of that stuff. They don't look at Islam as that religion. How do we talk about this in a way to differentiate the people that practice their religion in quote-unquote good faith, who don't have politics as their aspiration, who don't have defeat of the West as their aspiration? They're just true believers of a faith they believe is the best way to worship God. How do we talk about those and at the same time talk about these other ones they're all the same kind of a approach?
10: Well, first of all, we have to be unafraid to talk about it. And that has been the great advantage of all of the sects on the left, which is do not say, do not criticize, do not tell the truth. And that has to be the first thing we do, is tell the truth. And there is an element, and I agree, it is not everyone, but there is an element that is exceptionally dangerous to our country, and they have come here to conquer us. And so we have to say that.
9: Absolutely. And that's one of the reasons I wanted to bring this up, because this

0: is real. I want to do more on this on the other side of the break, Princess Diana. This is real. What she is talking about, what we are talking about, and this can, and you hear it out of the mouths of these Democrats. Don't go away, folks.
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2: January 25th, 1972, Brooklyn Democrat Congresswoman Shirley Chisholm decides to run for president, becoming the first woman and the first black American to do so. Chisholm didn't win any primaries, and most people considered her candidacy just symbolic. But with two terms in Congress already on her resume and significant bipartisan policymaking to boast about, Chisholm was arguably more qualified than many of the women and African-American presidential candidates that came after her. Chisholm's most enduring legacy as a stateswoman may be her work with then-Senator Bob Dole to create a way to use farm surpluses in states like Kansas to feed hungry people in urban areas like Brooklyn. In a further example of reaching across cultural lines, Chisholm famously got that idea from her Brooklyn neighbor, the Lubavitcher Rebbe. Chisholm left Congress in 1983, but remained a woman's rights.
3: The champs are back.
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7: Carmen Roberts. Fighting in the Middle East intensifies again, and new attacks on Bahrain and another tanker strike near the Strait of Hormuz, extending tit-for-tat violence into a third day.
8: Iran's state-run IRNA news agency says the IRGC Navy targeted U.S. military positions in the region as retaliation against U.S. airstrikes. On Friday, CENTCOM says U.S. forces struck Iranian missile and drone storage locations after Iran hit a Singapore-flagged cargo ship Thursday.
7: Fox's Madeline Rivera. In Venezuela, rescue crews and residents are scrambling to find survivors in the rubble of twin earthquakes.
9: U.S. military forces arrived Thursday night, just a day after that earthquake struck.
7: Fox's Dana Marie McNichol. So far, more than 920 confirmed dead and at least 51,000 missing. 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
10: Sun and clouds mix today, warming to the low 80s. Skies stay partly cloudy tonight, lows mid 60s. A little warmer tomorrow and a bit more humid, high Sunday mid 80s. Summertime heat and humidity makes a big return this week. Starting Monday, highs will be well into the 90s. Lots of sun. Will feel like the triple digits at times this week. No rain in sight until possibly the end of the week.
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14: 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It's politics, but theater of the mind with James Golden, a.k.a. Bose Nerdly.
0: Giant. Henry Mancini. I so love Henry Mancini. We know some of his work, The Pink Panther you're listening to. There's a video, by the way, of him doing this on TV that is awesome. And then, of course, there was Moon River, there was, which

0: this. I didn't even know at the time I was a kid when this show was on the air. But it was him, Henry Mancini, doing the theme for Peter Gunn. My favorite, Henry Mancini. Moon River. Oh, man. 1969 on tomorrow, today. Well, tomorrow is the anniversary that this went to number one. We talk about real music. The love theme from Romeo and Juliet. Henry Mancini, the great Henry Mancini. At number one in the United States. With the love theme from Romeo and Juliet. James Golden Sterling, Princess Diana's here. Princess, this is a real thing. Lord Baltimore just texted me. And Lord Baltimore said the good Muslims need to be involved, and they have to be very vocal in this discussion that has to take place. He says he lived in Dearborn, Lord Baltimore did, for 6 years. Most people won't speak up. He says you don't know because they're afraid or they agree. But somehow, if there are people that are going to have to speak up from the Muslim community to make these distinctions. What do you say about that, Princess?
1: Well, that would be wish casting. I wish that would happen. I wish that you would have, you know, sane Democrats speak up. But they're afraid. I think that's the reason. I think that they know that their rabid activist, fundamentalist leaders in their community are violent and dangerous. And so I think waiting and expecting the solution to come from communities who are under thrall and under basic hostages is unrealistic. I wish it would happen, but that's not the solution.
0: You got this guy Piker out here, and some of his statements are just outrageous. Outrageous. And they go exactly to what you're saying, urging people to be killed.
1: Yes.
0: And Democrats are flocking on his show, and they still do. And Ro Khanna, who wants to be president, making excuses for him and just defending it every step of the way.
1: That's where the power is, as I'm saying. That's where the energy is. And they will, you know, do it's what happened in Iran. The left made common cause with the fundamentalist, virulent Muslim groups, and they were the first killed in the Iranian revolution. So one of the saddest things that I've seen online is, I don't know if you saw this on X, U.S. congressional candidate Scott Wiener, who is Jewish. He's a Democrat. He was sitting in a restaurant trying to eat. He has been changing his stance on Israel, parroting the, you know, supportive of the Free Palestine movement rhetoric. And he has gone more left and more left. But he's sitting in a restaurant, and one of these activists is sticking a microphone in his face saying, "Say it. Free Palestine, say it." They've been going around in New York City doing this, demanding. It's like people used to say in the Black Lives Matter movement. People would stick a microphone in someone's face and make them say a certain slogan. And to see his fear, and this is congressional candidate Scott Wiener, to see his fear and to see his trapped, I mean, this is the kind of thing that should never happen in America. We are free to say or not say. We are free to say a slogan or not say a slogan. And this tyrannical ideology, which is coming up through the Democrat Party now, of demanding you repeat what they believe, is as un-American as the day is long. And that has to be fought forever. And I am so glad that Trump himself has basically declared war on this horrible ideology, which is coming up.
0: Wow, I did see that, by the way. And when you say you can see the fear, you can see the fear on his face. He doesn't know what is going to happen. Now. He's just quiet. He just refuses to say anything, but he is petrified of this moment that's happening to him. Yeah, it is just amazing. Okay, let me quickly shift gears, and we're going to take a few telephone calls. I want to talk about a few other things. Cut one, very quickly, GASM, the GASM, the GASMnator, GASM Newsom, Gavin Newsom, Governor of California, here he is.
2: It's time for a national billionaire's tax and a new social contract. Think about this, just 10% of people, 10% of people in this country own two-thirds of the wealth. A 30-year-old, for the first time in American history, is not doing better than his or her parents. That's a five-alarm fire. American wages have stood still, and the costs across the spectrum, cost of living, have skyrocketed. The system is fundamentally broken. The federal tax code, the corporate tax code, and the inheritance tax code.
0: He yammers on about this for another 2 minutes or so, another minute and a half. Princess Diana, at the same time he's saying it's time for a national billionaire's tax, he's urging people not to pass the billionaire's tax in California because he's afraid that the billionaires are going to leave California. What are you making this guy? Well, he's doing both at the same time.
1: He wants a national wealth tax, not a California wealth tax. But, you know, this temp to me, he is as slimy and oily a politician as you'll see, who has no core beliefs. And so you can tell how the wind has shifted in his own party, because he knows he has to go commie if he has a chance to have, you know, any campaign for the presidency. And the fact that he then switched on a dime, immediately joined the, you know, wealth confiscation crowd on his party tells you that's where the energy is. He knew it immediately. This is one of these things that Alyssa Slotkin said, that basically, you know, we need a new leadership, and you, anyone who doesn't realize that everything has changed doesn't know, hasn't been paying attention. And so you've got the rent freeze, which is basically seizing a property. You have all of these things that are coming up through the blue state and blue city area. I have an idea, James. You know how the left wants to expand the Supreme Court, pack the court, and add D.C. and Puerto Rico to states and change laws? I think we should split up California, New York, and Illinois. Those three states have a North Carolina, a South Carolina, a California, I meant. North New York, South New York, South Illinois, and North Illinois. And those three states, we add three conservative states, and that's, these populations have been trapped under these blue cities, and their whole state has gone blue. I know that because I'm from New York, and I visit it every year, upstate New York, and they are as conservative as the day is long, and they are trapped and held hostage by New York City. And so liberate them. I think that that is what our side should posit. Okay, you're going to pack the court and add states, and we're going to split up those three states and see what they say.
0: I love that idea. I totally love it. All right, quickly, cut six. The old former CBS gal, Katie, what's her face, around with the old Obama Steve Staffer, stick a knife in it, the, you know, ballerina guy, Rahm. This is, cut six. Here we go.
3: Why do you think people feel so negatively about the Democratic Party?
4: Because we earned their disrespect the hard way. Look, when your back's against the wall, you can't make a mortgage payment, you can't go to the doctor's visit because you can't afford it, or you're stealing money out of your 401k that you know is for your retirement, but you're doing it to pay your bills today, you expect the Democratic Party to show up. Two things. We told you, oh, things are great, you just don't know it yet. And B, we're running around, closed schools for 2 years when you didn't have to, and then when we open them, we blow open the bathroom door in the locker room, and we didn't actually worry about the classroom. We earned their anger.
0: What do you think about old Rami?
1: He's been saying this for a while, but he is hated by his own party. He's not going anywhere. I mean, he's correct, but it's not gaining any traction because he's not one of the commies.
0: Okay, cut 10. I'm sorry, wait. Is that the one? Yeah, cut 10. Joy Behar weighs in, which is always risky, but That's always a risky proposition. It was on The View. Here she is.
5: I have to say that I'm embarrassed for this country, the way he's been treating immigrants.
6: Yeah.
5: He's been separating kids from their families. He's been doing, I mean, my family came over here like 100 years ago. The Italians came here. You know, Italian Americans are some of the most patriotic people in the country. And one of the reasons is because they came from poverty in southern Italy and came here. And they were like, America, God bless America, you know? And now he treats immigrants the way he treats them. And of course, Larry is embarrassed to be an American. In that way, we should all be.
0: Larry David's embarrassed to be an American. Joy Behar's embarrassed, I guess, to be an American because of the way he treats immigrants. What do you say to this?
1: Oh, there's so much in there. I mean, first of all, I mean, she mentions the patriotism of the immigrants who came over legally. This is one of the tricks of the left. They never separate the difference between illegal immigration, which we are against, and legal immigration, which we are for. And as I always say, it's the difference between shopping and shoplifting. You know, it's a very similar word, but it's two different legal statuses. And, you know, the left does this all the time. It's a sleight of hand. Because we have been very supportive of immigration, because if they have immigrants who come here legally, who have passed all of the tests, who want to be Americans, who want to be part of this country, that is what we all want. We do not want people who come here who hate us and want to destroy us. This is very simple. It's not rocket science.
0: All right, let's grab quickly. If you're on the phones, please, you got like a minute. Sorry, because time is running out. Looking at the clock, we're going to start. Dom in Minnesota, you got to get to your point very quickly. Thank you for your patience. Appreciate it.
7: Yeah, James, you know, I own an apartment. Sometimes I voluntarily freeze the rent out of compassion for my tenants' economic conditions. My wife and I lived in a rental apartment almost 10 years. We were able to save up and buy a house. My wife frequented the Starbucks about once a month because I was a coffee drinker. That was when I realized that Starbucks is probably funding all of these communists because they want all the people to get out of their homes and come and live in Starbucks. When people come into Starbucks, they never leave. What's going on?
0: Tom, thank you for the call. But the rent freeze. Yeah, and if landlords want to roll back the rent, and I've done that too as a landlord, say, I'm not going to raise the rent. But that should be their choice, not mandated. You mentioned the rent, this rent fight situation, Princess Diana. How deep do you think this fight will run?
1: Well, as I said, this is basically Mamdani seizing property, which is what communists always do. They laid it out in their election of the plan of what they were going to do. And this is squeezing property owners from all ends with fines and, you know, regulations so that property owners either sell or abandon. And if these properties will be taken by the city and given to their NGOs and their favored groups. They're talking about it openly, that this is something that California has actually as a bill now, where they basically take the property and then give it to, you know, I forget the term, but it's something like people who can't afford it but want it. And then, so that is what the communists are doing in these big cities, in Los Angeles and in New York City. And it's absolutely, you know, devastating, and it hurts the poor. It hurts the people at the bottom. It does not hurt the rich, and it won't hurt Mamdani.
0: Silas, you are up next. Princess Di and me, James Golden. You got to make it quick, Silas. And you're, again, thank you for your patience. Appreciate you. What's on your mind this morning?
8: Okay. As far as the landlord, you've lived it. I've been a landlord. I won't do it again. The only landlord
0: never again
8: I'll own a storage unit. You put your stuff in this space that I'm renting you, and you take your stuff out of that space. That's it. But as far as the everything that he's promising people, it's like Mamdani is like promising a child, you can eat candy all day, don't worry, just love me, and never tell them what the consequence is. And with the Muslim thing, you've articulated it very well. You can say there are bad Muslims here, and there are good ones. Just like me, you, Dominic, we're good black people. That doesn't mean that every black person is good. And That doesn't mean that every Muslim is good. Some want to make a living here. Others want to take over. Mandami was taught from the age of 8 to come to America and take it over. Americans are weak. You take over any country, state, union that is weak.

0: your job to take what you can. That's what he was taught.
1: Well, Silas, I don't know whether that is what he was taught or not. I only know what his actions are. And what his actions are, to me, should be red flags to every single person that loves freedom, individual liberty, private property rights. This is blatant. What is going on in New York is blatant theft of property. We got to take a quick break here. Princess Diana is here. What are you playing?
2: Sadly passed away on this day in 2020, Pete Carr of the Muscle Shoals Rhythm Section, session musician, played lead guitar on many songs, including this one, Main Street, by Bob Seger.
1: You know what? And that Muscle Shoals out of Alabama, OMG, you have groups of these, the Funk Brothers with Motown, the Muscle Shoals crew, the Wrecking Crew, that you put all these groups of musicians together, so many hits. And so thank you for that one, because that is just so awesome. James Golden Stanley, Princess Dice here, going to do as much as we can in the time left. It's running short. We're coming right back. Don't go away. Softly swaying to that smoky beat
3: down on Main Street. The James Golden Show.

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1: If you're a young professional looking for a starter apartment anywhere in the United States of America, guess where the most expensive place to live is. Ding, ding, ding, ding, ding, ding. New York City. 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An average rent for just a 400-square-foot studio in New York City is about $3,400 a month. 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Let's look at some other cities. San Francisco, $2,400. Boston, $2,500. Washington, D.C., $2,100. Miami, $2,000. Cleveland, $900. I'm not going to Cleveland. Never bet against the United States. I'm Suzanne Miller.
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0: James Golden Show. It's politics, but theater of the mind with James Golden, a.k.a. Bose Nerdly.
8: Princess Diana is here with me. Silas from Staten Island is on the phones. What's on your mind this morning, Silas? Thank you for waiting.
9: Okay. Yeah, I was just telling you about what you were saying, a way to articulate with the Muslim problem. With there are good Muslims here. It doesn't mean that all Muslims here are good. Some are here.
8: Got it. I got that. And I just wanted to make sure we had that point. Thank you. I appreciate it. Let's go to Gene in Long Island. Gene, you're up next. Thank you for waiting. How are you, Gene?
10: Very good. Bo, what's missing is the black man. The black man, the black vote, and the presence of the black man in the Republican Party is the only thing that's going to waylay the constant drumbeat of racism every time you talk about some non-white as it pertains to rights and liberties. That's what's necessary. That's what's missing. One other thing. The only reason I'm talking to you right now is that my third removed grandfather, because of the jigger that got away. So it's personal to me, and it's personal to a lot of blacks, but they don't know. The fathers are not there. The uncles are not there. The grandparents are not there. The kids are running around in the streets. One other thing, you have to look at the Hebrides revival. Donald Trump came from the Hebrides, his mother from the Hebrides islands off the coast of Scotland. That's why he's protected against all of these things that have happened to him, because they prayed.
8: Because he came from the Hebrides revival. I want to speak with you further, Gene. Princess Diana, you know, Donald Trump, I hear all this race. I've not seen one news story yet that said, you know, two of his biggest endorsements for governor, the endorsements for John James in Michigan and for Byron Donalds in Florida.
11: Amen.
8: What do you make of that?
11: Well, interestingly enough, on the election on Tuesday, speaking of race, that most of Mamdani's base is concentrated, according to Politico, in the commie corridor. He did not get a huge amount of working class or African-American votes. He got mostly white, college-educated, liberal votes, plus a lot of the foreign-born votes. So you've got the awfuls, the affluent white female urban liberals, and you have basically people who were not born in America as his base, and those were the ones voting for the new commies, the DSAs, the Democrat Socialists. And so basically there, your caller is correct as far as there's a huge opening, because the African-American vote is up for grabs. These new people, these DSAs, are not interested in native-born African-Americans at all. They want to replace them.
8: Good grief. Princess Diana, lovely, my lovely. Thank you for being with us today. I so appreciate you always. Can't wait till we speak again.
11: Thank you, Sir James. It's always wonderful to speak with you.
8: We are going to leave you today, my friends, with Peter and Gordon. A World Without Love. Now, Beatles fans, like Lord Baltimore, know who wrote this. This is a Paul McCartney, John Lennon song. And I did not know that for many years. You know, back in the day, not looking at... But it is, and it went number one in 1964. And you could actually hear, can you hear the Beatles doing this? Absolutely. Peter and Gordon at number one. We got to go. May God bless each and every single one of you, your families, your loved ones. Love and gratitude for being here with me today and with us. And hopefully we'll see you again same time next week, God willing. Until then, my friends, I bid you adieu. Bye.

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0: 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Listen up for a minute. 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
5: Or just say, yay, we really actually have to follow the court rulings.
6: The Supreme Court ruled that under federal law, judges don't have the power to block the administration from ending those deportation protections. In this case, more than 6,000 Syrians and 350,000 Haitians have temporary protected status, allowing them to live in the U.S. And the nation's largest wildfire is burning out of control in southern Utah. The Cottonwood Fire has scorched more than 92,000 acres. 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
8: Sun and clouds mix today, warming to the low 80s. Skies stay partly cloudy tonight, lows mid 60s. A little warmer tomorrow and a bit more humid, high Sunday mid 80s. Summertime heat and humidity makes a big return this week. Starting Monday, highs will be well into the 90s. Lots of sun will feel like the triple digits at times this week. No rain in sight until possibly the end of the week. The following

0: Hey, Wobbleland, it's KB here. Listen up for a minute. 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
3: Great to be here. And I have to say, that opener is going to hit home with a lot of people because, if we're being honest, most people do not know how much they're paying their advisor, especially not in dollars.
4: Absolutely. And, you know, Marshall, I think that's the majority, right? The majority are going to fall into this bucket. And we ask this question of almost every new client that walks through the door, everyone that walks in, visits with our team. We want to know what you think you paid last year in advisory fees, like in actual dollars, not percentages, because it's important to know what the actual dollar amount is. And I would say, I don't know what you would say. I feel like somewhere between 1 and 10 can probably tell us. Maybe 2 in 10 can actually tell us what they're paying. At least I'd say 1 in 10 in a dollar amount. Probably maybe 3 out of 10 in a percentage.
3: Most people know the percentage.
4: Yeah. This show, it's not about blaming people today. The financial industry has simply designed it so that you don't notice. The fee comes out as a percentage automatically, quarterly, monthly, in the fine print of a statement where most people are only going to glance at it. It's not accidental that it works that way either.
3: Casey, we talk to a lot of people who are coming in for, you know, a second opinion. Would you say that's a common reaction, the surprise they see with when you see the real number?
4: Yeah, it happens constantly. And honestly, the fee itself is almost never the biggest issue, right? We don't have investors coming in, working with an advisor, and they're coming in primarily because they're frustrated with the cost. It's the feeling that follows it when someone sees in dollars and cents what they've actually been paying, say $18,000 a year, $25,000 a year. It's a very real number on a large portfolio. And then they think back on the service they received, the calls that didn't get returned, the plan that never got updated. And that's where the conversation gets serious. And that's exactly why we're having this conversation today. Not to make everyone feel foolish, because again, this is by design. It's not your fault, but to give you the tools to ultimately be informed in the way that you should be as a consumer of your own financial future. That's what we are doing here at Howard Bailey every single day.
3: So, Casey, let's start at the beginning. Walk me through how a fee structure at your typical advisory firm actually works, because I think the percentage thing is genuinely confusing to a lot of people.
4: Yeah, I'm happy to do that. But most traditional advisors charge what's called an AUM fee. It's called AUM. Assets under management, an AUM fee, assets under management. You've probably heard this phrased in a television ad as, we make more when you make more, right? That is an AUM fee. That is a fee just as typical financial advisors charge in the industry. It's the norm today. And that's typically somewhere between maybe 0.75%, 1.5% per year, depending on the firm and the size of your account. These are all factors to take into consideration. And that sounds very small when you say it out loud, you know, 0.75%, 1.5%, 1%. You know, who's going to argue about 1%? But we have to make it real. If you have $750,000 invested, which is right in the mid-range of many of our listeners, and you

0: Your advisor charges 1%. That's $7,500 a year, about $600 a month. So ask yourself, what did you receive for that $600 a month? Did you have a comprehensive financial plan that was updated this year? Did someone sit down with you and specifically look at your tax situation, how you're going to file for Social Security, your Medicare enrollment, review your estate planning documents? Did you get a written income plan showing you where your money is coming from every month in retirement and how long it's going to last? Because if the answer to those questions is, not really, or I don't know, I'm not sure, then you're paying for services that you may not be receiving.
1: Yeah, I think most people here are going to go, well, but Casey, surely the advisor's doing something for that fee, right?
0: Yeah, are they picking good funds? Are they handling allocations? Isn't that what the fee covers? And look, it's a great question. Here's the honest answer. For most people near or in retirement, investment management alone is the least valuable thing your advisor does. And yet that's what most people say. Well, I'm paying for investment management. That's the least valuable thing that they should be providing you or that they should be doing. And I'll tell you why. We did an internal analysis across a number of client portfolios that came into us from other advisors. And in the vast majority of these cases, these portfolios were invested in broadly diversified funds. They were essentially doing the same thing as holding a low-cost index fund, but they're charging an advisory fee that was layered on top. Mm-hmm. I see this time and time again because we'll audit the performance of the portfolio. We overlay it with the S&P 500, and I'd say the majority, 7 times out of 10, we're going to see that that portfolio performance almost perfectly tracks the S&P 500, but it doesn't make quite as much when the S&P 500 goes up, and it loses more when the S&P 500 goes down because they're paying an advisory fee. Mm-hmm. And I tell those folks all the time, I say, look, you don't have to hire us, but you definitely don't need to be paying an advisory fee. If this is how your portfolio is going to be managed, you'd be better off eliminating the 0.75%, the 1.5%, the $10,000, $20,000, $30,000 a year that you're paying, and simply buy the index fund. Mm-hmm. You would be better off doing that because the advisor isn't adding any alpha. They were only adding one thing. They were adding cost. And what actually moves the needle in retirement is not whether you own fund A or fund B. It's usually not about outpacing the stock market. What moves the needle the most in retirement is all about tax strategy and your Social Security timing, your estate planning documents, your income plan. Is it written? Do you understand it? Do you know how much you can spend every month and not run out of money? Can you spend with confidence? That's retirement planning. And if your advisor isn't doing all of those things, if they're just managing your investments, calling you a couple times a year, saying, should we buy this stock? Should we sell that stock? The fee question becomes a very legitimate one.
1: Yeah. And so I think naturally, listeners are going to be thinking, so what should someone be getting for that fee? If somebody's listening right now paying 1%, do we have a checklist we can give them?
0: Yeah, I'd give you 5 things. I got a 5-layer checklist, MJ.
1: Okay.
0: And every client we serve, they get all 5. And I would argue that every client at any firm paying an advisory fee, you deserve all 5 in this day and age. If we rewind the clock and we're sitting here back in the 90s, sure, maybe you've got a broker that's calling you to help you figure out what stocks to buy and sell. Sure. This is a new world. You deserve more value. The industry has changed. So let's get to number one. So number one, a written retirement income plan. Not just some graph, not a projection on some slide, but a written plan that shows you month by month where your income comes from in retirement, how much it's going to change over time, and what happens to your accounts at different ages in black and white. Something that you can actually hold in your hands at the end of the meeting and review with your spouse, review with your advisor, review with your kids. So that's number one. Number two, a tax strategy. And you could argue this should be number one, but look, without income in retirement, you don't have retirement. So we have to have that written income plan. And number two, we have to have a tax strategy. The majority of people are retiring with a tax time bomb. So what do you need? You need someone to defuse that tax time bomb. Specifically, you need someone who is looking at your IRA, your Roth IRAs, your 401ks, your 457s, all these different retirement accounts, your Social Security, your estimated income in retirement, and

0: you have to have a plan to minimize what the IRS is going to get of those dollars over time. You shouldn't just have someone that's filing your taxes. You know, that's sure. likened to someone that's just managing your investments. They're just doing something automatically for you. They're doing nothing proactively in short order to make sure you have more money in your pocket. Your tax strategy should be a strategy, not a filing every year.
1: It should be proactive, not just reactive.
0: 100%. So we have number one, a written retirement income plan. Number two, a tax strategy. Number three, a Social Security analysis. I mean, this Social Security decision, if you get it wrong, could cost you hundreds of thousands of dollars in retirement. So you need a Social Security analysis, not just, hey, take it at 62 or wait till 70.
2: Delay to 70. You know,
0: there's yeah. no analysis going on there. They're just repeating what they've heard is the best thing to do. You know what? It's probably not going to be there. You want it now. Just go ahead and take it at 62. Well, you know what? You're going to get more out of Social Security if you delay it till age 70. It should be a specific recommendation that's based on your health, your spouse's situation, your other income sources, your tax situation, and the math of your unique personal financial situation. That brings us to number four. So number four is an estate plan review. Look,
1: yeah.
0: we're all going to die. And along the way, some of us are going to become incapacitated. If you're in retirement, you have to have an estate plan. You need a will. You might need a trust. Beneficiary designations need reviewed. Your healthcare and financial powers of attorney need to be in place and reviewed on a regular basis. They have to be current. One of the things you may be unaware of, if your power of attorneys are more than even 2 years old, typically 2 to 5 years old, they may not be accepted by your average financial institution.
1: Wow.
0: So these things need to be reviewed and updated on a regular basis. We have to confirm what they do and if they're doing what you think they're going to do. Are they going to be effective for you in retirement? That brings us to number five, a long-term care conversation. What is your plan at all if one of you needs significant care? This isn't an optional thing. This is one of the largest financial risks in retirement, and it's the one, quite honestly, most financial advisors completely avoid altogether. Most individuals are completely avoiding this conversation altogether, but it is often one of the few things that we can see completely destroy a retirement. So to review, number one, a written retirement income plan. Number two, a tax strategy. Number three, a Social Security analysis. Number four, an estate plan. Number five, a long-term care conversation. And if you're receiving all five and you feel like your advisor is genuinely your partner, then 1% may be a fair price. If you're getting investment management and a birthday card, it's probably not.
1: That's a checklist that everybody can use, go home tonight and use. And one thing I'll add, Casey, you know, at Howard Bailey Financial, we put this on the screen. Literally, we have large monitors in our meeting rooms where we walk clients through their living, breathing plan in front of them. We can change assumptions in real time. Wait, what if one more year before I delay Social Security? You know, we can run those simulations. We can use different inflation forecasts. We can spend more money in different years. We model it. They can watch it. There's no mystery.
0: Yeah, exactly. There shouldn't be. Because look, an informed client is a confident client. And a confident client typically enjoys the retirement a little bit more than the alternative. That's the whole point.
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3: 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I'm Marshall Johnson, Vice President of Howard Bailey Financial and fellow CFP professional. Casey, before the break, we talked about the checklist. What clients should be getting? I'd love to hear a story, you know, maybe someone who came to you and was in that situation and how did things change?
4: I think about this often. And so it takes me back to someone, we're going to call them Barb and Frank.
3: Okay.
4: So Barbara, we got Frank today. Not the real names. They just came to us here about 3 years ago. And Frank was 68. Barbara was 65. 68, 65, kind of a typical age of new families that we end up working with.
3: Sure.
4: And they had been with the same advisor for 14 years. Marshall, that's not quite as long as you and I have been together, but that is 1 year shy of how long my wife and I have been together.
3: Wow.
4: And so this couple, Barb and Frank, they had done very well for themselves. They had just under $900,000 saved between their 401k in Frank's name, and then Barb's IRA. They had some taxable accounts too. On paper, everything looked great. But when they sat down with us, and this took us about 15 minutes into our first visit, what we found was significant. Number one, they didn't have an income plan. They were pulling money from their accounts whenever they needed it, just kind of haphazardly. No strategy for which account to pull from first. No tax optimization. They were drawing from their IRA early and leaving taxable accounts completely untouched. The exact opposite of what they should have been doing. And that mistake alone was costing them roughly $8,000 to $10,000 every year in unnecessary taxes. Now, number two, Frank was already taking Social Security. He had started at 62, and he had permanently reduced his monthly benefit by about 30%.
3: Right.
4: But nobody ever walked him through the math of waiting. Nobody had shown him what delaying even 2 years would have meant for Barb's survivor benefit if he passed first. Number three, their beneficiary designations on two of their accounts, believe it or not, were completely wrong. Frank had listed his first wife.
3: Oh.
4: He had been remarried for 11 years, but they never updated the beneficiary designation. And if Frank had passed away before they walked into our office, a significant portion of their assets would have gone to someone who is no longer in their life because
3: Yikes.
4: They had updated their will, but they did not update their beneficiary designations. Your beneficiary designations supersede your will. I want you to sit with that for a moment. 14 years with an advisor, $900,000. And three significant, very correctable problems that nobody had caught. And we fixed all three. We built them a written income plan, optimized their withdrawal strategy, updated every beneficiary designation, reviewed their estate documents. We modeled Barbara's survivor income in three different scenarios. And Frank called me about 8 months later. He said, look, we slept through the night. We haven't slept through the night in 4 years.
3: Wow.
4: And he realized, and I just didn't realize how much that had been weighing on them until he made that phone call. He didn't realize how much that had been weighing on him until he had actually made those changes. About 8 months later, it really hit him. You know, it was about not knowing. The uncertainty was a problem. The plan was the cure. There's still clients. We have Barbara. She just turned 68. She's taking piano lessons. Frank bought a fishing boat out there catching his bass, and that's what retirement's supposed to look like.
3: Man, that story, you know, that moment with the beneficiaries, that gives me chills because, you know, it is something that

0: can be easy to overlook, but the consequences there are enormous.
1: Yeah, yeah. I say what we need to do is we just need to look at the actual numbers, because in my experience, I've been doing this for a long time, the fear of running out of money and the reality of running out of money, they're very different things for most of the people that we work with. It's a framework that I use that I think can be very helpful. If you have $500,000 saved and you're getting about $2,400 a month in Social Security, which is right around the average for a couple, you need your savings to cover roughly $30,000 to $40,000 a year in additional income. At a conservative 4%, just 4% distribution rate, $500,000 generates $20,000 a year in income. Add Social Security, and you're very likely to be in good shape, even accounting for inflation, even accounting for some healthcare costs. Now, I'm not saying that everybody's situation is the same. There are people who come to us with real gaps in their plan. And for those people, we have real strategies, Social Security optimization, Roth conversion planning, income guarantees, long-term care planning. But the majority of people we sit down with, they're better positioned than they actually think. They've been frightened into believing they need more than they actually do. And that fear has cost them years of enjoying their hard-earned savings.
0: All right, Case, but what about someone who heavily invested in the market right now and they're worried about a significant downturn? That's a very real concern, especially for someone who may be, you know, say 5 years out from retirement or just stepping into retirement.
1: That's real, man. That is a real concern. And that is what is called in the biz, as you would say, sequence of returns risk. Mm. The risk of a major market decline right at the moment you start pulling money out. It is simply one of the most damaging things, if not the most damaging thing, that can happen to a retirement portfolio, but it is completely manageable right, with the right structure. This is what we do, and this is something we literally draw out on our monitors. That when you come in to visit with us in the office, we walk you through a financial house. We like to build your financial dream home. We create a safe foundation, money that is not in the market, that generates predictable income regardless of what the S&P 500 does on any given day. That might be a money market account, a CD ladder, certain fixed annuities. On top of that foundation, you have a moderate layer and then a small growth layer for the long term. So when the market drops, you pull from the foundation. Your growth money has time to recover. You never have to sell at a loss. But most people, they don't have that structure. Right. You have everything in one big account that's in the market. And when the market drops, you either panic or you pull money at exactly the wrong time. That's not a market problem. That's a planning problem, and it's fixable.
0: So the structure is the protection, not the predictions, right?
1: Exactly, Marshall. Look, we can't control the market, but we can control the structure. And the structure is what keeps you sleeping through the night.
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1: Carmen Roberts. Fighting in the Middle East intensifies again, and new attacks on Bahrain and another tanker strike near the Strait of Hormuz, extending tit-for-tat violence into a third day.
2: Iran's state-run IRNA news agency says the IRGC Navy targeted U.S. military positions in the region as retaliation against U.S. airstrikes. On Friday, CENTCOM says U.S. forces struck Iranian missile and drone storage locations after Iran hit a Singapore-flagged cargo ship Thursday.
1: Fox's Madeline Rivera. In Venezuela, rescue crews and residents are scrambling to find survivors in the rubble of twin earthquakes.
3: U.S. military forces arrived Thursday night, just a day after that earthquake struck.
1: Fox's Dana Marie McNichol. So far, more than 920 confirmed dead and at least 51,000 missing. 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
5: Sun and clouds mix today, warming to the low 80s. Skies stay partly cloudy tonight, lows mid-60s. A little warmer tomorrow and a bit more humid, high Sunday mid-80s. Summertime heat and humidity makes a big return this week. Starting Monday, highs will be well into the 90s. Lots of sun will feel like the triple digits at times this week. No rain in sight until possibly the end of the week.
4: WoWo.
0: Time. 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
7: 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I'm Marshall Johnson, Vice President of Howard Bailey Financial and fellow CFP professional. It's time for the mailbag, our Q&A segment. You know, quick reminder, we answer these in general terms only because we do not know the specifics of your situation, which is exactly why you should call us. First question comes into us, says, I'm 64 years old and still working. My husband retired 2 years ago. We've been going back and forth about when I should take my Social Security. Everyone says something different. Can you give me a straight answer, Casey Wheat?
8: I love this question. And trust me, look, I understand your frustration. Nobody likes going back and forth, especially between your spouse. I've been there before. And it happens, right? If it comes to your Social Security, it's going to happen because everyone seems to say something different. Everyone gives you a different answer, including some well-meaning radio hosts. So let me give you the principle and the honest caveat at the same time. Here's the principle. So the principle, for every year that you delay Social Security past your full retirement age, for most people that's currently 67. Your benefit increases by how much, Marshall?
7: Yeah, it's approximately 8%.
8: 8%, and that is guaranteed. Mm. That's guaranteed. It's a risk-free 8% return. Now, in today's environment, it's a pretty good deal,
7: pretty exceptional.
8: And for the higher-earning spouse in particular, the one with that larger benefit, maximizing that benefit matters enormously, not always for them, but for the surviving spouse,
7: sure.
8: Because when one

0: of you passes, the smaller check goes away. Only the larger check remains. So if your husband has a smaller benefit and you have the larger one, your benefit is effectively the survivor income plan for your household. And that's what a lot of individuals miss when it comes to Social Security benefits, right, is remembering which one of those two benefits is going to go away first. If both of you, imagine this, if both of your benefits are roughly the same, let's say they're both fairly substantial, you're both getting $3,000 a month, you have $6,000 a month in income in retirement, one of you passes away, you lose half of your Social Security income, half your income in retirement. That's a big deal.
1: It's a big deal.
0: If you have wider gaps between those two, you have a lower benefit and you have another benefit that's much larger than the other one. Well, losing one of those two, say you have one that's $4,000 a month, one that's, you know,
1: $2,000
0: a month, not as big of a deal, right? You didn't lose half your income if one of the two of you passes away. However, if you didn't maximize the larger of those two benefits, it also cost you as well.
1: Mm-hmm.
0: Here's the caveat, the gap. The right answer for you does specifically depend on your health history, your family longevity. If you tell me how long you're going to live, I'll tell you exactly when to take Social Security.
1: Right,
0: but
1: down to
0: that
1: the day.
0: Number's usually hard to hit. Mm-hmm. You know, it matters. Your husband's Social Security situation matters. Your other income sources matter. Your tax bracket matters. And whether you have a gap between when you stop working and when you want Social Security to start, that matters too. So all of these variables, they change the calculation significantly. And the line that I hear sometimes is, everyone should wait until 70. That's simply not, that's just not true. That's not a fact. That's not something that, that sounds good, is easy to say. Maybe it's even controversial in some circles. For some people, starting early is actually the right move. You actually end up with more money in your accounts over time. It's not always about how much you get from Social Security.
1: Right.
0: It's about how much of your assets you preserve over your lifetime. And the only way that you can possibly know which camp that you're in, do you file early, file late, somewhere in between, is you have to have someone that does the math, actually run the numbers for your specific situation. That's a conversation that we have with clients all the time. And it's part of every planning engagement we do.
1: Yeah, I think you bring up an interesting point that sometimes taking early is the move for a lot of families, and that is sometimes controversial. But one thing I'll add is this is a decision that you make one time. You cannot undo your Social Security start date, so the cost of getting a second opinion is zero. The cost of making the wrong call could be tens of thousands of dollars over your retirement. The math is pretty clear. Call or text the keyword CALL, C-A-L-L, to 877-771-5724 if that question hits home. Second question here, Casey. This person writes, I have about $800,000 saved, mostly in my 401k. My advisor has me mostly in stocks because he says I need that growth to beat inflation. But I'm 66, slightly terrified of a big market drop. Am I thinking too conservatively, or is my gut correct?
0: Look, I think your gut deserves a little credit. Our guts always deserve the credit, and they don't get the credit that they're due quite often. And that's not just because it's not because stocks are wrong. There's nothing wrong with investing in stocks. It isn't that. It's because the reasoning deserves to be examined a little closer. So here's the principle. In retirement, you do need some growth exposure, right? We still need growth. We're going to be retired for, you know, decades, so we need some growth. Inflation is real. It erodes purchasing power over a 20 or 30-year retirement, and a portfolio that is entirely in cash or bonds will lose ground. It might be safe, but it's going to safely lose to inflation. So your advisor isn't wrong that growth matters in
1: Correct.
0: Retirement.
1: Yeah.
0: But here's the gap. The question is not growth versus no growth. The question is, how much volatility, how much of those ups and downs, those swings in the markets can you absorb given when you need this money and how it's currently structured? At 66 with $800,000, the issue isn't whether you need growth. The issue is whether you have enough money in safe, stable, accessible accounts to weather a 20 or 30% market decline without being forced to violate the number one rule of investments. If you sell equities at a loss, you're violating that rule. The number one rule is we buy low and sell high. You want to make sure you don't violate that, because if you don't have that buffer, if everything is in the market, everything's in the stock market, then a downturn in year one or two of

0: retirement could permanently damage your income. For the next 20 years, you really truly could be running the risk of running out of money in retirement. So inflation won't much matter anyways at that point. The answer to your question, am I too conservative or is my gut right? I genuinely cannot tell you without seeing your full picture. But what I can tell you is that the structure of your portfolio, it matters more than the allocation percentage to stocks or bonds. And that's a conversation worth having.
1: Oh, man. I had a great conversation with a couple up in our South Bend office the other day, and they were really concerned about kind of what this gentleman's talking about. Like, they're scared to death of inflation. I mean, it's reasonable, right? You know, you look at the cost of just about everything today feels a little out of control. And so they're worried about getting enough growth. But once we ran the projections case, once we put it up on the big board, once we put it on the screen, I inflated their spending for the rest of their life at a degree in which they're probably never, ever going to be spending this much money. But what we were able to solve for was their required rate of return. And this is a really important number based upon their age, the amount of money they had saved for retirement, and how old they were. We now understand that their required rate of return was like 2.5%, even with this inflation running wild. So that gave them the confidence to know that they don't have to take a lot of risk at this point. They don't have to hit home runs in the stock market or get the next big IPO that's going to the moon. They just have to outpace 2.5% from a real return perspective.
0: I just had a couple that turned, it's 70, 66 years old. So he's 70 and they're spending $40,000 a month. Okay. So they're spending $500,000 a year. If we just use a standard rate of inflation at 3%, then by the time they're 90, they're spending $1 million a year.
1: Wow.
0: And obviously, that's unrealistic, right? That I don't even think it doesn't take a math genius to know that that's not going to be the case, because they're not going to be doing the things when they're 90 that they're doing today that it takes to spend $500,000 sure. dollars a year. Everybody's different, but for most individuals, man, that's what the research shows us. We've had Dr. David Blanchett, head of Morningstar Research, on the Retire with Purpose podcast multiple times, and he's talked us through the retirement research that is actually illustrating to us that your average retiree is actually going to spend less over time, even after adjusting for inflation. You know, but it does matter how much you're actually spending and how much of that spending is discretionary. If you're spending $500,000 a year, then you're probably going to experience a decline in your spending after factoring in inflation that might be negative 5% per year.
1: Yeah.
0: It might be negative 10% per year. But if you are someone that is spending $40,000 or $50,000 per year, there's not a lot of discretionary spending going on.
1: Yeah.
0: Most of your bills that you have today at age 70, they're still going to be there when you're 85 or 90 right. years old. You might experience roughly a doubling in your expenses due to a 3% inflation rate over your retirement.
1: Yeah.
0: So that is just how unique inflation is, and it's not typically treated as a unique aspect of financial planning with most financial advisors. They're simply inflating your spending based on past inflation rates, the 100-year, 30-year history of inflation rates, and fearing you into taking more risk quite often than you actually need.
1: Yeah, and understanding your spending as a listener, understanding how you and your family spend, is really important to that conversation about inflation, as you alluded to, Case, and it really helps you understand.
0: Like, I just laugh because when you say that, it makes me think of, not just one scenario, but one scenario in particular came into mind, and they were inflating their mortgage payment. And so is your
1: you
0: mortgage
1: have a variable
0: payment inflation adjusted?
1: Yeah.
0: No, it's a 30-year fixed. Then why are we inflating roughly half of your monthly spending?
1: Wow.
0: You know, there's no reason to inflate that. But that is just an example of how this blanket treatment happens when someone's building a quote-unquote financial plan. You have to dig into your unique spending patterns, what you're spending money on, how much you're spending, because inflation is going to impact all of us differently. Your healthcare spending is going to inflate at a higher rate than your spending on entertainment. And that's an obvious example.
1: Yeah, and I think that's good for people to hear, and it's worth repeating that inflation may not be your biggest threat in retirement, because your spending does naturally decline over time. That doesn't mean the first 10

0: years of retirement, you're not going to be doing more things or taking more trips or bucket list things, but it's not going to be a straight line. Like you said, Case, like a lot of financial planning software will just use straight line 3 or 5% inflation, and those numbers get very large very quick.
1: Yeah.
0: All right, we got one last question. This person writes, "Hey Casey, my mother is 82 and still has about $300,000 in her IRA. She has no plans to touch it and wants to leave it to me and my brother. What should we be thinking about?"
1: It's a really good question, really smart question, and it's a good question to be asking right now, not later. So here's the principle. Your inherited IRAs, money that you and your brother receive after your mother passes. These IRAs are going to be governed by rules that have changed significantly over the last decade.
0: Yeah.
1: With what was known as the Secure Act. And the Secure Act 2.0, you no longer have the option of stretching distributions out over your lifetime. Okay, so they created the Secure Act, which was about securing the retirements of Americans. And yet what it did was cause even greater taxation on Americans' IRAs. So be careful when you hear phrases, when an act is labeled, you have to dig in a little bit deeper to the fine print. Now, in most cases, you have to withdraw the entire balance within 10 years. And those withdrawals are taxable income to you at your highest marginal tax rate in what are likely your highest earning years. So if your mother has $300,000 in her IRA and you and your brother each get half of that IRA, so you each have $150,000, maybe it grows too, so you each have at least $150,000, that has to come out over 10 years. That's roughly $15,000 a year, not even accounting for growth that happens on that IRA. And that $15,000 a year, where's it go? It gets stacked right on top of any other income that you have. So what is that going to do to your tax bracket that could push you into a higher bracket than you'd expect?
0: Mm-hmm.
1: Here's the gap. There may be strategies that your mother can take now, depending on her income, her health, her other assets, mm-hmm. that can reduce the tax burden before that inheritance actually happens. That could be Roth conversions. It could be strategic distributions. It could be charitable giving strategies. For instance, our IRAs will be left to a charitable remainder trust. Mm-hmm. Why? Because that allows our children a lifetime income. It doesn't force distributions out over a 10-year window. They can take income for a lifetime by leaving the IRA to a charitable remainder trust. Then the remainder ends up passing on to a charity, but they'll end up with actually more dollars, and we'll get more out of those IRAs by leaving the balance to charity than if we would have just left it outright to the kids. So this is one example of a lot of different strategies that could be used.
0: Yeah, and when I hear this question, I think about our earlier segment in the show where we were talking about, you know, you're paying for an advisor, what are you receiving for that? And one of the things we talked about was proactive tax planning, and I think this is a conversation that I would love to have with you, your sibling, and your mother in the same room where we could take a look at mom's tax return and try to understand all of her other sources of income and where she's coming in. And what we may find is that she's got additional wiggle room to take additional distributions. Now, she's of required minimum distribution age, so she's got to take a minimum distribution, and that's kind of the most that a lot of people want to take. They don't want to take more than what's required. But there may be some advantages to mom actually filling up her tax bracket. She may have wiggle room. She may have $12,000-$15,000 of wiggle room where you could pull it out at a lower tax rate than what you and your sibling may be taxed at down the road. But we don't know until we run the math and we run the numbers and we kind of look at everybody's situation. But these are the types of questions, Case, that I love so much because they're so specific, and we have to really dig into all the different aspects of this to give a really good answer.
1: I've seen situations where mom is actually giving money to charity every year, but and also taking a required minimum distribution and then giving it to charity. Instead, use the QCD rules to send the RMD amount or that amount that they're actually giving to charity, send that amount to charity so it's never taxable and preserve some of those other after-tax dollars that you have. There's a litany of different strategies, and whether any of these strategies that we just

0: touched on makes sense for her is something that requires a full look at her situation, as Marshall laid out there. The most important thing that I would say is that you should not be waiting until after she passes to think about this. And you're clearly not. You're getting ahead of this. You're starting to think through these things. You're thinking through your options. But you have to really sit down and get an assessment. You won't be able to just take what we have said here and put it into action. I implore you, really do not do that. This is not advice. It is insight that should help guide you towards doing a deeper analysis of your situation. And you're in a, you have a planning window right now.
1: You've got time.
0: You're getting ahead of it. Mm-hmm. So go ahead, let's take some action. Put together a plan while she's here. And a lot of these options that we're laying out, and we haven't even covered all of the options, but all of the options, they're still open right now. In the future, I can promise you they won't be.
1: Yeah.
0: But what we know is today we can do something. Next year, will we have those same options? I don't know. Tax rules change all of the time. Will mom still be here? We need to make those decisions as soon as we possibly can.
1: And you touched on this earlier too, Case. This isn't a set it and forget it type thing. The Secure Act just came along. You don't know when the next act is going to come along. So this is something that we have to do proactively over time. As you touched on, you're inside of that planning window. Now is the time to take action. And that's kind of been the theme of our answers today, really. The window matters. The decisions you make in the years before and in early retirement matter. They compound. Getting them right early is worth far more than fixing them later. To submit your question for future mailbag, please visit howardbailey.com and click the green conversation button at the bottom right corner. And to get your specific question answered, not on a radio, but in a real conversation with our team, call or text the word CALL, C-A-L-L, to 877-771-5723.
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0: I want to close today with something that I heard years ago and I've never forgotten it. George Bernard Shaw. Quote from George Bernard Shaw. If you don't know who George Bernard Shaw, look this fella up. He said, "You don't stop laughing when you grow old. You grow old when you stop laughing."
1: Ooh.
0: And look, I think about that a lot in our line of work, because retirement at its best, it's not about money. It's about what money makes possible. That trip that you finally take, the grandkids you finally have time for, the time with your spouse that you lost out on, the hobby that you set aside for 30 years that you can finally pick back up and enjoy. That Tuesday afternoon when you have nowhere to be and you're exactly where you want to be. And guess what? The reality is that money is the foundation. The plan is the structure. But what we're really building, what we're really fighting for, is your freedom, your time, your peace of mind, and the ability to say yes to the things that matter and stop worrying about the things that don't. If you don't have that yet, if retirement still feels uncertain or uncomfortable, it doesn't have to. It genuinely doesn't. All you have to do is come talk to us and let us show you what's possible.
1: I'm sure you've heard some great stories, Case, about retirees and things that they're focusing on. I was talking to a couple the other day, and he said to me, "You know what, Marshall? I got 6 Saturdays and 1 Sunday." I said, "Oh, yeah?" He said, "Yeah. Every day's like Saturday, except for Sunday. I know what I'm doing on Sunday." He's got a standing, of course, he's got something to do on Sunday, but every other day is Saturday. And I love that mentality. He doesn't care what day it is unless it's Sunday.
0: Yeah, there was a veterinarian that I worked with years ago, and he had built, him and his wife had worked together to build

0: build a very successful veterinary practice. And that took a lot of time away from their family traveling. I mean, can you imagine running a small veterinary practice and leaving? You can't leave, right? They were there. They never got to travel. They never got to do things. And after we put together their retirement plan, they had came in for their review several months later. And this whole time frame had kind of happened throughout the Christmas time frame. And he said that they went out and they bought four-wheelers for every kid and grandkid in the family. And their kids said at Christmas, they're going, "Dad, what happened
1: to
0: you?
1: Who are you?
0: Who is this guy?" He bought every one of them four-wheelers. They had trailers, and they said, "Well, we're just going to do a trip at least once a year all the kids, and we're going to find a cool place to go ride four-wheelers and enjoy time together that we never had." And that's what retirement's all about, and those are the things, those are the stories that get me up and excited in the morning.
1: Absolutely. It's about making those memories, and that's what I love about what we do each and every day, is giving folks the confidence and that feeling that they're allowed to spend, because that's what retirement should be. You worked hard all of these years to build that nest egg. Now we need to make sure that nest egg is working hard for you and giving you consistent, reliable income where you can spend, make memories, and not worry about what the stock market's doing on a day-to-day basis. So thank you, Casey, and to every listener who's been a part of this day, thank you, truly. If you have at least $500,000 saved for retirement in a 401k, an IRA, a pension, investments, or some combination, and you do not have a written retirement income plan, a specific tax strategy, and a clear picture of your Social Security timing, today is the day that we're going to change that. 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
2: 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Legend/JMI rights holders on behalf of Notre Dame was compensated for this endorsement, as such term is defined under SEC Rule 2064-1. For more information, visit howardbailey.com/ND-disclosure. Job Optional was number one on the Amazon bestseller list in retirement planning on July 2nd, 2019. And was number five on the Wall Street Journal nonfiction ebook bestseller list for the week ending in August 8, 2019. Howard Bailey Securities, LLC is an investment advisor registered under the Investment Advisors Act of 1940. 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Working with Howard Bailey Securities, LLC cannot guarantee investment success or that specific financial goals will be achieved. Certified Financial Planner Board of Standards, Inc., CFP, owns the certification marks CFP, Certified Financial Planner, and CFP with plaque design in the United States, which it authorizes use of by individuals who successfully complete CFP Board's initial and ongoing certification requirements. This presentation has been provided for informational purposes only and is not intended as tax, legal, or investment advice or a recommendation of any particular security or strategy. The investment strategy and themes discussed herein may be unsuitable for investors depending on their specific investment objectives and financial situation. Information obtained from third-party sources is believed to be reliable, though its accuracy is not guaranteed. Opinions expressed in this

0: commentary reflect subjective judgments of the author based on conditions at the time of publication and are subject to change without notice. Past performance is not indicative of future results. Investing involves risk, including the potential loss of principal. This radio show is a paid placement.
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2: Peace under pressure again. I'm Angelo Bavaro, Fox News. President Trump is facing new questions about the state of peace talks with Iran after new strikes in the Middle East.
3: Iran says it hit U.S. assets based right here in the Middle East, and shortly after that announcement, officials in Bahrain, which hosts a U.S. military base, say they were the ones that came under attack from Iranian drones. Now, all of this, of course, happening just a day after the U.S. military announced that it launched strikes along the southern coast in Iran. CENTCOM says its forces struck Iranian missile and drone storage locations, as well as coastal radar sites. That military action was in response to Iran attacking a Singapore-flagged ship that was transiting the Strait of Hormuz on Thursday. Vice President J.D. Vance says if Iran has any issues with the MOU, that is how it's being applied, they can pick up the phone and call them. But he added, violence will be met with violence.
2: Fox's Jeff Paul. The U.S. military is on the ground in Venezuela to help in the rescue following this week's back-to-back earthquakes. Fox's Dana Marie McNichol in Florida.
4: South Florida answering the urgent call for help after Venezuela's deadly earthquakes. 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For many, this is personal. Back-to-back 7.2 and 7.5 magnitude earthquakes rocked Venezuela Wednesday night. An unknown number of survivors are still trapped under the rubble.
2: The death toll now up to over 1,400. Coming up at the World Cup, Panama takes on England at 5 p.m. at New York, New Jersey Stadium, 5 p.m. Eastern. Also at 5 p.m. at Philadelphia Stadium, Croatia and Ghana. Later, Colombia versus Portugal and Congo versus Uzbekistan, 7:30 p.m. Algeria versus Austria and Jordan versus Argentina. 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
2: Still lots of unknowns after the U.S. and Iran reached a memorandum of understanding last week aimed at easing Middle East tensions and reopening the Strait of Hormuz. That agreement calls for Hezbollah to disarm. Israel's ambassador to the United Nations, Danny Dannon, on Fox News Live to answer if that is part of the agreement and how that's going to happen.
17: Absolutely. It is a historic agreement. It's a framework that hopefully will lead us to a

0: Hey, Wobbleland, it's KB here. Listen up for a minute. 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
5: Sky stay partly cloudy tonight, lows mid-60s. A little warmer tomorrow and a bit more humid, high Sunday mid-80s. Summertime heat and humidity makes a big return this week. Starting Monday, highs will be well into the 90s. Lots of sun will feel like the triple digits at times this week. No rain in sight until possibly the end of the week.
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10: All right, I'm going to have to break my policy here. I wasn't going to talk about the Nancy Guthrie situation until they found Nancy Guthrie. Nancy Guthrie, of course, the mother of Savannah. How long ago was that? 3-4 months ago? And the whole country couldn't stop talking about it. It got a little bit ridiculous pretty quick. That crazy sheriff out there was clearly botching everything. He had no business being involved in this. He shouldn't just, who knows? And he wasn't coordinating with the FBI, or the FBI wasn't coordinating with him. And, a lot of folks speculate that she's dead. But the report posts, TMZ received another note claiming to know the identities of Nancy Guthrie's kidnappers, insisting that the author has a video of the main goons and the 84-year-old on the day that was probably her last. Chilling new email sent from the same mystery person who previously demanded Bitcoin in exchange for information related to Guthrie's disappearance. I have a phone stashed in a secure location guaranteeing both the information it stores and the safety of the phone, the person behind the note wrote TMZ. Huh. What it contains is my definition of delivering them on a silver platter. A short video of the main guy with Nancy the day that was probably her last. Pictures of both involved. Names and addresses and age. The mystery sender claimed the phone is in an easy to access location. He just wants some Bitcoin. The blackmailer also claimed there were two kidnappers behind Guthrie's abduction. TMZ said it responded to the note by telling the sender to pass along a screen grab of Guthrie to verify the disturbing claim. The outlet, which has received a barrage of ransom notes, also alerted the FBI. The FBI and the Pima County Sheriff's Office did not immediately respond to the post request. A pair of notes reportedly from the... Now, I heard this as well. Remember the guy who was hanging around the front door, the doorbell cam? Like, somebody said 2 days ago that they were like moments away from arresting that guy. That's the kind of thing I guess you don't want out there. Savannah has been talking about this on the show, on the Today Show. I don't have

0: any comment on this story, and I'm not involved in our coverage, but I can't pretend I'm not here, she said in an emotional statement from behind the desk at the NBC show. We are in agony, and we cannot be at peace. No matter how much I try to come out here every day and smile and find that joy, and I will, I promise I will, this is the moment to tell you we need your help. We're begging for your help, and I'm not going to miss that opportunity. All right. Well, it's just it is a bad situation, really bad. And it's very rare, actually. It's very, very rare. You know, we're a country that's kind of paranoid about abduction. And that's a good thing to be paranoid about, but it doesn't happen all that often. Cases of abduction usually involve family members, especially with kids. Granted, you know, the Eitan Peetz thing kind of traumatized everybody. And it's wonderful that the news is that Pedro Hernandez, the killer, no doubt about it, his conviction stands. There won't be a new trial. And Stanley Peetz, who was in his 30s, he was in his 30s when his son went missing, is now 84 years old. And he is saved from the hassle and the trauma of having to go back and do all that stuff again. Because they would have needed his cooperation and testimony and all that stuff. So got a big reaction from the anniversary of Flight 800, TWA Flight 800. It was July 17th, and that's coming up. And you're going to see a lot of programming, a lot of specials about the 30th anniversary of that plane going down in the Atlantic Ocean just south of Long Island. It had taken off a few minutes prior from Kennedy Airport on its way to Paris. And a lot of folks don't buy the government's explanation that it was some sort of spark in the fuel tank. Here's James Kallstrom, who I considered a family friend. I like James Kallstrom. He's no longer with us. He died a few years ago. But he ran the New York office for the FBI, which is basically like the second most important job at the FBI. You got the director, and then you have the head of the New York office. And here he is. He was the lead guy running the investigation, James Kallstrom, in 1997, 1 year later. Cut five.
1: The metallurgy examiner's conclusions, scientists, were that the damage was consistent with, one, the overpressurization of the center fuel tank, the breakup of the aircraft, the fire, and the impact of the aircraft into the ocean.
0: Well, a lot of people don't buy that, and of course there were a lot of witnesses who saw a missile go up. Now, I will say this, what he just said actually does kind of resonate with me, because if you look, well, if you look at the wreckage, and you can look at it, it's online, although suspiciously they got rid of the wreckage a couple of years ago. You don't see any, like, you don't see much in the way of burn marks. You don't see much, and you would think from an external missile there might be more, but if it exploded inward, outward, there would be less. Still, I don't know if I buy it. I don't know. Do you remember where you were? Yeah, here's a news report at the time. Cut four, if you don't mind. Cut four.
2: It was a massive 747, now a single pile of debris. It is an incomprehensible picture that confirms the magnitude and horror of last night's explosion.
0: Last night and the night before, 230 people. I remember that really bothered my mother. Well, it bothered everybody, but you know, she went to Paris quite a bit back in those days, and she loves France. She loves the French, and it really spooked her because, well, you know, it could have been her. Let's see here. The Judicial Watch, they are very, very good people, and I think they might be helping us with our Bill Stevenson situation, Jill Biden's ex-husband. I'll get to that in a moment. Hey, I'm sorry. You know, every now and then I'll hear from people. Hey, why don't you stop talking about Bill Stevenson? Enough already with the Bill Stevenson. Well, number one, he's a friend of mine. Number two, I think that there is something much bigger than Bill Stevenson going on. All right. It's bigger than Bill. This involves all of us, and this involves the Bidens. And this is still America. And you can't do this to innocent people. Now, here's it really gets me going, man. He's in jail, suspected of murder, first-degree murder. I don't believe he's guilty. I do know, forget believe, I know that he's not being treated fairly. Where is the indictment? Where are the autopsies? I also know that the Bidens vowed to take revenge on

0: this guy. And now it seems to me that they're doing it. All right, fine. I'm going to do it right now. Just remember, in 2020, Bill Stevenson came forward and said it out loud. The ex-husband of Jill Biden, and this was a threat. This was a direct threat to Joe Biden's political career. Right after that phony convention, which they held in a library. Remember that? They held in a Delaware library. One of the many kind of twisted things they did to make COVID work for them. Joe Biden could go to the library and he could also stay in the basement the entire campaign. That guy couldn't have withstood a normal campaign. Cut 11, please. Cut 11.
1: So you were friends with Joe Biden?
2: Oh, yeah. Right before the election in 72, Jill, Joe, Nelia, and I were in his kitchen. How do you forget that?
3: Stevenson says his first inkling something was up came when Jill refused to go with him to meet Bruce Springsteen, who was booked to appear at the Stone Balloon.
2: He said, Jill asked me to keep an eye on the boys. And I just thought to the back of my mind,
0: I mean, why are you a babysitter for this guy all the time? We've got a life to live here. That's a totally great reaction and a human reaction. And then he finds out. Then he finds out. Cut 12.
3: One day, he says a man came into his bar and asked him to pay damages for a fender bender that involved Jill.
2: He looks at me and he says, oh, she wasn't driving. I said, her beloved Corvette, she wasn't driving it? He goes, Senator Biden was driving it. And I went, what?
0: And that's when he knew. That's when he knew. Senator Biden. It's another reason to not fool around, you know what I mean? Because something like that could happen. And then what? And then what? So, they've told all kinds of different stories about how they met Jill and Joe, right? Now, I know how they met. You just heard it right there. They were having an affair behind Bill Stevenson's back in 1972 and 1973. Now, when you tell the truth, you never have to remember anything you say. That's because of that. Mark Twain came up with that. And here it is. Jill, lying through her teeth. I think we've got three of these things. Let me try this one. Cut 13, please, from her audiobook.
4: Looking at Joe, I could still see in him the handsome, slightly mischievous man with whom I'd gone on a blind date in 1975.
0: And she also mentioned March of 1975. She says the phone rang and it was Joe Biden, March of 75. And she said that he was 31 years old. I think she's going to say that here, actually. March of 75, Joe was 32. Okay, just so you know. Cut 14, please. Not that one. Let me see here. Let's try this one. Cut 14.
4: Widower raising two boys. So our dates weren't the usual courtship. It was always the four of us going to the movies, to the beach, to dinner.
0: Can you do me a favor and play that one again?
4: Widower raising two boys. So our dates weren't the usual courtship. It was always the four of us going to the movies, to the beach, to dinner.
0: All right, I want you to go back. It's a 30-year-old widower. She says 30-year-old widower. I got it right here in the book. 30-year-old widower. 30. Joe was 30 in 1973. He turned 30 in 1972, November. Do you get what happened here? All right. Here's another way we know that Jill's telling a tall tale, or at least something that is kind of laughably not true. Cut 16.
4: Dating after I divorced my first husband, I found some of the men I went out with took women's liberation and free love as a sign that I was theirs to grope. Unlike them, Joe respected me. He was gallant, and I looked up to him. After our first date, he shook my hand goodnight. I ran upstairs and called my mother at 1 o'clock in the morning. Mom, I said, I finally met a gentleman.
0: Who would go on to lick, grope, smell every woman who came within, right? That's not a gentleman. That's a

0: That's an entitled son of a bitch, right? Grabbing everything. We've got hours and hours of footage of this guy helping himself. Not a gentleman. He's an animal. He's an absolute animal. Now, one other thing here, and this where it comes back to Bill Stevenson. She says it out loud. She's still upset about that dopey bar that Bill owned, and she didn't get it in the divorce. And she's mad to this day. Where do we have that one, if you don't mind? I want to see. She's cut 15, please. Cut 15.
1: When my first marriage ended in my mid-20s, I was thrown into a financial panic. I'd married at 18. I didn't have a career or even a college degree. My then husband owned a popular college bar that he held on to. I wound up with less than a quarter of what I imagined to be our shared money. I swore that I would never be in that vulnerable position again.
0: It's just amazing to me. It's so wild, and she has not been asked about this. So she writes about her ex-husband in her brand new book. She has been profiled on all the big shows. She's done a national book tour. She's a famous person, and nobody has asked her about her ex-husband, who's in jail right now, charged with murder. Why wouldn't you ask? That's a juicy story. That's some people want to know. And you mentioned that ex-husband in your book. Sounds to me like you're not over that damned issue with the bar. And Bill has said all along that it was because of that. That's why you came after him legally. The lawfare, arresting the guy for being $8,000 too late. You see what I mean? I'm sorry. It still bothers me. There are two things I got to say that somebody needs help with. Number one, he can't get a fair trial in the county he's in right now. You got to move that thing south. He's in Newcastle County, I think it is. You got to put it to the southern part of the state. He has a fair shot down there. And the other thing, $2 million bail is ridiculous. We got serial rapists. We got Carmelo Anthony plunged a knife in somebody's chest. Got house arrest. A 78-year-old man in jail. That's not going to end well. He needs his bail reduced to a reasonable number immediately. Many thanks. Be right back.
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1: 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They're farmer-owned, community-focused, and clearly committed to giving back. 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And honestly, if your basement does have that damp, funky smell going on, if you've noticed moisture on the walls, or if every rain does have you stressed out, it's probably time to call my friends at Du Hadway. 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
3: Stingray, I think, right?
4: Yeah, it's actually a stingray.
5: Well, they're stingrays.
4: Oh, they don't sting you, but the...
5: Yes, they do. That's why they're called stingrays.
4: No, they don't call...
5: They sting animals.
4: I think they just sting animals.
5: Yes, that is true.
4: I think they just sting animals, not people.
3: Let's see the next animal.
5: Okay, next appointment up.
4: Dolphin.
6: Ooh. That's your favorite.
4: Want to see the dolphin?
5: Greg.
4: Want to see the dolphin?
5: Madeline, yes. Kelly, come on up.
6: All right. Stop. It's good. I love it when I hear them say their name. My name, Kelly. Kelly. And then I heard her saying, I'm looking for my dad. And she said, what is your dad's name? And she said, Greg Kelly. And it just made me, I just don't think I've ever heard her say my name. Or, you know, she calls me daddy all the time. To hear her say Greg Kelly, that was kind of beautiful. So still figuring it out. The older one is an amazing. They're both amazing. We love them so much. She does act up quite a bit, especially in the morning, you know. She doesn't want to wear this outfit. She doesn't want to wear that outfit. My wife makes the mistake of asking her, what do you want for breakfast? Or as we call it in our house, brekkie, right? What do you want for brekkie? And that starts a whole thing. Maybe I want this. No, I don't want this. I want that. I'm

0: like, honey, we just have to have like one thing, right? That they get cereal, oatmeal, two eggs. I don't care. But you know, this is not Denny's, right? We don't have a menu here. And this is a kid. They don't get to make the decisions. There's too much of that. Too much of what do you want as opposed to this is what you get. You know, you got to be tough with these kids. You got to be, I'm pretty sure I'm right on that one. Ana Paulina Luna, the congresswoman from Florida, Republican. Very, very beautiful. And also very, very smart, but I'm worried that, I don't know. She's trying to block some things, and some people I know and like say that she's going a little bit too far. A little bit Marjorie Taylor Greenish, perhaps. Falling in love with her own social media attention, that is a risk. Anna, come on.
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4: Fox News, I'm Carmen Roberts. Fighting in the Mideast continues with attacks on another tanker in the Strait of Hormuz and on a U.S. ally.
5: Bahrain, which is home to the U.S. Navy's Fifth Fleet, says they were the ones hit by Iranian drones overnight. This does raise questions about the strength of this ceasefire.
4: Fox's Madeline Rivera. This follows yesterday's U.S. attacks on Iran in response to the IRG's drone attack on a cargo ship 24 hours before. All this putting more pressure on the preliminary peace deal. The death toll from Venezuela's twin earthquake soars again, reaching more than 1,400, and the number of people listed as missing, nearly 69,000.
6: Government officials expect the numbers to climb higher as searches through rubbled buildings continue. Hundreds of structures have been destroyed, leaving survivors homeless.
4: Fox's Evan Brown. 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
8: Sun and clouds mix today, warming to the low 80s. Skies stay partly cloudy tonight, lows mid-60s. A little warmer tomorrow and a bit more humid, high Sunday mid-80s. Summertime heat and humidity makes a big return this week. Starting Monday, highs will be well into the 90s. Lots of sun will feel like the triple digits at times this week. No rain in sight until possibly the end of the week.
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0: Hey, Wobbleland, it's KB here. Listen up for a minute. 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
6: The SAVE Act should have been a no-brainer. And look at the Republicans. What a mess. You know, the Democrats, I got to tell you, they do stick together. They stick together for horrific ends. But they're a team. And they get rid of people who are not on that team real fast. Sometimes there's a struggle to lead the team. And if you get involved in that, you may go down, but they're very, very loyal to each other and the cause. And I don't want to be like that because they're getting like Soviet style. It is like the party is everything and they can cancel you. It's just they're driving everything, the party above country. Now, conservatives, we are free thinkers, and there are other things more important than the party, right? A lot of things, actually. The country, of course, God, primary, family, a lot of things more important than the party. The party's important, but it's not all important, and for them, it's all important. Still, you got to have a little bit. If you're going to do this politics thing, you got to have a little bit of loyalty, a little bit of teamwork. You know, I think it was Alexandria Ocasio-Cortez who really disrupted too many things. And I'm not talking about the systems of Congress. Well, the idea that you can be a freshman lawmaker sounds like something from the Planet of the Apes, right? The lawgivers. Remember the orangutans were the lawgivers. You can go down there and you're not recognized for legislative accomplishment, which is really kind of what they're all about, or regulatory stuff. AOC, in her case, you know, she was young and pretty. They tell me, I don't think she's that pretty. I think she's got bug eyes. There's something strange about her. I don't get that whole thing. Now, you know who is beautiful is Anna Paulina Luna. And I have been impressed with her. I wasn't really impressed with her as a candidate, because I didn't see much in the way of accomplishment or anything that really made her worthy of that kind of job. But she posed for Maxim magazine and, you know, all these kind of faux military pictures, even though she did a great job in the Air Force. I was just not, I don't know. Then she gets to Congress and I'm like, wow, she's really kind of, she's rolling up her sleeves and really going into the, you know, the plumbing and the software of what makes Congress tick. And she's mastering that place. And I was very, very impressed. And now I'm back to wondering what really motivates her. Now, you got to keep this in check, you know what I mean? But it's political. But they're quoting Republicans who are starting to get a little bit frustrated with her. Now, I'm frustrated about that SAVE Act thing not being passed. Congresswoman Anna Paulina Luna is leading a blockade that has frozen the House to the growing annoyance of some fellow Republicans. The casualties of her fight, after all, are major GOP written bills that are now going nowhere fast.

0: as Luna and allied hardliners push the Senate to enact a partisan elections bill, that's what they say, a version of which the House has already passed. Now, I want this to happen. Let's just see about our tactics here. The move is now threatening the annual defense policy bill and the entire House schedule next week unless Speaker Mike Johnson can quickly find an off-ramp. She's going to have to start being a team player, said Congressman Ronnie Jackson, Republican of Texas. I mean, you can't be a team of one. It's not an institution that can function with one rogue member, especially in the small majority you have. But Luna says she is perfectly comfortable picking the fight because she can claim a crucial ally, President Trump. It's not my job, she says, to play trust games with the Senate when they're actively betraying our trust multiple times. She's got a point there. Plus, the president is on my side. Now, her tactics, in fact, are a mirror image of Trump's own approach to the Save America Act, which has stalled in the Senate for months due to internal GOP opposition to the bill's contents and the precedent-smashing maneuvers that would be required to pass it. I would love to know, and nobody I've talked to can articulate the nature of their opposition is, and you can't get these people on television. Lisa Murkowski and the other one, Mitch McConnell, you can't get these people on the record. You can't. Anyway, here's Ana Paulina Luna, and I'm sorry to focus on this so much, but she is getting more beautiful by the day. It's kind of hypnotic. Get the one, if you don't mind, Carlos, where she's walking into Capitol Hill. She's sworn by reporters. And this is the issue being discussed. Go ahead.
1: That Republicans can square their support with ending birthright citizenship with their support for the U.S. men's national team in the World Cup, considering
0: here she goes.
1: Score is himself a birthright citizen.
2: I don't know. I'd have to look into that a little bit further, to be honest with you, and fully understand his background and everything going into that.
3: Were things with the SAVE Act right now? The president obviously said he's going to.
2: Well, look, I'm not going to support Senate legislation. They are intentionally putting stuff on the floor via suspension because they know that they cannot unlock the floor. I'm not the only member of Congress doing this. There are other members of Congress that largely depend on delivering for their constituency. And right now you have the Senate actively, literally spitting in the face of the American people. This is an 80-20 issue. Democrats support it. Independents support it. Republicans support it. Women, men, black.
0: Well, she's right about all that stuff. And Politico, many Hill Republicans believe there's a reason the two appear to be in sync, Ana Paulina Luna and President Trump, with their hardball approach to the legislation, which would mandate strict new proof of citizenship requirements for voting, among other provisions. They think that Luna is privately pushing Trump to keep the pressure on the Senate, even as Speaker Johnson, looks to keep his own agenda moving. The Speaker talks to the President a lot, but Luna talks to him more. Johnson moved to counter Luna's push Thursday, meeting with Trump at the White House to discuss possible solutions to the impasse. Without naming Luna, Trump afterward called on any GOP holdouts to stop blocking Republican bills from coming to the floor. Johnson told reporters after the meeting that he and Trump are on exactly the same page. No more grandstanding, please, the president wrote on True Social. Well, that's what these people do, isn't it? That's what these people do. And I'm literally, I don't know about her. I feel, you know, I think she's good, but I also wonder if she's being seduced. I mean, she walked into Congress like she was a movie star. And, you know, there's a lot of money to be made and a lot of attention and a lot of, yeah, I just wonder what makes people tick down there. I mean, I know what makes people tick. You know, fame, money, and fortune and power. But I don't know if she's one of those people. Yeah, I'm on the fence. All right, I'm on the fence. Hey, do me a favor, if you don't mind. We have to protect Caitlin Clark. How do we do that? How can we? Is there anything? I don't know. I think somebody should call the cops. The cops should be at these games. Don't you think the cops should be at these games? They punched that girl because she's good at basketball, and she's white. It's the weirdest thing I've ever... She's going to get seriously, seriously hurt. And then what's going to happen? The warning is she needs protection. Whoever the commissioner of the WNBA is...

0: is has got to fix this gosh damn thing now. That woman is going to get killed. She could have been killed the other night. You get a throat punch for crying out loud. She could have been killed. Once again, John Bolton convicted now, pled guilty. This guy. I mean, God works in wonderful ways, doesn't he? Here's John Bolton celebrating when the FBI raided Donald Trump's house. Cut 18, if you don't mind. Cut 18.
1: Then he has committed very serious crimes. This is a devastating indictment. I speak here as an alumnus of the Justice Department myself, because not only is it powerful, it's very narrowly tailored. They didn't throw everything up against the wall to see what would stick. This really is a rifle shot, and I think it's it should be the end of Donald Trump's political career.
0: See, the thing is, though, he was president and you're not. And all that stuff is made for him, actually. He is the ultimate consumer. He can do with it whatever he wants. And you can't, because you were only a national security advisor. And you were emailing stuff. It would be like, not that, look, President Trump brought those documents with him to the Mar-a-Lago when he was still president. Something else that people don't understand. I proved this. Before Biden even took the oath of office, President Trump was in Mar-a-Lago. He was still the sitting president of the United States. Even though Biden took the oath early, about 15 minutes early, he jumped the gun. He was not the president of the United States. Joe Biden was when Donald Trump had returned. So another example of his innocence. Hey, one other thing I've been meaning to get to. So many people have judgments about things and they haven't actually seen the evidence. They actually haven't bothered to look because it's too much fun to have an opinion. It's too much fun to yell, scream, and shout and be outraged. And I saw something. It was brought to my attention by Elon Musk. And if you don't follow Elon Musk on X, you're really missing out. You can learn something. He opens your mind. He makes you think. He was a genius inventor, of course, and a lot of other things. But he's one of the great, great social media aggregator? Where he finds interesting content and said, hey, you should take a look at this. Well, he wanted everybody to take a look at something else. This is a guy, a liberal, a former liberal. And he had been told all kinds of horrible things about Charlie Kirk, and he believed them. And then he had, well, quite the eye-opening experience. Let's see here. Cut 21, if you don't mind. Cut 21.
1: I'm actually glad that Charlie Kirk was murdered, but probably not for the reason you think. I was at work when I first found out. A fellow employee had wandered up to me, cell phone in hand, and asked, did you hear that Charlie Kirk just got assassinated? And I, without even a moment's hesitation, responded, good! That Nazi white supremacist piece of... I had never before witnessed such a perfectly blended expression of disgust, disappointment, sadness, and surprise, all through the window of another man's eyes, or experienced a silence so uncomfortable as the one that followed. And although that look on his face now haunts me more and more with each passing day, at the time, it only made me distrustful and upset. But little did I know that the sentence which followed would end up becoming the most profoundly psychologically impactful question that I've ever been confronted with. Have you ever actually watched any of his debates? I decided to end the conversation immediately. This man was clearly a lost cause, one of those intellectually dishonest Kool-Aid drinking types who refuses to engage in good faith with any perspective which contradicts their outstandingly narrow and propagandized worldview. And by this man, I mean me. Because I hadn't actually watched any of his debates. I was basing literally every single thing I believe about a human being with thousands of hours worth of publicly available recordings of himself openly expressing his opinions on a small handful of out-of-context clips that had been curated for me by algorithms and media organizations being funded by the political opposition. I foamed at the mouth, right along with the rest of those rabid and bloodthirsty dogs, gleefully mocking those who had been saddened by his death and downplaying the atrocity of it all by suggesting that political violence is just an unfortunate yet necessary step toward our coveted socialist revolution, that is... Until I began to notice a common thread. The exact same comment being repeated ad nauseum in nearly every single online space. Have you ever actually watched any of his debates? I didn't think much of it at first. Of course, right-wingers are all regurgitating the exact same talking point. They're in a cult.

0: They're brainwashed. It was an ordinary and boring morning on the day I found out that I am a monster. In that moment where my curiosity got the best of me and I decided to click on some random YouTube thumbnail of Charlie Kirk with his goofy and gummy smile in an attempt to reaffirm my preconceived biases. And it was an unusually stressful afternoon on that very same day when I spoke to my father for the first time in years, despite the fact that he had always loved and supported me unconditionally. And it was a never-ending sleepless night, coming to terms with the fact that literally every single thing I thought I hated about the right, the bigotry, stupidity, violence, vitriol, and narrow-mindedness was actually just an outward projection of hatred toward my own self. Charlie Kirk is my hero. He opened my eyes to the cruel and manipulative nature of our political media, brought my family back together, and taught me how to love again. And to anyone who takes issue or offense with that, I'm going to do exactly what he would have done, and challenge you to answer a simple, honest, and straightforward question. Have you ever actually watched any of his debates?
1: It's a great, great question. And those who actually do can't hate that man. They can only love him. And it's the same I have found with Trump haters. Granted, I talk to very few of them these days. They have ostracized me. They have... they actually have told my wife that, I'll go, but I won't go if your husband is there. It's interesting. It's a little bit sad. I would never, ever say you can't come because you're a whatever. I wouldn't. Although I would say, actually, if you go to Drag Time Story Hour for children, yeah, then you probably can't come over to my house. But that's it. Anything else pretty much goes. Those people who hate Trump haven't sat down and actually watched a Trump rally, or they haven't watched his July 4th speech, July 4th Mount Rushmore speech. That's the best speech he ever gave. And it's okay. I mean, yeah, you can listen to that stuff and say, you know what, I don't like him, or the tone, or whatever. But if you really try to listen, if you really listen, you'll see that, as Joe Rogan said not too long ago, in 2008, Hillary Clinton, she was MAGA. She was MAGA. She was totally MAGA, totally into borders, totally into deportation. I mean, low taxes, all that stuff. But now look at where they are. Now look at what they've done to themselves. 800-848-9222. 800-848-9222 on this glorious Friday afternoon, June 26th. Something about this day in history. Oh, yeah, Michael Jackson died. Wow, 17 years ago today. Still love his music. Timeless. Be right back.
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3: A new study from the University of California, Irvine, published in Current Obesity Reports, suggests that a father's health way before conception may influence a child's future risk of obesity. Researchers found that factors such as diet, weight, stress, and lifestyle habits can affect child's health through both biological and environmental pathways. So health habits don't just benefit you, they may help shape the health and future of generations. Want to fight disease from the inside out? An anti-inflammatory diet is your secret weapon. 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Step outside and kick off your shoes. Grounding, a popular holistic activity, is walking barefoot on grass or sand, and this helps balance your nervous system, reduce inflammation, and reset stress by syncing with the earth's natural energy. Remember, we're electrical beings. I'm Yana Derulis for the Worldwide News Network.
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4: 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His solos weren't merely performances, they were flights of imagination. Yet brilliance came with a struggle, and Parker battled addiction throughout his short life. He died at just 33 years old. Parker left behind a musical language that still shapes jazz to this very day.
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Chambon. 1988, freshman in college. Bad. It almost outdid, well, it didn't come close to Thriller, but it was pretty solid. Michael Jackson is not a, or was not a child molester. He was an eccentric guy.

0: spent money like crazy, like a lunatic. Too bad about his death. That crazy. What was his name? Conrad Murray? Charles Murray? Gave him that stuff that you get when they put you in a deep sleep for surgery? Apparently he was very nervous about that tour he had upcoming. The tour. The only explanation for some of the stuff that's going on these days is that people are high on drugs and have totally lost it. I know that's going on. And it's interesting because we just embraced weed like instantaneously. It just happened so quick without any thought. And I want to show you guys where this country was not that long ago. All right. It was just a few minutes ago, really, in terms of the life of our country. Douglas Ginsburg was nominated for the Supreme Court right after Judge Bork went down. Remember Bork? He's too conservative for anybody. So they had him withdraw, and then Douglas Ginsburg comes in. And he was very, very smart and qualified. Listen to this. Cut 9.
1: The Senate looked at Bork's record.

0: and didn't like it. Ginsburg is every bit as conservative in philosophy, but less experienced. He's 41. He'd be the youngest justice in 50 years. He's only been a federal judge for one. Nobody's really sure what he thinks about abortion, privacy, a person's rights.
1: Stop.
0: And the Senate...
1: So, he's controversial, and they don't know. So they can't really get him on an opinion that he's written, so they get him on weed in college. Listen to this, cut 10.
2: All of the attention has been focused on our personal lives and much of that on events of many years ago. My views on the law and on what kind of Supreme Court justice I would make have been drowned out in the clamor. The President and Mrs. Reagan deserve enormous credit for leading the fight against illegal drugs. I fully support their effort, and I hope that the young people of this country, including my own daughters, will learn from my mistake and heed their message. For my part, I plan to continue to serve on the Court of Appeals for many years.
1: All right, stop. The guy smoked weed in college, and they acted like he was a convicted murderer. Unbelievable where we are now. The mayor smokes pot and bread.
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5: Can we talk about how every single time it rains in Indiana, homeowners suddenly become part-time meteorologists? Hey, it's Wobo's KB here. 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
6: Time's running out in the quake-devastated Venezuela. I'm Carmen Roberts, Fox News. 3 days after massive twin earthquakes struck the South American country, rescue efforts are ramping up as crews desperately search for survivors under the rubble-flattened communities. The death toll soaring again, topping 1,400, with nearly 69,000 people missing. Fox's Dana Marie McNichol reports from Florida.
7: It has been incredible to see the immense support. People are boxing with tears in their eyes, waiting 2 hours to donate goods. I'm talking diapers, water. And so many of those people I've spoken to here, they are thankful for the Trump administration and how quickly they have moved efforts and resources here. U.S. military forces and the most elite search and rescue crews are on the ground with their canines. Now, U.S. Southern Command are leading the efforts. Acting Venezuelan President Delcy Rodriguez said that President Trump called her yesterday to reaffirm U.S. government support there. So survivors still trapped under the rubble. The death toll continues to rise.
6: And in Iran, we have renewed U.S. and Iranian attacks threatening the ceasefire. Another ship was struck in the Strait of Hormuz, followed by Iran's attack on one Thursday. And the U.S. retaliated yesterday, and Iran responded today with more strikes on a U.S. ally, Bahrain.
8: Bahrain did not immediately report any damages. The U.S. has said, though, that any disruptions in the Strait of Hormuz would be a violation of this memo of understanding.
6: Fox's Madeline Rivera says Iran leadership responded.
8: A member of Iran's parliament wrote this on X. The reality in the Persian Gulf has changed. The Strait of Hormuz is governed by Iran, so respect the rules, use secure routes, do not mistake control for escalation.
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2: More on the attacks in the Middle East, the U.S. and Iran accusing each other of violating that memorandum of understanding aimed at winding down the conflict and reopening the strait. And Israel's ambassador to the U.N., Danny Danon, tells Fox News.
3: We need the Lebanese army to deploy and to assume those positions. So it will be a gradual process. And at the end of this process, hopefully, if the implementation will be successful, we will not see Hezbollah next to our border. That is the most crucial point for us.
2: The ceasefire agreement is also tied to that ceasefire framework between Israel and Lebanon that includes a requirement for Hezbollah to disarm. Democratic Socialist-aligned candidates swept New York primaries, moving closer to Congress.

0: Hey, Wobbleland, it's KB here. Listen up for a minute. 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
1: There are so many supplements around to help muscle recovery, but did you know that the soreness you feel after exercising is really due to muscle inflammation? Inflammation is the immune system's first response to infection, but it typically happens after exercise or injury because of a nutritional deficiency of the simple amino acid glycine. I'm Dr. Joel Berend, a medical research scientist, and I've been researching glycine and inflammation for 18 years. 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
3: I don't know what it is, but I've got to get better about giving money to candidates. I don't think I've given much. I don't think I've given nearly enough. And sometimes I rationalize, well, I'm a journalist. No, actually, I don't even like the word journalist anymore. It is pretentious. There's no kind of professional standardized guidelines for what a journalist is and what the practices are. You know, you keep a journal, you're a journalist. Now, what is that? And what's the difference between a journalist and a reporter, or a reporter and a correspondent? And these are terms of art almost, and they don't have standardized. Some people try, like those jerks up at Columbia University who pretend they have a journalism program, right? And you have to learn this, that, and the other thing. Basically, who, what, when, where, why, and how. That's kind of the important. Have a good head on your shoulders. I mean, like, we just saw journalists and journalism. I mean, when have they been right about President Trump? Almost never. When were they honest about Joe Biden? Almost never. So whatever you are, you're better than journalists and journalism, right? And they're pretentious sons of bitches. And always giving themselves these awards and the rest of it. So Bruce Blakeman is running hard for governor. He is the county executive of Nassau County, a very populous county right next to New York City, Republican. That's in and of itself is a huge achievement. I grew up in Nassau County. Tom Gulotta was the guy. Tom Gulotta back then. I think he's no longer with us. But anyway, Bruce is a interesting man. You know, he was actually married to Nancy Chevalier, who is now married to Paul McCartney. His ex-wife is married to Paul McCartney. She's a very beautiful woman, nice lady. I think they broke up amicably. So he's happy. He's running hard. He needs our support. He is MAGA all the way. But he's also common sense. And this Kathy Hochul has disgraced herself. She's disgraced New York. It's time. It's time. We got to get, I mean, what possible claim does she have for being the governor? She's destroying the place. I got two back-to-back moments here. You know, 4 years ago, she was yelling and screaming about, you know, if you don't think the way I do, if you're not a Democrat, you need to get the hell out of New York. And then now she's realizing she's dealing with the consequences of that mentality, you know, pushing wealthier residents away. As she is a prisoner of the woke left, she's intimidated by them. She's not like them. She doesn't like them. They know that. They pick up on that. But she wants to do their bidding, but she doesn't. She's all over the place. Incompetent, I basically think, is the word. New York Governor Kathy Hochul in 2022. Go.
4: And we're here to say that the era of Trump and Zeldin and Molinaro just jump on a bus and head down to Florida where you belong.

0: okay? Get out of town. Get out of town. Because you don't represent our values. You are not New Yorkers.
1: But maybe the first step...
2: Stop. Chewing on about that. Not only those guys, but people who, you know, voted for, people who support them. Get out of town. You are not New Yorkers. Well, I don't know how much of it was her and Mamdani all together, their policies, not very nice, not very family friendly, not very business friendly. And listen to her now.
1: But maybe the first step should be go down to Palm Beach and see who you can bring back home, because our tax base has been eroded. So I philosophically don't have a problem. It is like I have to look at the fact that we are in competition with other states who have less of a tax burden on their corporations and their individuals. And I would say remote work changed everything. There were people who could only work in an office in Manhattan or work in New York State, and they were captives to our state. They were going to stay. We saw that that's not the case. I mean, you know, Wall Street businesses looking at Texas, they're not going there because they have a nicer governor. I know that for sure. But they're going there because of the tax rate. We have to be smart about this.
2: It's about, all that stuff was happening in 2021, 2022, before she was governor, right? And shooting her mouth off in these wacky policies. And here she is, finally, in an election year. The light bulb is going on. The light bulb is on. She is so primed to lose, but it's going to be tough. And these militant punks from Brooklyn, there's like an endless supply of them, and they come from out of town. Anybody notice this? How many, like, maybe wherever you live, if you live in, say, Boca Raton, Florida, and you talk to high school kids or college kids, so many of them, their dream is to come to New York. And what are they going to do when they get here? Well, a lot of them have been corrupted by the college they went to, you know, and they don't want any part of our way of life. They call them the transplants. That's what I was talking about this the other day. They come here with these elite educations, and then they take these seemingly elite jobs. But those elite jobs, you know, in book editing and publishing, they've pretty much disappeared. And to the extent that they are still around, they don't really pay. You know, so they're in a very strange, weirdo moment in their own lives, and they're angry as hell. And they sit around and they vote for somebody like Mamdani. Hey, remember this: when everything is racist, nothing is racist. There is a couple of people in Minnesota. They happen to be white, and they happen to have gotten into an argument with a family who happens to be Somali. Now, they say it's racist. Maybe it is. Maybe it isn't. You guys want to listen? All right. There's a confrontation on a Minnesota street. Now, the white people are saying we're not racist. This was all taken out of context. Let's listen, because this is getting hotter and hotter. Cut 22, please. Cut 22.
3: Your own money. Worry about it. Yup. And you are sad as You're sad as sad as Really? Really? Really? Oh my God, please get a petition or something. Damn, oh my God, really? How does it smell?
4: Where'd you get your money for the house?
3: Your mom. Maybe your dad?
4: Where'd you get the money?
3: Maybe your dad, your mom?
4: Talk about it, yeah.
3: Why are you so worried? Why are you so pressed? I'm confused. Nobody bothered you guys. You guys decide to be in people's business. Did I steal your money?
4: You steal.
3: Did I steal your money?
4: You steal.
3: Oh my God, so do I. I do too. You guys are so sad.
2: Oh boy. All right, so the woman is a Somali. The man is or Somali American, and the man is apparently white. And the Minnesota couple is firing back after they were accused of being racist toward a Somali family, saying that video you just heard, he's standing outside a car, she's in the car, and basically all the thing, you heard everything, and nothing else happens, just words. Brian and Jen Wagner have hired a lawyer after people, including Minnesota politicians, accused them of being racist. Excuse me. The Wagners say that the viral video seen doesn't show the full context of what happened leading up to the incident in

0: Shakopee, Minnesota. The couple says they were the ones who were racially targeted by the Somali family. This is a situation where a provocateur is capitalizing on political tensions to play the victim rather than the primary aggressor, a statement from the Wagner's lawyer. First, the clip does not include the statements and racial slurs that were launched at Mr. Wagner that are too inappropriate to be mentioned in a public statement. The circulating clip lacks critical context. The Wagners are the epitome of proud Americans who believe in the dignity and equal worth of every human being, regardless of background. The law firm says the Wagners are considering pursuing legal action. Huh. All right. I do want to hear the very first part, because she did seem to be antagonizing, right? The woman, the Somali American, seemed to be antagonizing. There was something a little bit taunting about that. Go!
1: Money every damn day. You gonna cry about it? Yup, and you are sad as You're sad as Sad as Really?
0: All right. Now, I steal your money every day. She said something like that. And talk about playing on something that's in the news in the moment, right? They just stole $9 billion up there. Somali Americans. And you know what? This is related to the Somali community. Have you been to Somalia? There is no government in Somalia. There is no functioning kind of bureaucracy in Somalia. It's just a bunch of different warlords. They steal as a way of life. It is a dysfunctional. It shouldn't even be a country. I haven't been to Somalia, but I've been right next door to Eritrea, which actually has its act together compared to Somalia. But look, we all saw Black Hawk Down. We all know about Mohammed Farah Aidid. That place is totally backwards. Are they at the World Cup? Do they have a team, Carlos, at the World Cup? I don't think so. I don't think they can afford a soccer ball. I'm sorry. There's serious problems there. Their GDP. I think my next door neighbor has a higher GDP. It's crazy. I wish it wasn't like that, but it's like that. So, I don't know. I hope everybody gets what they deserve. And I have a feeling, you know, it wouldn't be the first thing that something was taken out of context. Ah, real quick. Flight 800. I've been talking about this. The TWA jet that went down. I told you yesterday, Jim Kallstrom, the FBI man who was in charge of the investigation, who was a great man, but I always sensed that he was holding something back. He seemed tormented and conflicted about that investigation. And here he is. It's a very strange press conference. His demeanor is off. There's something odd about James Kallstrom and the whole Flight 800 TWA New York to Paris, the fuel tank exploded story. I'm not buying it. Cut five, please. Cut five.
2: The metallurgy examiner's conclusions, scientists, were that the damage was consistent with, one, the overpressurization of the center fuel tank, the breakup of the aircraft, the fire, and the impact of the aircraft into the ocean.
0: He just sounded not confident. He just sounded like scientists. Oh, the scientists say it. The scientists are just one voice. I don't know. Could the American government have shot down that plane? It would be incredibly difficult to keep that secret, but maybe that's why it's not secret anymore. Judicial Watch is doing a great big presentation on this on July 17th. And Carlos, if you can find it, this sounds very, very intriguing, tantalizing, if you will. People whose story changed, people who were accused of being drunk when they said there was a missile, but it turned out they didn't even drink at all. Carlos, do me a favor and hit that, please. The Judicial Watch TWA Flight 800 special documentary.
3: Not a missile.
4: I've had people say to me, why do you care about this? It's 30 years ago.
5: With my eye, a streak of light heading up to the sky.
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0: fart of unknown origin was just unbelievable to anybody that knew anything about the way things work on airplanes.
1: And we had photos before they did the reconstruction as the wreckage came into the hangar. They altered the evidence to make it look like there was no internal damage caused by an external force.
2: Witness 73, she gives a second interview in which this time she admits she was drinking Long Island iced teas. Maybe she didn't see exactly what she saw. She goes, well, first of all, Jack, I don't even know what a Long Island iced tea is. And I said, could it have been another drink? She goes, I don't drink. Made up a second interview for her.
0: 230 people were killed that night in a very violent way.

0: Wow. July 17th, judicialwatch.org, judicialwatch.org. Those guys are the best. They sue anybody who tries to hold the truth from the American people. Thank you to Tom Fitton. We'll be right back.
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3: October 15th, 1951, I Love Lucy premieres on CBS and immediately becomes not only a runaway hit, but also creates the mold for how sitcoms are produced in America. That's because Lucille Ball and her husband Desi Arnaz decided to make the show from their own production company, later named Desilu Studios. After the couple divorced, Lucy decided to buy out Desi in 1962, and she then became the first woman to run a major TV studio in America. And she did run it differently, taking chances on a number of productions no one else would touch. Two of them turned out to be runaway hits, Mission Impossible and a little series called Star Trek. They both premiered in September 1966, by the way. Ball sold Desilu to Paramount in 1967 for $17 million. That would be $134 million adjusted for inflation today, proving that as good an actress that Lucy was probably even a better businesswoman.

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5: All right, let's take a call or two real quick. Gail, yes.
6: Hi, Greg. I have a tiny bit of advice for you.
5: Oh, brother, what the hell are you going to tell me? What are you going to tell me?
6: I like your show and all.
5: What's the issue?
6: I love your...
5: What's the issue?
6: Well, you're a little bit, as one of God's children, you're a little bit too critical of people's looks.
5: I'm a little bit too critical of people's looks. Give me an example.
6: May I give you some examples?
5: There have been a lot. I did call AOC bug-eyed, didn't I, right?
6: And Hoko Bucktooth. You did every show.
5: Yeah.
6: You don't even realize. And Schlossberg, he should be in the circus. AOC has bug eyes. Mandami.
5: I confess, I'm imperfect. I am not perfect. I celebrate these differences. Look. I don't like them. I don't like the way they look, but I love them. I love them. And the world would be a boring place if everybody was beautiful. Right, Gail? It's the spice of life.
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0: 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Listen up for a minute. 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
7: Well, we're back with one of the most interesting men I personally know and successful. He is the CEO and founder of Abacus Global Management, Jay Jackson. Welcome back.
8: Thank you. That intro sounded a little bit like a beer commercial, like the most interesting man in the world. I appreciate that. That's amazing.
7: Now, when you say it that way, we got to do it again. No, I'm only kidding. You're kind of a legend around here, and what you're doing is incredibly unique. Mm-hmm. First of all, Abacus Global Management, how did you guys come up? Why an Abacus?
8: So Abacus is fascinating. I mean, we all know it's the original calculator, but people automatically assume that it goes back to Asia, and it doesn't, actually. It's in Babylonia and then Middle Eastern Europe for many, many years.
7: Of
8: and
7: course.
8: Then,
7: that's a very
8: and then Asia
7: concerned.
8: And then Asia took it. They took the technology. Now, I got to be careful.
7: They did?
8: Well, I mean, that was a China joke. But
7: and like, I know, and things yeah. haven't changed.
8: They haven't changed. But with that said, yes, Abacus was about math for your life. Right. And having a better understanding of what we do is we capitalize on people better understanding their medical profile, their lifespan, and how to apply that across several financial areas.

0: their life insurance policy, how they allocate, making sure they don't run out of money in retirement. And it's a massive, massive market.
1: So a lot of people don't think this way. They've never thought this way. They just think, I'm going to retire and I need a great big chunk of change and, you know, hope for the best.
0: That's right. And they don't know how to allocate it, right? Like, one of the things I always sit back on is I look at Warren Buffett. Warren Buffett accumulated almost all of his wealth past age 65. What really happened was that he talks about the power of multiples, meaning that the doubles really matter. And so if you have a large sum of wealth at 65 and you kind of had this payout you've been saving for, the biggest mistake you can make is not understand how much time you have to either receive your doubles or, for that matter, how much maybe limited time you have and how much income you should be taking. And what I mean by that is I kind of talk about the tale of two neighbors. They're both 65. They're both male. They have both, you know, similar amounts of money that they've saved for retirement, maybe a couple million dollars apiece. If they both go into a financial planner, they get the exact same plan today. The problem is person A has a 28-plus year lifespan, great genetic history. Person B has chronic disease with a 12-year lifespan. Those two things don't add up. But what should happen is that most of the time they both take the very same similar small amount of income, maybe 4 to 5% per year off of their savings. What we say is that person B with a shorter lifespan, you should be taking double that. How would you like to double your retirement income just by understanding the data, your data? This is your customizable data. The most valuable resource or asset anyone has is time. How do we not have a better appreciation for that when it matters most, which is walking into retirement?
1: So you have this data and you present it to your customers or your clients. And you can mention LifeArc if you want here, but I am fascinated by their reaction when you tell them how long they have left to live. In probability.
0: Yeah, it is. It is so interesting. The initial mindset, and when I first started sharing data like this with our own clients, was that they were going to potentially be argumentative and be like, no, that's way too short. I'm going to live a long time. But actually, the exact opposite is true. When we aggregate this data and information, and it's pretty accurate because we take their personal medical profiles, compare it to people just like them all over the United States, and then compare that to what those mortalities look like over time. Like, when did those people actually pass away? So it's a big data set. And then we come back and we're saying, look, like, you're 80 years old. You've got plus or minus, you know, 7+ years left as a potential lifespan. Their number one response by far is always the same. There's no way I'm living that long. No way. Because they don't feel good, or maybe they haven't saved enough, or maybe they haven't planned, or one way or another. And what we do is now with the data, they can start to make decisions, not just for them, but for their family. Greg, there's about to be a $120 trillion wealth transfer. Biggest thing that's ever happened in the United States. Like, this is coming in real time. Every major financial firm is trying to deal with this. No one is talking about what matters. They all have products to solve for this, right? Oh, put them in an annuity or some other type of private credit product that's going to give you yield. Instead of saying, well, wait a minute, when's that wealth transfer going to occur? And how should you manage it once it does occur? And that time is the most important component of the conversation. So yeah, Abacus developed a program called LifeArc. We've been using this program institutionally for insurance companies, for pension funds, and now we have this available to everyone. And they can go to abacuslifeark.com and they can literally run their own lifespan, customized solution, load up their meds. If they don't have them, we'll get them for you. And then we can run these solutions for you and then start to give you some better predictions on how you should be allocating your money.
1: You can get them for them, because actually when I hear about my medical records, I think, where the hell are they? And, you know, what doctor? And
0: what happened?
1: How do you can get them?
0: We can. So there's generally large storage of companies that do storage of medical files. We can get a signed HIPAA from you, which gives us the permission to go and request these medical files from you. Sometimes physicians don't report, so we have to then go directly to the physician, get a copy made, and then aggregate these for you. And they can be cumbersome, but they're super important. We use AI-driven models to help people understand what these summaries are. If you have a person going through 1,000 pages of medical files, on average, they're going to miss one or two things. Let's hope it's not cancer, but let's hope that, you know, they're able to capture everything. Utilizing AI-driven, it's our own enterprise AI model, what we're able to do is read 1,000 pages of medical files, ensure we've captured everything, and do it instantly.
1: Wow.
0: Yeah, And so now you have a summary you can take to your physician if you're going to a new physician or the emergency room or somewhere.

0: here's my medical summary, here's what meds I'm taking. That's how you prevent and improve, actually, your outcomes.
1: When you talk to people in the industry or people who are skeptical, what's the number one pushback you hear?
0: Yeah, oddly enough, it's people don't want to know this information, right? Like, it's this whole idea of, gosh, I don't want to know I have cancer. I'm like, well, say that to somebody who's stage four versus stage one. I think that's a ridiculous concept because everywhere else in the world, people are very comfortable about having conversations around mortality. In fact, it's celebrated in many cultures. Here in the United States, the reason why people feel that way is that they have fear. What we try to do is the best way to alleviate fear. The best gift I was ever given was having thousands of conversations with people who were more towards the end of their life than at the midpoint or the beginning, because the wisdom they'll share with you is a purpose-driven life. They're going to come back to you and say, hey, go out, talk to your folks if they're still alive, hug your kids, make good friends. Those are the things that actually really matter. And that allows me to appreciate time. And if once you start appreciating time and figuring out how to slow your life down, I'm not saying don't work hard, don't drive, don't do all those things. You got to do all those things. But appreciate the time you have. You're going to make better health decisions. You're going to be better and you're going to be healthier today, right? You're more likely to work out if you're looking in the mirror and you say, my God, if that's my 80-year-old self in the mirror, he'd probably tell me to do one more set. Right? Because they want to walk. They want to be active. They want to be engaged. Now you know what you're buying.
1: Wow. So this can be a wake-up call for people as well. I mean, when you tell them that information, what are some of the key things for longevity? Because you have a very unique perspective on all of this.
0: Yeah, I think the simplest, if you just look at the data and the numbers, exercise is number one. But the problem is that most people don't exercise because I'm not saying that people are inherently lazy. That's not it. It's because they don't know what they're buying. They don't have the motivation. How can you motivate yourself? Is it the best way to motivate yourself is to say, okay, I'm buying an 80-year-old self that's functioning, that's not living by themselves, that's not sitting in a wheelchair, and these are the things I got to do. So get out and about, exercise, use weights. The biggest question I get today is around GLP-1s. Well, won't GLP-1s improve those outcomes? The answer is yes, to a certain extent. What happens is that GLP-1s are going to typically decrease your muscle mass and decrease your bone density. So, of course, lower your fat as well. But you have to be working out. You have to be looking at supplements where they make sense. I think taking creatine in your 50s can make a ton of sense because you want to be replacing that muscle mass as you're losing it. You lose 2 to 3% of your muscle mass per year past age 55. If you take GLP-1s, it actually advances that. We could end up with 70 and 80-year-olds in the next 20 years that are incredibly frail. And the challenge with that is that if you have a slip and fall where you break a bone, you know what your lifespan is after that in your 70s? On average, 2 years. So what we don't want is an incredibly frail population. So exercise, community, all those things are super important. I give this one piece of advice to everyone. I say, if you want to buy a loved one a gift who's in their 70s, buy them the gift of a second language for three reasons. One, neurologically, it will improve and help delay early onset dementia. Two, think about this, community. You're going to go out and talk to a brand new community. You're going to make friends. A situation where you never thought you would have made friends, but they're speaking a new language. It encourages you to go and do that. And then third, you're going to travel. Let's say you learn Spanish. Maybe you go to Spain. Now you're walking around. You're carrying a suitcase. You're doing deadlifts. You're throwing stuff up into the airplane, luggage bin. You're walking. You're exercising. You're on tours. All of those things are going to have a massive impact to not just your lifespan, but I think it more importantly, how healthy you're going to be in your lifespan. And that's nothing more important than that.
1: Incredible. Incredible. If anybody out there is confident, well, I kind of have a hunch I'm going to live to be 100.
0: Yeah.
1: There are some very clear indicators
0: right.
1: that you probably won't, especially if you're over 6 feet.
0: Yeah. You hear a lot in the media about how, hey, tech is going to change all these things. I hate to be the bearer of bad news, and I do this often, but you know, if you've to live to age 100, right? You know how many people over 6 foot tall have ever lived to 100? Forever, it was zero that we knew of. Dick Van Dyke is one now, and there's a couple others that are starting to kind of break through. Are you the lottery winner? Right? It's the same thing that says, oh, well, Elon Musk is going to come and fix all this because he believes in longevity and lifespan, and he's going to use technology. My premise is we have no idea. Could there be gene therapies that slow aging? Sure. They don't exist now, and they're certainly not going to help people who are 70 because they're already there, right? It's going to be a much – it's going to help people who are 20 and 30 and 40. My point is this. Here's what we know for a fact. You can exercise with weights right now, and that extends your lifespan, probably the biggest by anyone. You can improve your sleep. You can improve basic things, your nutrition. These things are things you can control today. You can learn a second language. You can travel. You can do these things. Absolutely, data proves that these expand your lifespan. Why wouldn't you do that? And then, hey, by the way, if they do come up with some great gene, even better. You're in better shape and can enjoy it even longer.
1: It's so amazing. And financially, you'll be healthy as well.
0: That's right.
1: Abacus Global Management, Jay Jackson, you got it all going on.
0: Hey, we're figuring it out.
1: Thank you.
0: Thank you.
2: Greg Kelly.
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7: 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They're farmer-owned, community-focused, and clearly committed to giving back. 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
8: Wow. Week went fast, very fast. Here we are, and next week is going to be a breeze, right? We're going to enjoy the hell out of it. Got July 4th on Saturday. That's going to be, and it's the 250th. It should be a great big party, really. A lot of people going on vacation. A lot of people will be at work, but it won't be as, you know, intense as it usually is, right? Summer, the week before. All right, I love it. So let me ask you a couple of quick things. Bolton just pleaded guilty, $2.5 million fine. He's going to lose his pension. I mean, this guy really blew up his life all to get Trump. Committed crimes to get Trump. And everybody, all the smart people were saying, oh, Trump is weaponizing the Justice Department to get his political enemies. Shut the hell up. This is, if he were innocent, he had all the resources. Everybody would be helping this guy out. Legal funds, that kind of thing. Now, this is a real deal. A real deal conviction slash, well, a guilty plea. I love it. Do me a favor. Listen to these guys, though. As soon as this guy got indicted, they all rally around, right? And, it was a pretty clear-cut case. Even a judge during the first Trump administration, before the world went really, really nuts, said in all likelihood he damaged national security. He damaged and betrayed his country. This was just before his book got published, and the book had already been in circulation, so the judge said there's really no point at this point in stopping him. The Trump administration wanted an injunction. Go ahead, please, if you don't mind, with all that stuff.
9: You know, of anybody I worked with in the administration, he's the most buttoned up guy I've ever worked with in government, period. And, you know, long time. So if anybody knows about classified documents, it's him. And if there's anybody that knows that Trump's after him, it's him. Right, so the notion that this guy who knows more about foreign policy than anybody in the U.S. government, arguably, and certainly more than Donald Trump, would be hiding or keeping known classified documents is such a stretch. And it's obvious that Trump was going after him. And so I just find it hard to believe that there was anything in his possession that warrants a criminal charge, for sure. I mean, there may have been, he had boxes up for so many years. I mean, maybe there was something going back to the Bush administration but, you know, for him to, it's just a huge stretch for me to think that this guy was withholding classified
4: documents. So if I'm one of Trump's other targets, right, let's say I am California Senator Adam Schiff. Am I worried right now?
10: No.
11: No.
12: All right.
10: These people are not ever going to jail.
11: Stop. These people are not going to jail. Well, he'll be lucky if he doesn't go to jail. It's up to a judge at this point. You know, you make these plea agreements, he's still facing jail, and the judge is not bound by it. Prosecution can make a recommendation. Judge doesn't have to abide. All right, let me see here. Where's my list? Where is my list of all these wonderful callers? Here it is. Michael in Brooklyn, yeah.
13: Hey, Greg, thanks for taking my call. You hit a nerve with me with that Flight 800 with Jim Kallstrom.
11: Yeah.
13: I was keenly interested in it, and I noticed when he had a press conference and presented the animation theory of what happened with the explosion, the gas tank, it was produced by the Central Intelligence Agency. I thought that was interesting.
11: Yeah, actually, you're right. Now, why is that interesting? Number one, well, they're not supposed to do domestic stuff. And if this was a domestic mishap, the CIA shouldn't have been involved. Well, it said CIA right on the video, right?
13: I worked for Kallstrom way back when. I knew him. So he did a sea change. I remember seeing it was like 180 degrees. He presented this thing, and it's put out by another agency. It didn't make sense to me. I thought I had to call up and let you know this.
11: Yeah, no, I knew him myself. I didn't work for him, but I liked him. But I don't know if you heard, I mentioned this case to him once, and he just got all tight. He got all tight and just, like, totally shifted. Didn't want to talk about it. It's very interesting. All right, I'm going to look at that. I forgot about the CIA thing. I think you are right. So, all right, pal, thank you very much for calling in.

0: Did you like him? Did you like Kallstrom?
1: Oh, he was a great guy. He ran a bureau inside of a bureau when he did the commission case.
2: Yeah.
1: With his black bag squad, and he put the heads of the five families away.
2: Yeah, it was amazing.
1: So, he's a real deal.
2: No longer with us, but boy, oh boy, he's a hero. He was a hero. Thank you, sir. Glenn, hello.
3: Hey, what's up, Greg? I got something on Newsom. In 2021 of April, he bought $1 billion of N95 masks from a Chinese electric car company, which was 330 million masks. And why would you buy masks from an electric car company? And my second question is, you got to watch this movie, Citizen Vigilante. Musk has it free till tomorrow. It's banned in Germany. It's about a guy, his father died in Germany, and he's from the USA. And he owns all this real estate. He goes over there and sees all these people getting killed and raped by these illegal aliens, and he takes care of business.
2: Citizen Vigilante, huh? I'll check it out. I bought $1 billion worth of masks. Well, a lot of people were buying masks back then. And we were buying a lot of that PPE from China, right? That's where it was coming from. I mean, we don't make that stuff ourselves, a lot of it, even the medicine. Why is it suspicious?
3: Company?
2: What?
3: From an electric car company.
2: Well, I mean, you know, these like it's like buying something from Tesla. They don't just make electric cars. They make cars, rockets, you know, motor oil. Who the hell knows what they make? I don't know. Yeah, maybe. How do you know that?
3: I heard him say it on TV, and I looked it up. If you look it up, it's on X.
2: All right, I'll take a look. I mean, it doesn't sound, it's a lot of money, but it doesn't sound necessarily corrupt to me, you know, electric car company. You know, companies make lots of different things, and we were buying a lot of stuff from China, and hopefully we learned a lesson to make more of our own stuff. Thank you, buddy. Carmine, hello.
4: 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Greg, that was number one for 3 weeks in the 80s, in 1982. They dominated the airwaves, the Human League. Greg, come on. You could be there by the time they go on tonight.
2: I'm not. I got plans. It's Friday. You asking me out Friday night to go somewhere Friday night? No, I'm not that kind of guy, Carmine. But have fun. You know, to go on vacation, you got to vacate. You got to go out of the area. You're a New Yorker. But have a lot of fun. That is a great band. Phil Oakley and the girls. See you later, pal.
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0: New strikes targeting a shaky ceasefire. I'm Angelo Bavaro, Fox News. There are new questions about the state of peace talks with Iran after new attacks in the Middle East.
1: Iran says it hit U.S. assets based right here in the Middle East. And shortly after that announcement, officials in Bahrain, which hosts a U.S. military base, say they were the ones that came under attack from Iranian drones. Now, all of this, of course, happening just a day after the U.S. military announced that it launched strikes along the southern coast in Iran. CENTCOM says its forces struck Iranian missile and drone storage locations, as well as coastal radar sites. That military action was in response to Iran attacking a Singapore-flagged ship that was transiting the Strait of Hormuz on Thursday. Vice President J.D. Vance says if Iran has any issues with the MOU, that is how it's being applied, they can pick up the phone and call them. But he added, violence will be met with violence.
0: Fox's Jeff Paul. The U.S. military is on the ground in Venezuela to help in rescue efforts following this week's back-to-back earthquakes. Fox's Dana Marie McNichol in Florida.
2: South Florida answering the urgent call for help after Venezuela's deadly earthquakes. 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For many, this is personal. Back-to-back 7.2 and 7.5 magnitude earthquakes rocked Venezuela Wednesday night. An unknown number of survivors are still trapped under the rubble.
0: The death toll now up over 1,400. Coming up at the World Cup, Panama takes on England at New York, New Jersey Stadium. At Philadelphia Stadium, Croatia and Ghana. Later, Colombia versus Portugal and Congo versus Uzbekistan. Algeria versus Austria. Today is the last bunch of matches before the round of 32 begins tomorrow. 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
0: Still lots of unknowns after the U.S. and Iran reached a memorandum of understanding last week aimed at easing Middle East tensions and reopening that Strait of Hormuz as part of the broader ceasefire framework between Israel and Lebanon. The agreement calls for Hezbollah to disarm. Israel's ambassador to the United Nations, Danny Danone, on Fox News Live to answer if that is part of the agreement and how that's going to happen.
13: Absolutely. It is a historic agreement. It's a framework that hopefully will lead us to a full peace agreement with Lebanon.

0: Hey, Wobbleland, it's KB here. Listen up for a minute. 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
5: Let me start with the news. One of the things trending today is Social Security is going broke. What? I've never heard that. It's what? Let me get my arms around that one. It's going broke. When did that happen? It's the most popular government program in America, and it's quietly going broke while everybody politely agrees not to bring it up at dinner or especially during an election. Okay? Social Security. You love it. Your grandmother loves it. And the math loves no one. The Retirement Trust Fund runs dry, Social Security Administration says, in 2032. That is 6 years, six big years. And unlike global warming, this is actual math, so it will run dry in 6 years. And when it does, the checks don't stop. They just get smaller by almost 25%. Now, do you think things are going to be cheaper or more expensive by 2032? I don't know. I guess it could go either way. I mean, we did buy Social Security. Wasn't some, you know, sham. So I guess we might buy that prices will be cheaper. This is going to happen to everybody. The retiree, the widow, the disabled steel worker. No exceptions, no mercy. Now, CBS News has known this was coming. NBC News knew this was coming. I knew this was coming. You knew this was coming. The newspapers knew that. Every president has known this was coming for 40 years. 40 years. We've had more warning about this than Y2K. We had more warning than this on disco, on my own hairline. And we've done the same thing for all of those things. Nothing until now. It's embarrassing, isn't it? I mean, look at it. It's really getting embarrassing. Social Security, I would say, is a Ponzi scheme, but it's not really a Ponzi scheme. I know that's a fun thing to say at parties, but a Ponzi scheme is illegal, and it hides the math. So there's the difference. Social Security is perfectly legal and prints the math every single year in a report so long and so boring that Congress has successfully avoided reading it since the Carter administration. So it's not a con. It's telling you. It's right out in the open. Yep, this doesn't work. It's not a Ponzi scheme. It's a chain letter. Okay, here's how the chain works. The money you pay in, it's not sitting in a box with your name on it. I know Al Gore said there's going to be a lockbox. There's no lockbox. The lockbox contains IOUs and a post-it note. Your taxes go straight right out the door to today's retiree. And you're promised that tomorrow's worker is going to cover you. It's called pay-as-you-go. And it works beautifully. As long as there's always more people paying in than cashing out. How's that going? Come on, America. How's that going? What's one of the problems? The other problem we don't ever want to talk about. And we're like, well, that's good because of planet Earth. Okay. The people who are like, we're going to planet Earth.

0: Earth, planet Earth. I don't want to bring children into this world because planet Earth, planet Earth, planet Earth. We need more Social Security.
1: Here's the problem, gang. In 1960, there were 5 workers for every retiree. Today, there are fewer than 3. By the 2070s, there will be barely 2. Now, the Bipartisan Policy Center said this, and, you know, we've built a program that assumed Americans would keep having babies like it was 1955. And then we all act shocked when nobody's having babies like it's 1955. We taxed work, we subsidized not work, and the population did exactly what populations do when you change the incentives. They don't work. They don't have babies. The system isn't failing because somebody's evil. It's failing because the arithmetic is wearing a halo. This modest, beloved, demographically doomed program is what you might call socialism light. All the unsustainability with half the calories. And here's where it would get funny if it wasn't so horrific. I mean, a banana peel is funny until it happens to you, you know? The safety net is buckling. It's over. It's over. And the loudest, fastest rising voices in American politics, what do you think they're reaching for?
0: More socialism.
1: Mm-hmm. They look at socialism light and say, you know what will fix this is socialism heavy. Regular, full-strength socialism. Extra shot, oat milk, no apology. Let's go for it. This week in New York, yesterday, the mayor's hand-picked slate of Democratic socialists ran the table. All 3 candidates that he backed won. 2 sitting congressmen got bounced. They were Democrats. They were Democrats. Nah, we need a socialist. The Democratic establishment got booed off its own television. Even John Fetterman, who now wanders, you know, into his own party like he's the last guy at a Halloween party that didn't hear they changed the theme. It's like, the dirtbag left is surging. Yeah, John, it is. And you're the only one left. When Fetterman is your moderate, the Overton window has left the building and taken a car. The flagship socialist fix for Social Security? You're never going to guess. Guess what their plan is. How did you know this? Tax the rich. Shut up. Lift the cap. Now, here's the real point buried in here someplace. Right now, you stop paying Social Security tax at $184,500 of income. If you make more than that, you stop paying that. Okay. The nurse pays on every dollar she earns. Now, the reason why the hedge fund guy doesn't, he pays a sliver of that, $184,000, is because the idea is that's what you're going to get back someday, okay? Everybody pays the same because you're all going to get the same. But here's what happens. The rich guy pays, I mean, if they want to lift this cap, he'll pay on every dime, and then they will also say to him, and you don't get anything back. That doesn't seem fair, but okay. It feels rigged, and feels rigged is not nothing. Bernie Moreno from Ohio has teamed up with Elizabeth Warren. No. Yeah, yeah. A Republican, in air quotes, and the Democrat, in air quotes, get together. Lift it, tax every single dollar, soak the rich completely. And you know what that buys you? If you soak them completely, it closes half the gap. Half. That's the government's own number. That's not my number. You can confiscate everything above the cap. Take it all, and you're still standing in a hole because you cannot tax your way out of a, what are we short of? What are we short of here? I was going to tell you, now I want you to think, what is the real shortage here? Is it money? No. The real shortage is babies. The problem was never the slices. The problem is the baby pie. Babies. They're not growing fast enough. We're not making them, okay? So more people keep showing up hungry, which brings me to the thing that

Nobody teaches anymore. The exact reason we might do this to ourselves. A whole generation has been raised on a fairy tale. Socialism is kindness. Capitalism is cruelty. Socialism shares. Capitalism hoards. It's a lovely story. It really is. The only minor flaw is it's backwards. Socialism is a theory about how to divide the pie. Capitalism is the thing that bakes the pie. You can argue about slicing it all night, and we should. But if you switch off the oven, the fairness committee that you've just put together, they're standing in an empty kitchen, dividing the smell of bread that one day was here. Capitalism didn't pull a billion human beings out of extreme poverty in a single generation because bankers are saints. They did it because you, free people, trading freely under the rule of law, generate wealth no central planner has ever matched. That's not faith. That's the scoreboard. That's the game. That's it. It's all right there. Now, there is a downside of capitalism. Capitalism without, and this is where we've gone wrong, without a moral society that self-regulates, that says, I don't want to be the greediest person in the world, okay? Without the rule of law, that's just theft with better branding. That's all that is. Same thing with socialism. It's theft with branding. And that's what we have now. Capitalism has become corrupt because it has found a path to power in D.C., and D.C. encouraged it. So D.C. and capitalism have become corrupted. You have the corruption with the drug companies, where they write the laws and then Congress passes them. Do you think the drug companies are going to write laws that Congress will pass that will hurt their business or keep us in check? No. And then it only gets worse when you officially merge business with government. Why? Because humans are the problem. We have a baby shortage and we have a human problem. Look at the other headline that just came out yesterday. The Justice Department has charged 455 people in $6.5 billion of healthcare fraud. Who did this? People, doctors billing Medicare for wound grafts, hospice patients they never saw, marked up 2,000%. How is this fraud happening? I'll tell you, human greed. And in most cases that we're finding now, that greed was coupled with state, local, and federal government officials who turned a blind eye. Now, why would they turn a blind eye? Because it helped them. Because they have a different kind of human greed. The greed of power. You see, none of this is going to be solved by getting rid of capitalism or adopting socialism or anything else. You have to change the person, and government can't do that. You know, this isn't capitalism. That what's happening with our healthcare system now, that's not capitalism. That's not socialism. When you're stealing from it, it's neither of those things. That's greed gaming the system, whatever the system is. Dr. Oz said the fraud like that drains $100 billion a year. To double the life of Medicare trust fund, if we just stopped it, we'd double the life. So no, the lesson is not capitalism good, socialism bad, the end, or the other way around. That lesson is so, it's a bumper sticker and it's stupid. Every system runs on honesty, guardrails, people willing to do the boring maintenance that none of us have wanted to do. Capitalism bakes the cake, bakes the bread, it makes the food. The rule of law makes sure nobody walks off with the oven. Socialism keeps promising you a shiny, beautiful bin. And you discover that, wait a minute, that's a trash can. Okay? We may actually go full socialist in this country. I never thought I would say that, but we may actually do it because everything I predicted in 2004 and every day almost after is all happening. And not because the arguments are good, they just are not

0: They're not being taught. Nobody is teaching the truth. The net is fraying, period. The salesmen are charming. The textbook is quiet. And the kid who never heard the other side will always buy the only pitch in the room. So today on today's show, I want to fix that. I want to teach it to you out loud with a smile and a straight face before 2032 teaches it for us. And trust me, this professor does not grade on a curve. So we'll do that here in just a second. We finally have a president and an administration fighting for America first. 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
1: Ricky, I have misplaced the story of, I want to say it was Moreno. Who is the guy who
2: Senator
1: walked
2: Cassidy?
1: Into the coffee shop?
2: Oh, Goldman. Goldman. Yeah, it was Craig Goldman.
1: Yes, thank you.
2: Yeah, we have that cut.
1: So Goldman, he walks into a coffee shop in New York, and he just orders a cup of coffee, blah, blah, blah. And then there's a post from this coffee shop. We didn't recognize who you were until after you left. We don't want your genocidal mania in here. I mean, just tore this guy apart. He's a Democrat, and he is also, dare I say it, a Jew. He has been playing footsie with the left the whole time. And so they tear him apart, and what does he say? He says something nice about them. He said, you know, I was in and everybody there was so delightful. And I'm sorry that you would say that. You know, I needed a bathroom for my daughter. We were in the area. We stopped in. It was for customers. I felt bad. You guys let me use the bathroom for her anyway. So I bought a cup of coffee and I enjoyed myself. I'm really sorry you feel that way. It was a really nice response. But why did he make it? He made it because he was still trying to get the left and the people who hate the Jews and are full-fledged socialists to like him. Remember, I'm one of you guys. No, you're not. You're not. Goldman, you're not one of them. I mean, how many times in history do Jews have to learn the lesson? You can't play nicely with these people. They will eat you in the end. And you know it happens over and over again. And you watch and you're like, why is this happening? Why are you doing that? Don't you listen to them? When you hear people say, I think those people should be interred. You know, that's what the left is now saying about people who are involved in MAGA. I think we should put them in camps, re-education camps. They have to be purged from our system. I'm quoting some of the biggest Democrats out there. When you have people who are saying, you know what, river to the sea, all Jews have to go, blah, blah, blah. You should take them seriously because it seems like those people mean it. Stop playing footsie. This is really your last call. Democrats, this is it. This is your last call. You're about to go full-fledged Antifa, full-fledged Palestinian craziness, and full-fledged socialist if you don't wake up and get out now. Picture this. You wake up with a spring.

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0: 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Listen up for a minute. 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
3: This is a Fox News alert. New attacks on Iran. A new wave of U.S. attacks are underway against Iranian targets after Iran attacked another commercial ship in the Strait of Hormuz. A U.S. official says the strikes are broader than last night's, targeting air defenses, drones, and missile systems after Iran ignored warnings to stand down. Deadly flash flooding strikes Kentucky, the governor declaring a state of emergency. Governor Andy Beshear says the rain's been much more severe than anticipated.
4: We've seen 6 to 7 inches of rain in some parts of our Commonwealth, which has created dangerous conditions, flash floods, and I need you to be careful.
3: The governor said at least one motorist was swept away and killed by the flash floods. 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
6: Sun and clouds mix today, warming to the low 80s. Skies stay partly cloudy tonight, lows mid-60s. A little warmer tomorrow and a bit more humid, high Sunday mid-80s. Summertime heat and humidity makes a big return this week. Starting Monday, highs will be well into the 90s. Lots of sun will feel like the triple digits at times this week. No rain in sight until possibly the end of the week.
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0: 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Listen up for a minute. 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
3: Like a band that only knows one song. That's what socialism is. Because those countries, they were not stuffed with lazy people, evil people, stupid people. The people were the same. We're the same. We're proving it right now. We took one nation and we split it down the middle with a wall. And we waited 40 years like the world's bleakest science fair. East German, West German, same people, same Beethoven, same grandmother's recipe, same family. Sometimes they were on different sides of the wall. One side became one of the richest places on earth, and the other side bugged its own citizens, ran out of coffee, and built a wall. Same people, what happened? And by the way, notice which direction people were climbing over that wall. In all of history, all the history of that wall, not one man ever risked the searchlights and the machine gun towers to sneak into East Germany for shopping or the good food. Pull up a satellite photo of Korea tonight. The south of Korea, South Korea, it is a blanket of light. The north is a black hole with one lonely pinprick where the dictator keeps his lamp on. Same people, same mountains. Same conditions, one border, one difference. So when somebody tells you socialism just hasn't been done right, ask them, and ask them gently, how many times do we have to see the same movie end the same way before we stop being surprised at the ending? How many times do you go to the movie and go, wait, so Jaws, the shark was going to eat the swimmers? I didn't see that one coming this time. We've seen it. It ends the same way every time. We own this story on every format. We know in the end the dog doesn't make it. So let me spend a second being the kind of man I always ask you to be and give you the strongest thing the other side says. Because I can't just hand you an easy version of the argument. I'm not informing you. I would be flattering you. And I don't want to do that. I hate when I ask a question of ChatGPT or some one of these AIs, and they're like, that is a very smart question. Shut up. Just give me the facts, okay? The socialist will look at my pencil and say, beautiful story, Glenn. That's really nice. I mean, that's really Hallmark movie stuff. It's great. I'm going to cry in the end. Oh, and do you end up together? Okay. But your market made that pencil. And the market can't make a single thing that it can't slap a price tag on. It can't price clean air. It can't price a stable climate. It can't price the quiet dignity of a man who has built something with his own hands. So it just ignores them. It runs clean off the cliff with those things and calls it efficiency. Here's the thing about that argument. It's not wrong. And any honest defender of the markets has to own that. He's not wrong. And then I could go harder. The wealth doesn't stay polite. It doesn't sit in the corner.

0: Turner Glenn sipping water. It buys senators. It writes the rules of the very game. It swears it's playing fair. A kid born in a dying town with a worn out school, you're going to look him in the eye and tell him, you know, his reward is tied to his effort when the race was three quarters run before he put his shoes on? Absolutely fair. Absolutely fair. That is correct. So if you want to be honest, where do you land? Well, you don't burn down the engine that lifted more human beings out of crushing poverty than anything else in the entire history of the world. This is why I'm a conservative. You look at the whole situation, you go, what worked, what doesn't? Okay, the engine is good. The corruption is bad. Okay, that's what you have to do. When China and India finally quit trying to plan every single pencil and let the markets breathe, a billion people climbed up out of the kind of poverty that kills your children. A billion. No charity, no revolution, no five-year plan ever came close a thousand miles to something like that number. What it did was let ordinary people own things, trade things, keep a little of what they earned. You don't put out a house fire by knocking the house down. You build the thing the market can't. The rule of law. A real shot for that kid. A fence at the edge of the cliff. You build it around the engine, not in place of the engine. And the part that has almost nothing to do with money, when the government owns the work, the government owns the worker. You keep saying, well, the capitalist owns the worker. Well, the government will too, because it's humans that are involved. A man who can take your living can make you say almost anything. He can make you applaud until your hands bleed when all you want to do is weep. You won't weep. You'll clap because he owns you. In a free economy, if one boss fires you for what you believe, you just walk down the street to the next one, unless the government is involved. The government is supposed to be the policeman. If a powerful man hates your idea, somebody else prints it. They might even just print it just to make a buck off the controversy. That grubby, profit-hungry marketplace is the very same thing that keeps the dissident fed. The freedom of the spirit and freedom of the wallet were never two things. They were always one thing wearing two coats. So let me quickly end where I started with the pencil. The reason why this little miracle works, the reason a quarter's worth of cedar and Chilean copper assembles itself in a child's hand with nobody in charge, is that it trusts something that no planner ever can or will. It actually trusts you. It trusts the welder that they've never met, the farmer, the grocer, the grandmother. It trusts that millions of free people, each one knowing one small true thing, will, between them, know more than any genius in any capital ever could. Socialism says that the people at the top are wise enough to run your life. Capitalism at its best says something much humbler and a whole lot more radical. Nobody's that wise. Not the king, not a committee, not a computer, not the man with a spreadsheet and the very sincere face, not Mother Teresa. Nobody. So we'll leave deciding leave it to the only people who actually know, which is all of us, one at a time. And I'd rather live in a country that admits nobody knows how to make this pencil, because that's the country that figured out how to make a billion of those pencils and then hand them to the
1: You're
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0: Hey, Wobbleland, it's KB here. Listen up for a minute. 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
5: 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You're part of it, a big part of it. 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
6: So Ricky has spent the last 3 minutes yelling at me. What is it you're whining about now? What is it you're angry about?
7: If I'd been able to invest all the Social Security I've been paying in since I was 16, I'd be rich by now and not have to work for you. So what is the solution? Teach me, O wise one.
6: I missed the complaint. I'm sorry. I tune out whining.
7: I said I'd be rich by now if I didn't have to pay all my stuff into Social Security and never get it back, and I wouldn't have to work for you.
6: So, and I feel exactly the same. I feel exactly the same way. You got to get past. We all have to get past. I've been ripped off. You've been ripped off. We've all been lied to. But they've been telling us the whole time this was coming. We have to now just fix it with our kids. Your kids should be investing in the stock market. Now, you should be investing. You should be saving your money. And I know how hard that is. There were times where saving money, after they take it from me from Social Security, I have nothing left. But if we teach our kids, start young, $25 a week, a month, just make that a habit, put it away and never touch it. Compounding interest is one of the most important lessons that we can teach the youth today. Compounding interest.
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0: 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Listen up for a minute. 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
4: 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Lack of water. 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The governor's declared a state of emergency and banned fireworks for the 4th. 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
4: Rescue efforts intensify in Venezuela as a death toll from back-to-back massive earthquakes on Wednesday soars to more than 1,400. In Florida, this man from Venezuela is helping with relief efforts.
7: Yeah, I'm actually from La Guaira State, one of the places that have been more affected for this earthquake. And I'm here because I need to support my people. I feel bad for all my friends that are gone. And thank you for being here. Thank you for the support.
4: As more people report the people missing, the number has climbed to nearly 69,000. A United Airlines jet almost hit a drone midair on a flight from Florida to New Jersey, and officials say that the air traffic control audio shows the moment the pilot reported the incident.
8: United 1513, did you get a look at it? Do you know the color or any how much propellers or anything like that, whatever they're called?
9: Yeah, it was... It was like a circular shape, and that was about it. It looked like it was about 3 feet wide.
8: Thank you.
4: It is illegal to operate drones around airplanes, airports, and helicopters. And King Charles makes history becoming the first British royal to publish his tax returns. Fox's Greg Palcott in London.
10: Royals get funds from various sources, but in the last financial year, that's 2024-25, Charles paid the equivalent of over $16 million on his personal income and capital gains. And that was up from just over $15 million the year before. Most of that money comes from the privately owned estates and property sales he's involved with. Prince William, that's the current Prince of Wales, is not far from behind, paying, it's reported, the equivalent of just over $10 million in the past year. These moves are meant to shed more transparency on the workings of the royals at a time of greater scrutiny and, frankly, scandal within the royal family.
4: I'm Carmen Roberts. This is Fox News.
6: Now, from the Brockman Heating and Air Conditioning, whoa, whoa.

0: Hey, Wobbleland, it's KB here. Listen up for a minute. 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
3: Really good reasons, especially locally, if it's being done in the cover of darkness, if they haven't answered the power question, etc., etc. But you do also have to answer the other question on... if the United States does not build these data centers, who is going to control AI? And the answer to that is China. We are in a race against China. And it is more dangerous than the race for the nuclear bomb. Let me say that again. The race for AI is more dangerous than the race for the nuclear bomb. If China gets AI, AGI, ASI, they will control the world as long as you could possibly see out. From America's Revolutionary War to Israel's fight for survival in 1948, both nations have faced moments that has tested their courage. Two countries founded by a covenant with God, but all the while men have tried to destroy them, yet freedom endured. In October of 1985, President Ronald Reagan delivered these remarks about America's commitment to stand with Israel.
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0: it's interesting to me that Stephen is writing about the devil in communist China, because he went over and he was doing work years ago in China, and he was a researcher, and I believe he was a scientist, and an atheist. And what he started to uncover in China kind of opened his eyes to a lot of things. He's not an atheist anymore. And Stephen joins me here and kind of give you a quick look at how bad China really is, what really is behind China. So tell me about your history. When you went over to China the first time, what were you doing over there? And you were an atheist, right?
1: I was, yeah. I had been at Stanford University, where there are a lot of atheists. And I was in the anthropology department. I was picked by the U.S. State Department to be the first American social scientist on the ground in China. I went to live in a commune. It was called Equality Commune, believe it or not. Equality Commune. It was anything but equal, of course. The cadres were up here. The ordinary people were way down there. But what caught my attention, of course, was the one-child policy, which began when I was in China. They were arresting women for the crime of being pregnant. And they were taking them, locking them up, forcing them to have abortions and sterilizations. I was in the operating room when they were doing these procedures, Glenn, because I had permission from

0: the Chinese Communist Party to be there. And I'll tell you what, if you witness a third trimester abortion, that is a cesarean section abortion done on a woman who's 7, 8, and 9 months pregnant, who's carrying a viable unborn child, who if given a chance of life would live quite well outside the womb, and you watch them kill those babies at birth, you realize that there is evil in the world. You realize that it was for me as if the pit of hell had opened up before me. And in recoiling from that evil, I began to seek the good. And of course, if you seek the good, you'll find God because he's the source of all goodness. That, in a nutshell, is what happened to me. I found God in China.
1: I have to tell you, it is remarkable to me because your story starts at Stanford, which is the home of the Human Betterment Society back in the progressive days. I mean, right. It is, you're laughing, you know. I mean, right. Stanford is a heart of darkness, especially when it comes to eugenics and abortion and everything else. It has a really dark, dark past. And for you to be there and then go over, and you were obviously trusted by the Chinese. Why else would they have shown you this? I mean, they weren't, you know, why were you in those rooms? They didn't think you would turn on them, did you? Did they?
0: Well, they didn't want me there in the first place because they had turned down my research. But then the president at the time, Jimmy Carter, brought up the matter with China's leader at the time, who was Deng Xiaoping. And Deng Xiaoping, who wanted American technology and finance and access to American markets desperately to modernize China, said, oh, we'll welcome Stephen Mosier into China. Well, once China's dictator says you're allowed in, nobody at the lower level, all these lower level officials were happy to cooperate with my research. That's why I was in the operating room when they were doing these procedures, watching these women suffer and leaving China with the cries for help from them ringing in my ears. And of course, I've been speaking out on this in the years since.
1: You write in your book that hatred of God is at the heart of, you know, the ideology of China, communism. What did Mao have to say about God? Can you take us through some of this stuff that made you say that?
0: No, well, Mao's a very interesting character. You know, he at like 3 years old was taken to a local stone god and dedicated, consecrated, you might even say baptized, and given to the power of that stone god by his mother. That's very interesting. His mother always called him the third son of the monolith, the third son of the stone god. That was her nickname for him, which is kind of creepy, if you understand what that might really mean. And then he grew up, and of course, he rejected Confucianism. He rejected Buddhism, which, you know, have elements of light in them, you know, to be sure. But he rejected God entirely. He said that other things and people exist in the world, but they're only there for my use and my pleasure. Imagine a young man with that attitude. There are other people in the world, there are other things in the world, but they're only there for my use and my pleasure. He rejected God. He thought of himself as kind of a demigod, and he was the master of the stage, and he was going to manipulate people, and he did so all of his life. He was a terrible deceiver and manipulator all along, even of those closest to him, his wives, his multiple wives, his close associates. You know, he let his longtime companion, Zhou Enlai, who was premier and worked with them for 40 years, die of cancer because he didn't want Zhou to survive him.
1: The stuff in your book is just remarkable. And I've read books about Mao before, but nothing like this. Explain some of the other things that people just don't know about. I mean, because, you know, people will say, too, well, Mao is Mao, and, you know, it's totally different now. No, it's not.
0: No.
1: Go ahead. Explain that.
0: Yeah, well, it's totally the same now, because what we have now is in Xi Jinping, we have someone who is not the son of Mao's loins. He's not the biological son of Mao, but he is the cultural, the political, the spiritual son of Mao, in a sense that he is mimicking, emulating, copying everything that Mao did onto the level of purging people that he distrusts. There have been more purges under Xi Jinping over the last few years of more senior communist officials than even Mao did back in the 1950s and 60s. And you think about Mao starting the Korean War, starting the war in Vietnam, sending 300,000 troops to North Vietnam, causing unrest in Malaysia, Indonesia, trying to spread revolution around the world. But what has Xi Jinping been doing in the Middle East by supporting Iran, in South America by supporting Venezuela, and of course with his constant attacks, threatens to attack on Taiwan. He's following the exact same playbook at home and abroad that Mao did, and it's a frightening thing for me to see history repeat itself this way.
1: What does the world look like if they win the AI race?
0: It looks like a big brother looking over your shoulder all the time and telling you exactly what to do in Chinese. there's no exaggerating that whoever gets a dominant AI first gets access to the world's financial system, for example. So all of your money in your bank accounts disappears, or at least it's under their control. The social credit system that we have in China today gets applied all over the world, to the United States in particular. What is the social credit system? The social credit system in China is that you cannot go to a bank and withdraw money unless you've said nice things about the Chinese Communist Party on the internet. If you criticize the party in social media, your social credit score goes down. You have trouble getting a loan to buy a car, buy a house. If your social credit score falls too low, you can't get on a plane. You can't leave China, of course, but you can't even fly on a plane within China. You can't use a high-speed rail. All doors are shut to you. You can't get a government job. You have trouble getting any job at all. They're monitoring everybody in real time at all times in a kind of high-tech digital dictatorship. And boy, so we don't want that here.
1: Can you explain what civilization practice stations for the new era are, or what they used to be?
0: Well, civilizational practice stations for the new era are places of worship that have been set up by the Chinese Communist Party, where people are supposed to go to worship China and the Chinese people and the leaders of the Chinese people, namely Xi Jinping, as a kind of demigod. It's a quasi-religion, Glenn. Of course, communism as a whole is a quasi-religion, right?
1: Yes.
0: It attempts to set up heaven on earth, causing tremendous destruction and human loss in the process. But they also have in China.
1: Go ahead. I'm sorry. No, finish.
0: They also have this kind of this fascist view as well. The Chinese Communist Party is trying to undermine its legitimacy, or rather reinforce its legitimacy by saying that the Chinese people are a superior race. It all sounds like Mein Kampf. Written in the 21st century for the Chinese people.
1: They also have, and we've heard this, that they are replacing the Bible. Are the people, do they have to go to these former churches, now these, what did I say they were, practice stations? Are you forced to go there? Do people choose to go there? And then they're rewriting the Bible to things like thou shalt have no other gods before you than the CCP kind of stuff.
0: Right. Yeah. This all plays back into the social credit score as well. If you go, if you visit the Xi Jinping app, and everybody has to have a Xi Jinping app on their phone, and read the daily gospel from Xi Jinping, you get points on your social credit score, and you can ride on the high speed rail, and you can get a low interest rate loan. So it all goes back to AI in China constantly watching over the people. And if you go to you're supposed to go to attend these propaganda sessions. And if you do, your social credit score goes up and there are benefits. If you don't, your social credit score goes down. But the Bible, they're rewriting the Bible to conform to communist fascist ideology. And the example I like to use is the woman caught in adultery, where Christ comes on the woman who is being stoned to death in adultery and says to the men surrounding her, that let he among you who is without sin cast the first stone. And they all go away abashed because none of them is innocent. Well, in the Chinese version, Christ comes upon the woman caught in adultery, tells the men to go away, and then in the communist Chinese version, stones the woman to death himself. That's what the Chinese Communist Party is trying to do to the gospel and to our Lord Jesus Christ. So, it's vicious, God. It's ongoing, it's constant, it's 24/7, and it's governed by Chinese AI, which we do not want in control of the world.
1: Stephen, I'd love to have you on for a longer discussion about

0: China as we go forward, because I'd be fascinated in hearing your take on what is happening with Taiwan and also the possible collapse of China. I mean, I keep hearing that they're so close to collapse, Do you believe that?
1: I do. I do. And they're collapsing because they've killed 400 million unborn children over the last 40 years. The population is aging and dying. They're collapsing because they've overbuilt 70 million empty apartments, never be occupied in China, because the people who would have occupied them, the young couples, they're gone. They were killed in the one-child policy. And they've lost the export sector of the economy because of the tariffs that have been imposed by the Trump administration. So they're under a lot of pressure. And they're able to string this thing out longer, I think, than people would imagine. But when the collapse comes, it will come suddenly overnight. And China will be a very different place.
0: Wow. What does that mean for the rest of the world? Have you noodled that at all?
1: Well, I think
0: if China collapses.
1: Well, it depends on the nature of the collapse, but I think we're going to be going back to a kind of warlord system where individual provinces, which are the size of European states, local leaders take control. China falls apart for a while, and then hopefully in decades to come, recoalesces under a system that resembles Taiwan, for example, or South Korea or Japan. That's the most hopeful future. There are less hopeful futures, of course.
0: The name of the book is The Devil and Communist China, From Mao Down to Z, and it is well worth your read. You've never read a book on China like this before, The Devil and Communist China. Stephen, thank you. As always, we'll talk
1: to
0: you.
1: Thank you, Glenn.
0: You know, there is something, let me see if I can find it here. There is something I wanted to share with you today that is really quite remarkable about, and I think I had it, yes, it's quite remarkable. It is what Karl Marx, what his father actually wrote to him. And I was looking through a bunch of stuff for Father's Day, and I found this letter from Karl Marx's dad. And I thought, oh, that's a nice Father's Day note. Not, you know, they were really estranged. They, you know, he had a real problem with Karl. And, you know, Karl Marx, he lived off of his father forever and never. I mean, look at the mayor of Seattle, same story. Frankly speaking, my dear Carl, I do not like this modern world, which all weaklings use to clothe their feelings when they quarrel with the world because they do not possess, without labor or trouble, well-furnished palaces with vast sums of money and elegant carriages. This embitterment disgusts me. And you are the last person from whom I would expect. What grounds do you have for it? Has not everything smiled upon you ever since your cradle? Has not nature endowed you with magnificent talents? Have not your parents lavished affection on you? Have you ever up to now been unable to satisfy your reasonable wishes? And have you not carried away in the most incomprehensible fashion in the heart of a girl whom thousands envy you? Yet the first untoward event, the first disappointed wish, evokes embitterment. Is that a strength? Is that a manly character? That's Karl Marx's own dad. And how many dads can look at their own kids, if they are in college, and say that about them? You have had everything handed to you. That is the problem. Everything that is handed to you, you do not appreciate. You never earned. All right, more in just a second. You don't want to miss the last few minutes of today's program. Next.
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2: There's so much going on at Torch250.com that you just engage with your family. You're going to learn all kinds of stuff. You'll be entertained all through the summer with good, wholesome stuff that actually teaches your children some values and principles. I have to tell you, I am not a soccer fan. I don't really care about the World Cup, but I have to tell you, I want to be in some of these stadiums. What is happening in the stadiums? The one with Australia and the U.S. where they were, you know, singing, Take Me Home, Country Roads, and the whole stadium just broke out. I mean, it was amazing. And then at the end, they get together. The U.S. team goes out in the center of the field and they start to pray. I want to introduce you to a new friend of mine, Bishop Kai Dewar. He is one of, I think, seven pastors, priests, rabbis that will actually stand up in the churches and in the pulpit and stand up and say, we're in trouble. Return back to basic principles. We're in trouble. And he wrote a really great thing about Britain is not the exception. Britain is the warning. And he was talking about the, you know, the situation there with what's going on with the grooming games, he said, or grooming gangs. America should not view Britain as a foreign country. America should view Britain as a glimpse into a possible future. The forces reshaping Britain are not uniquely British. They are Western. The same institutional pressures, cultural assumptions, and political fears exist on both sides of the Atlantic. This is not a fundamental, this is not fundamentally an immigration story. This is a story about institutional cowardice. Everybody knew. Every civilization survives or falls on its willingness to tell the truth. Britain's institutions increasingly chose comfort over the truth. This is not a failure. Failure is when you don't know. This is a betrayal. Betrayal is when you know and you do nothing. He's a powerful, powerful bishop and a powerful voice. And welcome him to the program. I knew it. I knew I was getting scammed. End quote. That's one of my listeners, Linda. She said this to her chapter Medicare advisor. On a single phone call, she learned that the Medicare broker had talked her out of a Medicare plan she should have never left and has cost her thousands more. Unfortunately, stories like hers are not unusual. In fact, the DOJ recently sued three major Medicare brokers for allegedly claiming to be unbiased while secretly steering seniors into plans with the biggest kickbacks. Fortunately, however, for Linda, Chapter helped her get back onto the right plan, restored all the benefits she had lost, and saved her thousands of dollars on dental care alone. 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
2: Fox News, I'm Angelo Bavaro. The U.S. military launched a new round of airstrikes against Iranian targets today.
3: This is in response to the IRGC hitting a ship in the Strait of Hormuz. It was about 4:30 a.m. when that ship was hit near the Strait of Hormuz. That's the second ship in 2 days, and this is the second night of bombing that the U.S. military is carrying out. The targets include air defense systems, drone storage sites, cruise missiles.
2: Fox's Jennifer Griffin. Rescue efforts continue in Venezuela after this week's devastating earthquakes.
4: An unknown number of survivors are still trapped under the rubble. With a possible death toll in the thousands, native Venezuelans here say the immediate aid from the Trump administration will save lives.
2: Fox's Dana Marie McNichol. 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
5: Sun and clouds mixed today, warming to the low 80s. Skies stay partly cloudy tonight, lows mid-60s. A little warmer tomorrow and a bit more humid, high Sunday mid-80s. Summertime heat and humidity makes a big return this week. Starting Monday, highs will be well into the 90s. Lots of sun. Will feel like the triple digits at times this week. No rain in sight until possibly the end of the week.
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5: 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They're farmer-owned, community-focused, and clearly committed to giving back. It's Prairie Farms. 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Hey, it's WoWo's KB here. Like, you're standing at the window watching the storm rolling in thinking, well, I guess we'll find out if the basement survives this one. And honestly, if your basement does have that damp, funky smell going on, if you've noticed moisture on the walls, or if every rain does have you stressed out, it's probably time to call my friends at Do Hadway. 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
3: Legal immigrants put into it, and it's being kitted out to look like an army barracks. 3 weeks ago, I was on the streets of Liverpool with an organization called the Liverpool Guardians, and I saw for myself, even now, with the grooming gang scandals going on, there are still gangs of Islamic males patrolling the streets of Liverpool, looking for victims to sexually abuse and to rape, and using taxis and shops that sell these, you know, these vape cigarette things and all of this lot to actually perpetrate this agenda because they believe it is their religious right.
4: You say sectarian, but you're, I mean, no offense, you know this, Bishop. Your churches are dead. I mean, they're not, the king at the head of the church is King Charles, not Christ the king. I mean, you told me yourself when we met, I was stunned by this. There's seven of you that are willing to speak out in the entire kingdom. There's seven of you.
3: Well, thanks to that day that we met, that number is now starting to grow, but there are, you're right, there are only seven of us that have stuck our head above the parapets. The church has turned on us. Half of society has turned on us. I've had multiple hit pieces done in the state media and the press in the United Kingdom. I'm called Britain's far-right bishop. I'm Islamophobic, homophobic, transphobic, every phobic under the sun. I'm apparently the most dangerous man in Christianity in the Western world. I'm certainly the most divisive man in Christianity.
4: Makes you famous. That's good.
3: Well, they did me a huge favor because they put my name in every house in this country. The other side of that is, of course, that I have to deal with the fact that I live under three active fatwas. I have to have security in certain events that I do now with church and conferences. I've had no income at all since October 2024. I've had one unsuccessful attempt on my life already. This is the reality of what we're dealing with, yet I'm undeterred because, as you know, with what's coming up in the midterms in the US, we are fighting not just for a political environment, we're fighting for the very soul of a nation.
4: I hope more people are understanding what you just said. We are, thank God, we are not close to a civil war. I mean, we could quickly, but we're not there. And even for saying that in your country, I hate to say this to you, but you know this, you probably have jail time ahead of you for even saying that if things got into a civil war situation. What does that actually look like, civil war in Great Britain in 2027, 26?
3: If we get to that point, you will see the mass number of patriots in this country that are what is deeply concerned about the direction this country is going, the fact that this country is losing its identity, is losing its heritage, and that is being deliberately replaced and deliberately targeted, suddenly begin to rise up. And the driving force that so many people talk about here is, why are the vast majority, some 98% of the illegal immigrants coming into the country, all from particular Islamic countries, and every single

0: One of them is a fighting age male. The number of females and children coming into the country, if you're talking
1: I
0: about
1: know.
0: claiming asylum, it's a point of a percentage in comparison to the rest of the people that are coming. And then we have idiots in this country, and I'm not careful in my language, as you know, Glenn, but we have idiots like the mayor of Liverpool that declares the city, or the region, I should say, a sanctuary city. And now they have more than 2,500 illegal immigrants pouring in per day. So the number of sexual assaults has gone up astronomically. When I was there a few weeks ago, sexual assaults is still around 580 per month taking place.
1: Oh my
0: And
1: gosh.
0: the police claim that only 85 to 90% of sexual assaults actually get recorded. So if you think, if it's, let's be generous and say it's 10% and 580 are being recorded with the police, that's close to 6,000 sexual assaults and rapes taking place every month just in one city. So this whole thing that Rupert Lowe's rape gang inquiry exposed has not gone away at all. And the government, the local councils, the institutions are still active in helping cover it up, because it's far easier than to act like it doesn't exist, or let's not talk about it, than it is to be called a racist, because we've had decades where we've been told that saying anything about radicalized Islam, which is Islam in general, is a racist. And I am forever beating my head against the rocks when I cry aloud and spare not, as the scripture says, that Islam is an ideological religion. It is not a race. So it is not racist to criticize it. It is not racist to go against what they are trying to do with Islam. And fundamentally in the UK, which should be a warning shot to the flare in the sky, so to speak, for America, is the ultimate goal is the replacement of your laws and your institutions with Sharia law.
1: What can the people of America do to save ourselves that you guys didn't do? Because we are behind you, not very far, but we are behind you. What are the things that we should be doing right now? And what are the things that we can do to help you? I mean, I'm really concerned, Bishop, about I was over with Tommy and you, and I said to you, you guys don't have a Martin Luther King example. And unless the church is leading this, you're going to get violence. You have to, before the heart of the Christian is completely closed, you have to appeal and be able to take the blows to the head and never, ever strike back. That's the only way this will break through. And, there's no Christians. I mean, there's you. I mean, the Christians have got to get involved in this over in England. So how can we help you? And what should we be doing that you made the mistake and we're about to?
0: My take on the answer to that, Glenn, is quite unique, because my number one cry to the whole of America would be to simply say, to look at where we are and see where you could be heading. And whatever you do, with everything in you, do not let the Republic fail. Because if free speech, if freedom of religion, if everything that America has built over the last 250 years, the freedoms that the Western world are currently enjoying and hang on to by the skin of our teeth because of the beacon that is the United States. If the Republic fails, the Western world is lost. And for everybody listening, you need to understand our salvation, Europe, is once again looking to America as its salvation, politically and economically, because we cannot trust our own governments. We cannot trust our own institutions. This year is the most critical year in your electoral history, because this midterm will determine whether or not the Republic remains. And if you lose the Republic, like I said, the Western world, certainly Western Europe, is gone. When free speech goes silent in America, it dies in Europe. When liberty is restrained in America, we are borderline communism in Western Europe. And what we have been through in Britain is because people refused to actually stand up. They refused to push back against the media narrative, against the leftist liberal agenda.

0: agenda against the globalists that are trying to force the whole of Europe and ultimately the whole world to bow down to their wicked and evil agenda. And I would say the biggest thing you can do to help us, fight with everything you've got to stay free.
1: Bishop Duer, I'd love to have you on again. We pray for you every night. Thank you so much. Thank you.
0: Thank God bless you, sir. God bless.
1: Bye-bye. You bet.
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5: 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Can we talk about how every single time it rains in Indiana, homeowners suddenly become part-time meteorologists? Hey, it's WoWo's KB here. Like, you're standing at the window watching the storm rolling in thinking, well, I guess we'll find out if the basement survives this one. And honestly, if your basement does have that damp, funky smell going on, if you've noticed moisture on the walls, or if every rain does have you stressed out, it's probably time to call my friends at Due Hadway. 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

0: 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Listen up for a minute. 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
3: I'm going to be teaching you about the signing of the Declaration, the writing of the Declaration. I've told this story for years. I did more homework on it. My gosh, it's even more incredible than I thought. You don't want to miss it. We've got some email rolling in, some comments. Lawrence wrote, do they only oppose some data centers, Glenn? Perhaps competition, or is the CCP trying to oppress all data centers? Yes. I'm sure there is competition involved, and definitely CCP is trying to do everything they can. They're spending millions of dollars to try to convince us that there's a grassroots movement to suppress these data centers. Dan wrote in, Glenn, I've been wondering lately how all of the anti-data center push seems so coordinated. While I'm not a fan of them destroying so much farmland, I am curious why we're not putting them in space. Expense, but watch Elon Musk and what he'll do. Glenn, how do we know who the good guys are and who the bad guys are? Good luck with that. Can we use eminent domain to tear down the Obama Center and build data centers there? Why tear it down? It looks like it's something that you could put servers in. Big, ugly box. I have to tell you, you know America is on the ropes. Wow, was that a sobering message. You know it's on the ropes, not because of what he just said, but because soccer is beginning to make sense in America. We're getting, like, you're seeing soccer news and you're like, wow, that's really great. I think I might be a fan of soccer. What the hell is happening to us, America? Sober up.

Hello, America. You know we've been fighting every single day. We push back against the lies, the censorship, the nonsense of the mainstream media that they're trying to feed you. We work tirelessly to bring you the unfiltered truth because you deserve it. But to keep this fight going, we need you. Right now, would you take a moment and rate and review the Glenn Beck podcast? 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This is a movement, and you're part of it, a big part of it. So if you believe in what we're doing, you want more people to wake up, help us push this podcast to the top. Rate, review, share. Together, we'll make a difference. And thanks for standing with us. Now let's get to work. Welcome to the Glenn Beck Program. Torch250.com is where you can go and you can get history told the right way. 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Get the app and teach your kids. Next week, I'm going to be teaching you about the signing of the Declaration, the writing of the Declaration. I've told this story for years. I did more homework on it. My gosh, it's even more incredible than I thought. You don't want to miss it. We've got some email rolling in, some comments.

0: Lawrence wrote, do they only oppose some data centers, Glenn, perhaps competition, or is the CCP trying to oppress all data centers? Yes. I'm sure there is competition involved, and definitely CCP is trying to do everything they can. They're spending millions of dollars to try to convince us that there's a grassroots movement to suppress these data centers. Dan wrote in, Glenn, I've been wondering lately how all of the anti-data center push seems so coordinated. While I'm not a fan of them destroying so much farmland, I am curious why we're not putting them in space expense, but watch Elon Musk and what he'll do. Glenn, how do we know who the good guys are and who the bad guys are? Good luck with that. Can we use eminent domain to tear down the Obama Center and build data centers there? Why tear it down? It looks like it's something that you could put servers in. Big ugly box. I have to tell you, you know America is on the ropes. Wow, was that a sobering message. You know it's on the ropes, not because of what he just said, but because soccer is beginning to make sense in America. We're getting, like, you're seeing soccer news and you're like, wow, that's
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2: So Ryan and I came to the decision to get life insurance when I was pregnant with our first son. 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He provided for our family in life and also after his death. 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